0: And let's head down to the Reds clubhouse and hear from Brady Singer.
1: Yeah, I mean, first of all, Steve-O was incredible. He's faced these guys a lot, has a really good game plan, and, you know, followed him the whole night and was able to, you know, hit the spot that he called. And, you know, I think the sinker was working well and was able to spin under him. Felt good with my stuff, but, was happy just to, you know, sit back and follow Steve-O.
2: Last couple times, how much confidence have you gained now?
1: Yeah, no, I definitely feel better now than I did in the beginning of the year. But just keep going, keep plugging, keep trying to work on stuff, and give us a chance.
3: How important was it for you? You had two walks in the second inning, 3-0 on Mitchell, I think, recovered there, and then just got out of roll. What did you do to make that course correction, and how did you start rolling?
1: Yeah, I just honestly kind of lost kind of feel in the second. Just felt a little out of whack, and then just try to stay competitive in his zone. You know, the sinker was moving a lot. So I was, you know, once I kind of saw them taking some inside, I was able to, you know, kind of use that to my advantage. But, just tried to lock back in and not let the inning kind of unravel there.
4: What did it mean to you to run through the finish line at the seventh?
1: Yeah, that was awesome. You know, obviously really thankful for Tito letting me go past 100 and, you know, letting me go into the seventh too. But, I was happy to feel like I obviously haven't done that, you know, past even the six this year, so the good seven was cool for me.
5: You know, you talked about Steve-O, Tyler, his pitch calling, but what is it like having him back there when he challenges and to have like 4-1 challenges?
1: Yeah, no, I mean, really, really good at it. I mean, this is, you know, something new in our game, and obviously they're, you know, adapt, and he's adapted very, very well, and, you know, so is Trevi. You know, I trust those guys 100% when they challenge him. Pretty sure it's a strike. So yeah, he, you know, I don't know how many he got me tonight, maybe 3 or 4, but yeah, awesome to have, you know, a guy back there that can do it.
0: That is Red starter Brady Singer. 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Tomorrow, it's game two of this three-game series. Left-hander Nick Lodola goes to the mound for Cincinnati. He is 2-2 with a 6.12 ERA. Right-hander Brandon Sprout will go to the mound for Milwaukee, 1-4, his ERA 5.94. We're on the air with the pregame show beginning at 6:40, and first pitch is scheduled for 7:10. Once again, the final score tonight, in 10 innings, the Brewers beat the Reds 2-1. And good night from Great American Ballpark.
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18: 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Welcome into the Kelsey Chevrolet Extra Inning Show. I'm Lance McAllister. You and me until midnight tonight. And you know, there's nights where you sit and you listen and you follow the game and you make notes. And then at the end, you look at your notes and you just kind of shake your head. And that's what I did tonight, because the Milwaukee Brewers score two runs in the 10th inning, the first two runs of the game, without benefit of a hit. That, to me, is so Milwaukee Brewers. The Cincinnati Reds walked the leadoff batter in the 10th inning, throw a wild pitch in the 10th inning, and allow two runs to score. That is so Cincinnati Reds. I don't know how else to put it. If you're wondering, if you're looking for the microcosm, show them, just don't show them, unless you really like pitcher's duels, don't show them innings 1 through 9. Show them the 10th inning. Leadoff walk, sacrifice bunt, sacrifice fly, wild pitch, 2-0. There's the Brewers. There's the Reds. Am I right? Any dispute on that? The Reds dropped to 2-14 versus the National League Central this year. 2-14. That means they've played their peers 16 times and they've lost 14 of those times. They are now 10.5 games back of the Brewers, and since July of 2021, the Reds' record against Milwaukee, 19-46. I give you the 2026 version of the Cincinnati Reds, which feels like many versions in previous year after year after year after year. 2-1 the final score. It was a good old-fashioned pitcher's duel, and it was ultimately a crusher for the Reds. You know, I had tweeted out long about the 8th inning as this game was unfolding. I said, man, this, holy cow, scoreless going to the 9th. This is either going to be exhilarating and an amazing way to kick off a crucial, maybe season-defining 10-game stretch against your division, or it's going to be a soul-crusher. I would like to upgrade that or downgrade that, depending on how you look at it, to just a kick in the groin, because that's what it felt like tonight. I'm going to cheat a little with our Stone Statement Star of the Game, brought to you by Stone Statements. Make a statement with your countertop, stonestatements.com. I'm going to go with both starting pitchers. I mean, how do you not? I mean, Brady Singer continued his turnaround, tossing 7 shutout innings, allowing just 2 hits for his best start of the season. And Brandon Woodruff comes off the injured list from a shoulder issue, took a perfect game, 1 out into the 6th before a Tyler Stevenson single. He needed just 79 pitches to go 6 shutout innings, 1 hit, no walks, a season-high 10 strikeouts. Oh, by the way, his fastball averaged 91.5 miles an hour, 91.5 miles per hour. So I will make both Brady Singer and Brandon Woodruff my Stone Statement stars of the game. If nothing else, Brady Singer is boosting his trade stock and trade value for this team. That's now over his last 5 starts, and give the Reds some credit, since skipping him and letting him work on some stuff with Derek Johnson, over the 5 starts since, his earned run average is 2.33. That was the first time he's gone 7 innings since July of last season, July 27. That's 27 starts. That's the most pitches he's thrown in a game since 2024, when he threw 107. He threw 106 tonight. If you're looking for context, no pitcher in Major League Baseball has thrown more than 114 this entire season. Let me repeat that. No pitcher in Major League Baseball has thrown more than 114. And Brady Singer threw 7 tonight. Give him credit, because there was a moment in the, it would have been the 2nd inning, He walked a batter, and then he walked the next batter, and then he went to 3-0 on the next batter. And I had even tweeted, would anybody like to go out to the mound and give him a break? Maybe just to pause the momentum for a moment and say, hey, you good? He got out of it, recovered, did not give up a hit until the fourth inning tonight. So good for Brady Singer. 7 innings, 2 hits, no runs, 2 walks, and he struck out 7. I think this will be very interesting tonight. This is going to be kind of like the Kelsey Chevrolet extra innings box of chocolates, because I don't know. Sometimes I'm really good at predicting what I'm going to get in terms of reaction on the phones. I will admit up front, I don't know what I'm going to get tonight. If I'll get, I don't know, is what I'll say. We've got an hour and 38 minutes. There was a lot put into this, going into this game, I think emotionally from the fan base, from the standpoint of, man, here we go, 10 games, all against the division, 3 against the Brewers, 3 against the Pirates, 4 against the Brewers, 10 games might play a role in deciding what this team's going to do. And scoreless to the 10th, they lose 2-1. I don't know if this is a dig in and yell type of game. I don't know if this is push yourself away from the radio and go to bed type of game. I think we're about to find out. 513-749-7000, 1-800-THE-BIG-ONE. The lines are open. We'll begin the navigation through a Monday night edition of the Kelsey Chevrolet Extra Inning Show as we continue on 700 WLW.
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4: All right, here we go. 1027 700 WLW, the Kelsey Chevrolet Extra Inning Show. I'm Lance McAllister. On one of those nights, which, and I don't think I'm over dramatizing this, although I've been prone to over dramatize things. If you just look at the 10th inning and see the Brewers 10th with the runner on second to begin the inning, and the Brewers coax a walk with the leadoff batter in the 10th from Tony Santion, then do what the Brewers do, lay down a perfectly executed sacrifice bunt, move both runners over, and then they do what the Brewers do and lift a sacrifice fly to get the run home, and then a wild pitch gets the second run home. It's 2-0. The Reds scratched within one. They brought the winning run to the plate, but Spencer Steer, and you look at these numbers and you say, well, Lance, that's a typo. It's not a typo. He's on my fantasy team. I can tell you that Spencer Steer is 4 for his last 53. 4 for his last 53. And he grounds out to end the game 2-1. The Brewers win. Nathaniel is the leadoff hitter and on 700 WLW. Welcome.
5: Hey, Lance.
4: Hey.
5: I was at the game tonight, and I just got a few questions for you. So, yes. Will Benson, is he still on the team? Like, is he still in Major League?
4: It is a great question because in this month, Will Benson, his last start was June the 7th, and for the entire month, he has 14 plate appearances.
5: And that fits into my question perfectly. So, if he's not going to pinch run or pinch hit like he could have tonight or even play, why is he still up here?
4: I think it's a great question, and I know well. And what makes it an even better question is the one thing he's been good at this year is pinch hitting. He's actually hitting over 300 as a pinch hitter, and yet they sent Steer to the plate versus a right-hander, and Steer's 4 for his last 53, and Will Benson was nowhere to be seen as a left-handed bat.
5: That's exactly what I was going to bring up. I was there with my friend, and we were like, so he's got to bring up Will Benson to hit, right? And then Steer comes walking up to the plate. And I was like, you've got to be kidding. Steer's got to be asleep in the dugout or something.
4: Benson has started two games the entire month, has 5 pinch hits, 1 pinch run, and 2 starts. That's his entire usage for the month.
5: Exactly. I just don't see. I love Benson. I just don't see what he's doing up here. So, very frustrating.
4: I feel you. Nathaniel, thank you for listening. Thanks for calling.
5: Yes, thank you, Lance. Have a good one.
4: You as well. That'll lead into a question tonight because the Reds ultimately have a decision to make when LA is activated tomorrow. Somebody's got to go down, and that could be Edwin Arroyo. That could be Matt McClain. That could be Will Benson. I think I could pick the one I think is most likely. I can pick the one I think I would do. And maybe I'll let you pick the one you would do as we continue. But let's get a check on news. A bit late. Kelsey Chevrolet, Extra Inning Show, 700 WLW.

0: We're waiting on evidence of these so-called vandals. With your 1030 report, I'm Lee Mowen, breaking now. The recent renovations of the National Mall reflecting pool are already falling apart. The Trump administration has an explanation. No, not allegedly filling up the pool before the paint dried completely. It's vandals.
1: President Trump, he said vandals were also to blame for the algae blooms.
2: Put fertilizer in the water, you get algae.
1: Reporters pressing the president.
3: National Guard and police have been all over the mall. How would these vandals have gotten so close to do something like that?
4: Do you have any proof of this?
2: I mean, we didn't have a lot of them then. Who would think that somebody would go into a pool and take a knife and start cutting it?
1: The president says five people have been arrested. We've asked multiple agencies, including the Department of the Interior and the U.S. Park Police, for evidence of vandalism, nothing yet.
0: ABC's Elizabeth Schulze. Now your latest traffic and weather together. We have a crash to report. This is I-75 South in Northern Warren County even. It's the right lane blocked beyond State Route 73. Make sure you're over in the left three lanes. You'll get around fine. No other accidents to report. Your weather, well, let's hear it.
5: The sky will clear heading into Tuesday morning and the humidity will be falling. That means a much more comfortable Tuesday afternoon with more sunshine. We'll start the day around 60 degrees and warm to 79 for the afternoon. That lower humidity letting us cool off nicely into Wednesday morning with a low near 59. From your severe weather station, I'm 9 First Warning meteorologist Mark Stitz, News Radio 700 WLW.
0: No rain in the area. We're at 65 degrees. A tri-state police chief returned to court today. Here's what happened.
6: A $500,000 bond for Bethel Police Chief Chad Esser, who entered a not guilty plea Monday to 70 counts connected to alleged child sex crimes. 56 of the counts are for sexual battery, with the rest for unlawful sexual conduct with a minor. Investigators say that Esser allegedly committed the crimes between 2005 and 2010 when working as an instructor at the Young Marines and as a teacher at Scarlet Oaks in Sharonville, with the alleged victim a student of Esser's, and those crimes allegedly took place at multiple locations in Claremont and Hamilton counties. Esser due back in court July 7th. The Village of Bethel last week said it began the process of removing Esser as police chief. I'm Sean Gallagher, News Radio 700. WLW.
0: A 41-year-old is dead after a Sunday afternoon shooting in Coleraine Township. Police found Jonathan Bunting shot at the Butterwick Drive home around 4:45. While the bigger details remain unclear, spokesperson Helen Tracy Noren said Bunting and a person he knew got into a brief physical altercation before the shooting. Bunting died from his injuries sometime today at UC Medical Center. Coleraine Township police continue to investigate. Call 513-321-COPS. If you know something. Your next update is at 11 o'clock with breaking news anytime. I'm Lee Mowen, News Radio 700 WLW.
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8: We came very, very close to an NFC Championship game meeting last season between the Chicago Bears and the Seattle Seahawks. Both teams will meet this season in Seattle Week 8. Both teams were surprising division champions last year, both looking to repeat this season, obviously, and both are being led by head coaches looking to prove that the turnarounds they've engineered can be sustained for the long term. This game will also be a matchup of former USC quarterbacks, one a Heisman Trophy winner, the other a reigning Super Bowl champion. It will be Caleb Williams versus Sam Darnold when the Bears and Seahawks hook up in primetime game number 4. On Monday, November 2nd.
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15: 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I'm Lance McAllister. Stick around at midnight. Kevin Gordon's got the ATN, America's Trucking Network. We've got plenty to cover between now and then. Let's salute our Skyline Chili Feeling Good player of the game. Brought to you by Skyline Chili Feeling Good. It's Skyline time. My obligatory. I could really use 2 cheese conies, no onion or mustard right about now. I'm going to go TJ Antone because to me, every time TJ Antone takes the mound, it's a feel good. He got 2 more outs tonight. He's earned run average dips to 2.66 for the guy coming back from a third surgery on his elbow. Good for TJ Antone tonight. Skyline Chili Feeling Good player of the game. To the caller's point before the break, and not to belabor it, but I think there's a couple of things. It's odd what is happening with Will Benson, because I would make the argument, if you're not going to play him, then why is he here? And maybe he won't be here after tomorrow, because when Ellie's activated, maybe they finally say, okay, we're really not using him. Let's send him down to get every day at bats. Maybe that's it. But I also don't get inside of, if he's on the roster and you're in the 10th inning tonight and the winning run is coming to the plate and they stuck with Spencer Steer, who's 4 for his last 53, righty versus righty, when Will Benson was on the bench, who, and I'm a big Will Benson fan, but the best thing he does, I'm not going to be mean and say the only thing he does, because he can play all 3 outfield positions, but the best thing he does is pinch hit. And you could make the argument, if they take Steer down and bring up Benson, then the Brewers go to the pen and bring in a righty, and you're probably, maybe you're right, maybe you're not. Maybe it just goes to the bigger picture thing. Has anybody seen Will Benson? The Reds have played 19 games this month. Today is the 22nd. Will Benson last started on June the 7th. He's made 2 starts out of 19 games. He's been called on to pinch hit 5 times. He's pinch run 1 time. And in the entire month, has had 14 trips to the plate. My question would be, does that seem like efficient usage of a 26-man roster? And that's a question for either the general manager, the president of baseball operations, and the manager. I mean, in the bigger picture, why is he on the roster? In the micro, why is he not being used? I don't know. Let's go to the phones. 513-749-7000, 1-800, the big one. Anderson, we go. Travis, welcome to the show.
16: Lance, how are we doing tonight, my friend?
15: I'm okay. How about you?
16: I'm okay. I was at the game as well. I think actually about a year ago we spoke after a Brewers game, and the excitement was different. I think T.J. Friedl had one of the craziest catches we ever seen in baseball, got away with a win. And I tried to do this right. So last year I brought I worked for a food equipment manufacturer. I'm a rep in a rep group, but a lot of these companies are based in Wisconsin. So a lot of Milwaukee fans. So this was a different manufacturer. It's like, hey, we should go to the game, and so we can beat you. I think I'm onto something here. It didn't work. But besides the point, you know, being at this game, I agree with the previous caller. I think his name was Nathaniel. You know, I saw Benson. He was next to our buddy Ellie De La Cruz, just sitting on the bench, arms, you know, up there, just waiting to get in that game. It's like, you got to utilize these guys, right? Like, they need to be in the game. I love Spence. When he's hot, he's hot. When he's not, it's terrible. And usually it's in the beginning of the season where we're just seeing duds all way, just can't hit the damn ball. So we're back at that again with him. And we should be calling, we should have people behind these players ready to go. And I just don't think we have these answers, even, you know, in the minors. There's nothing promising. And that's very worrisome. And I was talking to it with the Milwaukee fan, and, you know, their farm system is so deep. I mean, they are breeding these players. There's always somebody coming up. It's just like, why? You would feel as though the Reds have that down. I mean, we've got good pitching always, but never any hitters. And, you know, to know that somebody's on the bench, not giving that opportunity, and when somebody's slumping, you know, it's time to, you know, hey, let's bring them in. And I don't have any questions. I have no answers. I just know that excitement that we felt a year ago is not here. And it's, I think the reality is setting in for us fans is this is the norm, and it shouldn't be, but we should be playing well against these bigger, better teams. So
15: very well said.
16: Days ahead. Let's see.
15: Travis, thank you. I appreciate you listening. Absolutely, and man. I look forward to your next call.
16: Hey, I'll call you next year. Cheers.
15: All right. Look forward to it. There you go. I guess I'll bring it up as a topic. Well, first things first, let me give you this rundown. Matt McClain 0-for-3 tonight, 3 strikeouts. He's 5 for his last 36 with 18 strikeouts in his last 36 at bats. He's batting .202. Spencer Steers 4 for his last 53 and has multiple strikeouts in 5 straight games. J.J. Bleday is 0-for-4 tonight, 3 strikeouts, batting .175 in June. Nathaniel Lowe has gone 19 games without a home run. The Reds had one base runner until the 10th inning tonight when they got a free base runner. Here's the decision that's going to have to be made, and this can be our first real question of the night for conversation. Ellie's going to be activated tomorrow. In fact, let me segue into, I'm all over the place, but I might as well make it our injury report brought to you by O'Connor, Achani, and Levy. Attorneys you know, attorneys you trust, visit OAL-law.com. Ellie's going to be activated tomorrow. Emilio Pagan threw a bullpen today. He will throw in a AAA game at Louisville on Thursday. We'll see how that goes. He might make 2 rehab appearances, or he might just make 1 and then be activated. And Pierce Johnson was activated from the injured list tonight. That catches you up. But here's the question for you. When Ellie is activated tomorrow night, who goes down to Louisville? Here are your things to consider. Does Edwin Arroyo remain and perhaps split time with Matt McClain and give Ellie occasional rest at shortstop? You know, as much as Matt has struggled, he does hit left-handed pitching. This season, he's hitting .250 against lefties with an OPS of almost .850. So Matt has had a really poor season, but I could make the case if you decide to keep Arroyo up, you could play Arroyo versus righties, play McClain versus lefties, and use Arroyo to spell Ellie maybe once a week or once every 10 days. Now, Arroyo had four hits on Saturday, and that's fresh in everybody's mind. But in the other games, I think he's 8 for 48 or something. Does Arroyo take what he's learned up here over 3 weeks and go back to Louisville and try to apply it and play every day there? Does Matt McClain go down and finally try to find some sustained success and maybe build up some confidence? He's hitting 202. He's still hitting 202. This is 2026. I love Matt McClain. His surgery was in 2023. He missed 04. He struggled in 05, in 2025. He's now struggling again in 2026. How long can an organization pin their hopes on what Matt McClain did in 2023? So do you send him down? Or, as I brought up, do you send Will Benson down? Seemingly the forgotten man who no longer has a role on this team. Because if he's not going to pinch hit, there is no role on this team. Because he's not playing in any other situation. So I'll throw it out to you at 513-749-7000, 1-800-THE-BIG-ONE. Ellie's coming tomorrow night. Somebody's got to go. I would think the most likely scenario, if I'm thinking along with the Reds, my head kind of hurts. If I'm thinking along with the Reds, they will do the what they will view the easiest, most comfortable thing. They'll send Edwin Arroyo back, and they'll say, we were impressed with what we saw for 3 weeks. He's going to go back there, and he's going to play every day. That is my guess. If I had to write down on a piece of paper, they'll send Arroyo back tomorrow, because that'll be more comfortable and easy for them to execute. My second bet would be, I don't know. I'd be inclined to say they won't bail on Will Benson, but as each day goes by, it looks more and more obvious that something's up that's not leading to his playing time. So if we're this deep into the month and he has two starts and he has 14 trips to the plate in 19 games, I'd argue he doesn't serve a purpose taking up a spot on the 26-man roster, so send him down, get every day at bats, and you can platoon or Arroyo and McClain. I mean, would it be all that bad if Arroyo faced right-handed pitching probably 6 days a week and Matt McClain faced right-handed pitching 1 day a week, or the left-handed pitcher 1 day a week, or became a defensive late-inning replacement and spelled Ellie or spelled Arroyo or something? I'm moving my hands like side to side like, I don't know. What do you think? Grab your calls as we continue. Kelsey Chevrolet Extra Inning Show, 700 WLW.
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15: Closing in on 11 o'clock tonight on a losing night for the Reds. This is the Kelsey Chevrolet Extra Inning Show. I'm Lance McAllister, your host. Thanks for hanging out after that one. 2-1 the final in 10 innings. Went scoreless to the 10th. Scoreless to the 10th tonight. The Brewers score 2. The Reds answer with 1. Had the tying run at the plate, or the winning run at the plate, but could not get it home. And of all things, and we had talked earlier in the show, in fact, he had been who was rolling for the hometown team in our segment of the Inside Pitch. Tony Santion, I know, frustrating watching Tony Santion tonight in the 10th inning, walks the leadoff batter, and you knew that. In extra innings, you walk the leadoff batter with a runner already on second base, you were in major trouble. Then he adds a wild pitch, and they scored 2 runs off of him. Consider his previous 7 appearances, he'd not given up a run. 7 innings, no runs. So he's now given up 2 runs over the last 8 innings and 8 appearances. Still not bad, but tonight was a crusher. And of all things, in the previous 7 appearances, he had not walked a batter. So after 7 straight without a walk, he walks the first one he faces tonight, gives up 2 runs, and the Reds lose 2-1, your final score. We'll make let's go to the phones, and then I'll hand out some more. How about, let's go here. How about Jeremy? You are on 700 WLW. Welcome.
22: Lance, thanks for taking my call.
15: Sure.
22: You know who this current Reds team reminds me of? The 1990 Bengals. A team that just can't get out of their own way. They're never going to win the close one. You know, and when you play a good organization like the Brewers, you just kind of kind of tell as that game was going to extra innings today where it was headed. You know, good teams, good organizations find ways to win games like that. Bad teams, bad organizations find ways to lose them. That's exactly what happened.
15: Yes.
22: And as far as Benson, if you're not willing to use him tonight, I think you just got to send him down. And I like your idea of just splitting time with McClain and Arroyo. I think that makes a lot of sense. But
15: yeah, because to me, if you're going to platoon, I mean, if you're going to keep Arroyo up here, then do what you can to put him in the best position to succeed, and do the same for Matt. And if Matt has some success against lefties, let him face lefties, and Arroyo throughout this season has been much better against righties. So rather than waste a roster spot with Benson if you send him down, I think there's a way to use both Arroyo and McClain. You've got an extra shortstop to help Ellie, and I think it's a win-win across the roster for the team.
1: I agree with you totally. And, you know, let McClain and Arroyo kind of push each other, you know, because they both know, hey, I got to perform to get on the field. They're just going to push each other, not only hopefully make both of them better. But, Lance, I appreciate the show. I always enjoy listening to you, and thanks for taking my call tonight, buddy.
15: Jeremy, thank you. I appreciate the kind words, and I appreciate you hanging out and taking the time to call in after the show. Bridgetown, Joe, what do you know?
5: Hey, Lance, how's it going tonight?
15: Oh, man, one of those nights.
5: It's unfortunate that this team just cannot seem to get, you know, going. I think if they could just find a way to get hot, but I also have a strange feeling that, and this is not going to sound popular, so prepare yourself. I hate to say it, I think a lot of this fan base would rather just see this team just completely fall apart in the next week or two so they know what they're going to do at the deadline. You cannot sit there and pull the Nick Cross statement that he made yesterday or the day before. We're going to wait and see. No. This season needs to either be completely out of it, or they need to be all the way in it. Because if they're in this middle ground, that is a bad place to be.
15: I agree. And I think they've reached, I mean, in reality, they should be a point where, let's be honest, how much longer are they going? This is going to sound mean, but how much longer do you put up with Matt McClain hitting 202? For God's sakes, what reason is there to believe that Matt McClain's ever going to hit? He hasn't hit since 2023. And this organization doesn't like making really difficult decisions. I mean, Eugenio Suarez is hitting 204, which would be fine if he had 15 homers, but he doesn't have anywhere close to 15 home runs.
5: I'm almost to the point where, like, they're asking a question earlier, okay, who's it going to be, Matt McClain or Edwin Arroyo? I think we all know the real answer to this. It's going to be Edwin Arroyo.
15: Yep.
5: Terry Francona doesn't platoon. He's not going to do it. He has a love affair with Matt McClain. He's not going to let go of. And I do believe part of it is they've told Tito, hey, we need to see this through. I almost wonder at the deadline if it's sell everyone you can other than maybe four players. And that would be Chase Burns, Hunter Green, Sal Stewart, Ellie De La Cruz. Everybody else I'm putting on the table. I don't care who it is. Because this team's not good enough right now. And I hate to say who's going to probably be the chopping block. I mean, Nick Kroll's probably going to see his job gone. And I hate to say it, I think Tito needs to be gone too. Because if he's not going to let them sell, and he has a stern push to not let him sell at the deadline, then why is he going to be the manager long term? Because he ain't going to probably be here next year anyway. We only know baseball is going to happen next year. So,
15: yeah, very well said. Thank you, sir.
5: Thank you.
15: Have a good evening. I mean, we're now at, and I say this as someone who is a huge Matt McClain fan. Hand up. Since his surgery, he's had 863 plate appearances. He's hitting 215 in those 863 plate appearances. I'm looking at my watch. I mean, it's 11 o'clock. Let's check news. Kelsey Sherbrell, I want to know what you would do with Ellie's, how do you create Ellie's roster spot? We'll talk about that in the 11 o'clock hour. It's the Kelsey Chevrolet Extra Inning Show, 700 WLW.
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23: Some progress made in peace talks. With your 11 o'clock report, I'm Lee Mowen. Breaking now. Vice President J.D. Vance is heading back from Switzerland, set to update President Donald Trump on what he's describing as progress in the peace talks with Iran.
0: That is a major milestone.
7: Vice President J.D. Vance, who led the talks over the weekend, says he got a big concession out of Iran, that they will now allow international nuclear inspectors into the country.
0: Permanently ending.
15: I think it was, it might have been California, Kentucky.
7: But that promise of nuclear inspectors was the same promise made under President Obama's deal that Trump tore up. And despite Vance's words, Iranian state media reports Iran has made no new nuclear commitments.
15: You never know.
23: ABC News. Senior White House correspondent Mary Bruce. Now the latest traffic and weather together. They have cleared the crash at 75 South past 73. You're good to go there. There are no more accidents to report. Traffic appears to be moving smoothly.
2: Now the latest forecast from the Jake Sweeney Chevrolet Weather Center. 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

0: with rope, then pushing them down the stairs. During sentencing, Phillips reportedly displayed no emotions and failed to speak at her chance. She also has a no-contact order with her kids while in prison.
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0: Reds fall in 10 innings to the Brewers 2-1. All three runs scored in the extra frame. Brady Singer throws 7 innings of shutout baseball, allowing just 2 hits, 2 walks, and strikes out 7. Tyler Stevenson broke up the perfect game in the 6th with the Reds' first of 2 hits. Game 2 of the series is slated for tomorrow evening. We've got it on the big one starting at 6:10 with the inside pitch, 7:10 first pitch from Nick Lodolo. Before Monday's game, the Reds sent Zach Maxwell down to AAA Louisville. Reinstated reliever Pierce Johnson from the IL selected the contract of right-hander Julian Garcia and designated Chris Paddock for assignment. Eddie De La Cruz is set to come off the IL tomorrow. Hamilton County Commissioner Alicia Reese is looking to bring the Skyline Chili Crosstown Showdown to Paycor Stadium. The season-long high school football showcase began in 1998 with many top-ranked teams around the tri-state. Reese has asked Hamilton County Administrator Jeff Aludo to explore making this and other events a reality. Your next update is at 11:30 with Breaking News Anytime. I'm Lee Mowen, News Radio 700 WLW.
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9: 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Our

0: number one plus, I guess. Let's go. The 11 o'clock hour underway on a losing night for the Reds. I'll simplify it. It's the Kelce Chevrolet Extra Inning Show. I'm Lance McAllister. 2-1 the final in 10 innings. The game was scoreless to the 10th. Tony Santion walks the leadoff batter, then a sacrifice bunt, then a sacrifice fly, and then a wild pitch. Two runs scored. Reds scored once in the bottom of the 10th, brought the winning run to the plate, but could not get it in. And in the end, tell me that's not that, that to me, just if you were, how do I want to say this? If you were writing a book about both teams, if you were just jotting down things about both teams, this seems like a typical game the Brewers would find a way to win and a typical game the Reds would find a way to lose. Does that make sense? You feel me on that? Because it just seems, the longer that went on, you felt like it was going to be a mistake that was the difference, and the Brewers don't tend to make mistakes, and the Reds seem, if you give them enough time and opportunity, they'll make a mistake, and the first mistake was walking the leadoff batter in the 10th inning, and the second mistake was a wild pitch, and that ultimately was the ball game. The Brewers entered tonight having won 14 of the last 16 series against the Reds, 17 of the last 20 series against the Reds. Wow. And here's what's really frustrating about this Brewers team. Well, there's a long list. And in putting together the notes for the inside pitch tonight, I did a little compare and contrast of the two teams. And this isn't even from an organizational standpoint, because the Brewers are much smarter than the Reds from an organizational standpoint. Nobody's going to argue that. Just look at numbers. I'm a numbers guy. The Reds have hit 96 home runs this year. The Brewers have hit 68. Reds have hit 96. The Brewers have hit 68. The Brewers average a run more per game than the Reds. The Brewers are scoring the second most runs per game. The Reds are 19th in runs per game. When it comes to striking out, the Brewers are the seventh best in baseball at not striking out. The Reds are the second worst in baseball at striking out. In fact, let me give you the updated total. How about this? Let me find it here. 14 strikeouts tonight. In the last six games, the Reds have struck out 69 times. 69 outs in the last six games by strikeout. That's 254, 15. That's 2.5 games worth of just strikeouts. Holy moly. Batting average, Brewers hit 256, Reds hit 229. The Brewers are the third best hitting team in baseball, the Reds are 28th. Brewers get on base, second best in baseball, Reds are 23rd. But you talk about a defining stat, and you're thinking, how do the Reds hit 28 more home runs than the Brewers and struggle so much? With runners in scoring position, the Brewers are the best hitting team in baseball. The Reds are the worst. The Brewers hit 281 with runners in scoring position. The Reds hit 219. Their leading home run hitter has 13 home runs. 13. And yet they're the second best offense in baseball. That's the Brewers. Reds made some moves today. Let me catch you up on those. They activated Pierce Johnson from the injured list. They selected from Louisville right-handed pitcher Julian Garcia. If you're wondering who the heck Julian Garcia is, here's his backstory. He's 31 years old. He's a right-hander. This season at AAA Louisville, 21 appearances, a .303 earned run average. He's been really good. He's averaging over 13 strikeouts per nine innings. In fact, in 35 innings this year, he has 54 strikeouts. Sheesh. And he's been really good of late. No runs allowed in his last five appearances. When he gets into a game, he'll be making his major league debut at age 31. He was a 10th round of the pick of the Phillies way back in 2016. Has spent parts of eight minor league seasons from one organization to the next. He took 2023 off, didn't even pitch. Last season, he pitched for the Kansas City Monarchs of the Independent League. He made 19 starts. He's pitched in independent ball. He's pitched in winter ball. He's pitched in Puerto Rico. He's pitched in San Juan. Actually, the more I read about him today, and I was listening to Reed Cornelius, the Reds' AAA pitching coach, talk about him and how good he's been this season in a conversation he had with Nick Curran, the voice of the bats. Nick sent the conversation along just for some background on Garcia. And he's a guy who just has hung around and looked for an opportunity. And at 31, to me, I thought of Fernando Cruz, who just kind of hung around and looked for an opportunity and got an opportunity and took it and ran with it. We'll see what happens with Julian Garcia, but he is on the roster. They optioned to AAA Louisville, Zach Maxwell, and they designated for assignment Chris Paddock. So those were the roster moves made earlier today. 2-1 final. Reds lose to the Brewers. The offense manages two hits. They did not draw a walk, and they struck out 14 times. Just think about that for a second. Reds batters in 10 innings did not receive a walk by Milwaukee pitching and struck out 14 times. 69 strikeouts in the last six games. They had one base runner, that was Tyler Stevenson, until the 10th inning when they were gifted a runner at second base by virtue of the rule. they did not have a hit. They did not have a base runner until one out into the sixth. Brandon Woodruff was working on a perfect game, which would have been par for the course considering he was coming off the injured list with a bad shoulder and his fastball was averaging 91.5 miles an hour, but that's the type of night it was for the Reds. Your biggest positive takeaway of the night would be Brady Singer, who pitched well again. That's now 5 starts since they skipped him and let him get some rest and work on some things on the side with Derek Johnson, and 5 starts since, earned run average of 233. And as I said earlier, if you're looking for a positive beyond that, he's raising his trade value for a Reds team that is now 10.5 games out. So the final year of his deal, making $12.75 million. He's a guy who makes his starts, is healthy and durable, and there's value in that in Major League Baseball, and now he's pitching well. First time he's gone 7 innings since July of last year. Most pitches he's thrown since 2024. And again, the context of his 106 pitches, not just a lot for him. No pitcher in baseball this year has thrown more than 114, and he threw 106. And the bonus tonight was that got him through 7. Yesterday, it was Chase Burns who needed 96 pitches to get through 5, and that seems to have become routine for too many Reds pitchers, and that, I know, is a source of frustration of why does Tito take out pitchers after 5 innings? Well, efficiency equals innings. The more efficient you are, the deeper you get to pitch into games. And the Reds simply aren't efficient. They entered yesterday as a starting rotation throwing 17 pitches per inning on average. That's 5th worst in all of baseball. And there, whether you want to believe it or not, there's a difference between throwing 100 pitches and going 5 innings and throwing 100 pitches and going 7 innings. There's a difference in stress and strain and wear and tear and traffic and all that comes with it. And the Reds need to be more efficient from a starting pitching standpoint. Brady Singer was that tonight. Sam Malk, 1-2-3 inning. TJ Antone gets 2 outs. Burke got an out. And then Santion comes in, walks the leadoff batter, winds up giving up 2 runs, 1 earned. He walked that batter and he threw a wild pitch. Reds 1 run scored on a Sal Stewart ground out. The other positive of the night, maybe I'm really reaching here, but it's hard not to acknowledge it. Tyler Stevenson challenged 4 pitches. He won all 4 challenges. He continues to be the best in baseball, challenging behind the plate. And I'll give Blake Dunn credit. He got a really nice jump and made a really nice running catch into the right center field gap late. Trying to remember if that was the 8th or the 9th. It may have been the inning. That would have been the what the, I've lost track. It wasn't the 10th. It may have been the, it was either the 8th or the 9th, one of the two. But it was a nice running catch that was big time. All right, when we come back, we will track the machine. We'll go down on the farm off night for the minor leagues, but awards day around minor league baseball. We've got on this date in Reds history, and my question to you remains, Ellie is going to be activated tomorrow. I need somebody to go on this roster because you're not allowed to have 27 guys. So who is going down to create the spot for Ellie? To me, there's three talking points. It's either Arroyo, McClain, or Benson. That and more next. Kelsey Chevrolet Extra Inning Show, 700 WLW.
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0: 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I'm Lance McAllister. I am your host, Sam Niger, your producer. 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We invite you to hang around. After that, Kevin Gordon has the ATN, America's Trucking Network. 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I'll go with Tyler Stevenson, who had the hit tonight, the early hit that broke up the perfect game, smoked one, and has been hitting the ball very well of late. There's not many on this team doing it, so he stands out as who's rolling for the hometown team. Earlier tonight in the inside pitch, it was Tony Santion who was rolling for the hometown team. He's no longer rolling for the hometown team, so he's been replaced by Tyler Stevenson. And time to review the power player of the game presented by Cincinnati Tax Resolution, powered by TOEF, 513-513-TOEF. If you have a massive IRS tax problem, don't live in fear. TOEF is here. Can I cheat and go back to yesterday for the power player of the game? Because there wasn't much power tonight. I'm going to go with Tyler Stevenson again, the three-run home run that was the difference yesterday. Other than that, the Reds got two hits tonight. Dane Myers one and Tyler Stevenson one. That was it. Let's track the machine. We do this in honor of the 50th anniversary of the 1976 Big Red Machine. It's a daily status check on where that team stood at this point, presented by Brandstetter's Kangaroo. Hometown proud, veteran-owned, and family-operated for 28 years. 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They hop to it. 50 years ago tonight, 1976, Reds beat the Dodgers 6-0 at Riverfront Stadium. They beat Don Sutton. Three hits from Johnny Bench, two for Dave Concepcion. Doug Flynn got the start at second base over Joe Morgan, had two hits, drove in three, and Doug Flynn at this point at 50 years ago tonight was hitting .327. Freddie Norman spins a complete game four-hit shutout of the mighty Dodgers. Don Sutton took the loss. There were 39,048 on hand on a Tuesday night at Riverfront Stadium. 39,048. The game lasted a grand total, even with six runs being scored by the Reds, 2 hours and 2 minutes. 2:02. Reds with the win moved to 42-25 on the season. They had opened up a five-game lead on the second-place Padres and a five-and-a-half-game lead on the third-place Los Angeles Dodgers. That is Tracking the Machine, presented by Brandstetter's Kangaroo. All right, not much going on Mondays, because it's at least down on the farm, because it's an off day in minor league baseball, but it tends to be awards day. And at AA Chattanooga, let's go down on the farm, presented by Kelce Chevrolet. At AA Chattanooga, Jose Acuna is the Southern League Pitcher of the Week. 23-year-old right-hander had a nice start last week. Six innings, a couple of hits, and eight strikeouts for the season in 78 innings. Has allowed just 52 hits with 84 strikeouts. The Reds will be back at it from a minor league standpoint tomorrow night, and it will be a big night at AAA Louisville because Hunter Green will make his second rehab start. First one last week went well. Pitched in the Arizona Complex League against the Arizona Cubs. Was slated to go three innings. Was pitch efficient enough to go four. I'm doing this off the top of my head. In the four innings, he walked one. He struck out six. Did not allow a run. I want to say he threw 54 pitches and 39 for strikes. He hit 101 miles an hour. Fastball averaged 99. So let's see, if he threw 54, I think they'd like to see him probably get up to 70, somewhere around there tomorrow night, pitching at AAA Louisville. That is your Down on the Farm report presented by Kelsey Chevrolet. My guy Josh Wilking has sent this week's pre-owned deal of the week. It's an upgrade and an update. Last week's deal of the week was the 2024 Chevrolet Silverado 3500 Duramax diesel. 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I need to test drive that Kelsey pre-owned deal of the week that Lance was talking about on the Kelsey Chevrolet Extra Inning Show. All right, we've still got a scoreboard to take a look at tonight. You're not going to believe what happened to Aroldis Chapman tonight in the Boston Celtics and what the Colorado Rockies did. I couldn't tell you the last time. Well, I think it's safe to say I've never seen this happen to end a game. I'll explain when we get to the scoreboard. But let me give you an update on what became our poll question tonight as I refresh my Twitter feed. I'm at Lance McAllister on Twitter. My question: in order to create a roster spot for Ellie, the Reds should, and I gave three options. Ellie's going to come off the injured list tomorrow. Somebody's got to go down, or somebody's got to be removed from the roster in some way, shape, or form. Right now, 49% say send Matt McClain down. 35% say send Will Benson down. 16% say send Edwin Arroyo down. Again, it would be my guess that they will send Edwin Arroyo down, and they will present it as, hey, it was good to get his feet wet. He learned a lot, we believe, over 3 weeks. We got a chance to see him at second. We got a chance to see him at short. He had a game that really excited everybody and gave him some confidence with four hits on Saturday. I think, and I figured this up earlier today, this is off the top of my head, I think if you take out the Saturday game, I think he's 8-49 in his other at-bats. He hasn't exactly torn it up. He was on a tear when he got here, but I think he's hitting 240 with that four-hit game and only getting on base 30% of the time with that four-hit game. So I would imagine they will present it as a learning experience, and we know he's there, and it's not the last time, last we'll see of Edwin Arroyo, but he's going to go back and play every day. I would, if they're not going to use Will Benson, and I'm a Will Benson fan, but if you're not going to use him and they're not using him, then I would send him down and I would platoon McClain and Arroyo, because Arroyo hits right-handed pitching better and Matt McClain hits left-handed pitching better. That seems like a pretty easy role for two players. And you have an extra middle infielder, which they didn't have before this, and we're playing Ellie way too much, way too many innings. But that's just me. We've reached the bottom of the hour. We'll go down on the farm and figure out, we'll figure out what happened on this date in Reds history, and we'll check the scoreboard as we continue. Oh, you could jump in. 513-749-7000, 1-800 the big one. It's the Kelsey Chevrolet Extra Inning Show, 700-WLW.
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19: Over 100 staffers cut and a wave of reductions at Cincinnati Public Schools. With your 1130 report, I'm Lee Mowen. Breaking now. During tonight's meeting, the CPS Board of Education voted 4-3 to address a nearly $59 million budget deficit. The cuts include 81 central office workers, 12 social workers, 10 assistant principals, and 8 counselors. Also passing was the act of 5 furlough days for administrators and teachers, something that Treasurer Mike Gustin predicts will save CPS around $7.5 million. Also in the cuts, a 10% reduction for non-personnel classroom supplies, plus eliminating IB programs. These rollbacks are happening when the homeless student population has nearly doubled, plus owes one of Ohio's highest rates of chronically absent students. The budget still needs finalized. That'll happen at the July 13th board meeting. Now, the latest traffic and weather together. Still no accidents to report. Traffic appears to be moving smoothly.
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20: The sky will clear heading into Tuesday morning and the humidity will be falling. That means a much more comfortable Tuesday afternoon with more sunshine. We'll start the day around 60 degrees and warm to 79 for the afternoon. That lower humidity letting us cool off nicely into Wednesday morning with a low near 59. From your severe weather station, I'm 9 First Warning meteorologist Mark Stitz, News Radio 700 WLW.
19: It's currently 65 degrees and the radar is clear. Also on Monday night's meeting, Fairview Clifton German Language School parents accuse school board policy breaches and state law violations, some claiming racial discrimination taking place. Others brought up concerns on school culture and discipline decisions. One parent tallied up the alleged violations, 24 against board policies, 11 against Ohio revised codes, and 5 federal laws. The board did not respond, but the Cincinnati Parent Empowerment Network is working with students to address said concerns. Your next update is at midnight with breaking news anytime. I'm Lee Mowen, News Radio 700 WLW.
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0: Dosi Chevrolet Extra Inning Show. I'm Lance McAllister. Rolling till midnight tonight. 2-1 the final. We've got an on this date to take a look at and more, but let's head to the phones, take care of some more business, and then I've got an idea the Brewers are rolling out as well I want to get to. We head to Westwood. Hey, Dave, you were on 700 WLW.
1: Lance, how you doing, brother?
0: I'm okay. How about you?
1: Okay, we were at the game tonight. I have my brother and my two nephews, and we were talking about the same thing you just spoke about when Ellie comes back tomorrow. I'm with you. It's got to be Benson.
0: Yeah, if you're just, I mean, I don't know how you keep a roster spot as precious as they are for somebody who this entire month has made two starts and only has 14 trips to the plate. That's not effective use of your roster. So if you're not going to use him, fine. Send him down so you can use the roster spot.
1: Exactly. And you probably have the stats there. When was the last time he played?
0: His last start was June the 7th. Think about that. He's had, in the month of June, he's had two starts, five pinch hits, and one pinch run. That's it. The entire month.
1: Yeah. I mean, I hear what you're saying about Arroyo, to get him down here, to have him play every day, but I like the idea of platooning him with McClain. When have we had a deep infield?
0: Exactly. Yeah, I mean, they've gone without a true backup middle infielder all season until now in Ellie's injury. And to me, if you keep Arroyo up, you've got another middle infielder. You've got somebody who's athletic, who's got speed, who can spell Elliott short. And I think you put him in a position to do what he does, and that's hit right-handed pitching really well. And you're still able to offer McClain something that he actually does well, and that's face left-handed pitching.
1: Yep. I'm with you. It's a dilemma. It's not for us to decide, obviously, but I hope that's the way they go with it, right?
0: Yeah, we'll find out tomorrow at some point, no doubt about that.
1: Thanks, Lance.
0: Thank you, Dave. Appreciate you hanging around after the game to this point. Before I get to on this date in Reds history, the Brewers, and now I hesitate to bring this up because when the Reds aren't doing well, other ideas around the ballpark experience tend to get hammered for enough with the bobbleheads and the concerts and everything else. But I think this is a cool idea and the Brewers are doing it. The Brewers have announced today that they are doing an alumni legends game on Friday, July 24th before their afternoon start against the Rockies. They've got a 3:10 start on a Friday afternoon. And last year around this afternoon Friday start, they had a home run derby, which played to rave reviews. The crowd loved it. They had it after the game, and they drafted teams with former Brewer players who came back. This year, they're doing the alumni game, and it's going to take place involving 30 former Brewer players. And it will include Ryan Braun and Richie Sexson, Eric Thames, Ben Sheets, Jeff Jenkins, Bill Hall, Reds killer, Corey Hart, Jonathan Lucroy, Richie Sexson, Brooks Kieschnick, Mike Moustakas is coming back. The alumni game is going to begin 15 minutes after the completion of the regular game. They're going to play three innings. And they said today that the response to last year's home run derby was so phenomenal and not only sold out last year that they've decided to pivot to build another alumni event around the Friday afternoon game and do the alumni legends game this year. And Doug Melvin and Gord Ash, two front office executives who were in the front office for 13 years, will square off as the opposing general managers for the alumni legends game. They will select the rosters from the list. They'll kind of hold like a draft as the former executives. I'll take this guy. Okay, I'll take this guy. And then match up after the game for game July 24th, a Friday afternoon against the Rockies. I'd love, and you know, it's funny because the Brewers had such great success with the home run derby last year. More teams have added it this year. The White Sox announced a home run derby. In fact, the White Sox are doing their home run derby with alumni the day of the Major League Draft, which is a Saturday. The draft starts on a Saturday this year. And the White Sox are inviting people into the ballpark early that Saturday to be able to watch the draft take place up on the video board. They're not hosting the draft. And there's also going to be their home run derby that day as well. The Brewers are doing the alumni game, and I would love to see the Reds do something along those lines. I know, eye rolling. Could we just focus on winning baseball games? I get all that, but I like ideas like that, and I could come up with a list of about 30 former Reds it would be cool to see come back and play in an alumni game. All right, let's figure out what happened on this date in Reds history. There's a long list of these. If you're ready, this date, 1947, Yul Blackwell comes within two outs, the whip, by the way, within two outs of pitching back-to-back no-hitters. Did you realize somebody came that close other than Johnny Vandermeer actually doing it? He held the Dodgers hitless until Eddie Stanky slapped a single between Yul Blackwell's legs with one out in the ninth inning. He'd settle for a two-hitter and a 4-0 win. This date, 1966, by a vote of 8-1, City Council approves an enclosed circular design for the Reds' new stadium on the riverfront. The lone dissenting vote favored a horseshoe design like that of Shea Stadium, with the open part of the stadium facing the river. They, of course, built Riverfront Stadium, the round kind of cookie-cutter stadium of the 70s, like the Vet in Philadelphia and Three River Stadium and stadiums like that. This date, 1993, the Reds beat the Rockies 18-13, make it 16-13 at Mile High Stadium. They rallied from a deficit of 5-0, 10-6, and 11-10. Kevin Mitchell had two doubles, a triple, a homer, scored five runs, drove in four. This date, 1995, the Reds beat the Braves 9-8 at Riverfront with a five-run rally in the eighth, all runs scoring on pinch-hit homers. Eric Anthony hit a three-run shot to tie it. Eddie Tobbensy hit the winner. On this date in 1997, the Brother Act. Aaron and Brett Boone played together for the first time in a Major League game during the Reds' 5-2 loss to the Cardinals. Let's go to that magical season of 1999 on this date. Magical until Al Leiter. But this date in 99, Pokey Reese collects five hits, drives in the winning run with two outs in the ninth. Reds beat the Diamondbacks 9-7. This date, 2011, in the nightcap of their doubleheader against the Yankees, Chris Heisey belts three homers and drives in five. Reds rout the Yankees 10-2. Chris Heisey, pinch hitter extraordinaire and quintessential fourth outfielder for this team. And finally, this date, 2013. Jay Bruce hits a two-run homer in the top of the ninth to give the Reds a 3-2 lead over the Diamondbacks, only to see Arizona reach Aroldis Chapman for a single, a wild pitch, two walks, and a game-ending two-run single by Jason Kubel to beat the Reds 4-3, your final score. Wow. Speaking of Aroldis Chapman, we'll check the scoreboard in our next segment. How he lost tonight? I'd love to know how many times it's happened in the history of baseball. Let's check the home run leaders in baseball, brought to you by my guys at Kelsey Chevrolet. 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On the board tonight, Shohei Ohtani with a leadoff home run tonight, number 17 on the season. Riley Green of the Tigers belted one 422 feet. And Byron Buxton hit his 25th home run tonight. That is, well, now I'm trying to remember the stat I saw. That was the Minnesota Twins. Hang on here. Let me pull it up. That was their 80th game tonight. I believe he becomes the second Twins player in franchise history to reach 25 home runs before the midway point of the season. The other, Herman Killebrew, who did that five different times in his Major League career. That is a look at your home run leaders around Major League Baseball, brought to you by Kelsey Chevrolet. All right, I'm scrolling through the scoreboard here. We've got some updates to get to. We'll head down the stretch and put the wraps on it on a losing night for the Reds. 2-1, your final score. It's the Kelsey Chevrolet Extra Inning Show, 700 WLW.
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0: All right, down the stretch we go. What do you say we put the wraps on this thing and get you to Kevin Gordon at the top of the hour after news? He's got the ATN, America's Truck and Network, and we will reconvene tomorrow. 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Tomorrow night, game 2 of the series. Brewers will try for a series win, which is what they've done 17 of the last 20 series against the Reds. Nick Lodolo tries to prevent that. 6-10 inside pitch, you and me. 7-10 first pitch, and then back here after the game on the Kelsey Chevrolet Extra Inning Show. Big day tomorrow on a couple of different fronts. Ellie will be activated, and Hunter Green will start at AAA Louisville. We have a lot we will be monitoring tomorrow and discussing on the Kelsey Chevrolet Extra Inning Show. So Reds tomorrow, 7-10 first pitch, game two of the series. That's your Gilkey window look ahead. Now to the scoreboard, brought to you by John Burns and our friends at Encore Technologies. 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Tigers over the Yankees tonight, 5-3. The Yankees started that stretch of, yesterday were in a stretch of 16 straight games. They pushed all their starters. Yesterday they made the decision to move Gerrit Cole. He didn't face the Reds to get an extra day of rest for each of their starters. He started tonight. Gave up 5 runs in 4 1/3 innings as the Tigers win to move to 12-6. Best record in June in the American League. Rangers over the Marlins, 4-3. Brandon Nimmo, 3 hits and a walk. Marlins had their 8-game home winning streak snap tonight. Kansas City beat Tampa Bay 2-1. Washington over Philly, 4-1. Nationals pitcher Forrest Griffin, really good. It was good tonight, 7 1/3 innings. Over his last 7 starts, he's 4-0 with a 2.68 ERA in 40 innings, 40 strikeouts, 5 walks. Toronto tonight over Houston, 4-2. The Blue Jays lifted 3 sacrifice flies. Mets and Cubs postponed. They'll play a doubleheader on Wednesday. It'll be a split doubleheader day-night. White Sox over the Guardians, 6-5. The Guardians scored 2 in the 9th to take the lead, 5-4. The White Sox scored 2 in the bottom of the 9th to win the game, 6-5. Dodgers over the Twins, 2-1. LA's 2 runs come on solo shots, 1 by Ohtani leading off the game, 1 by Freddie Freeman. The Dodgers win their 50th game of the year, first team to 50 in Major League Baseball. Their record, 50-29. My goodness. St. Louis over Arizona, 3-2. The Rockies beat the Red Sox, 3-2. This is the game I've teased a couple of times. The Red Sox led 2-0, bottom of the 9th at Coors Field. Aroldis Chapman on. Bases loaded, bottom of the 9th. Jake McCarthy hits a bases-clearing walk-off triple to score all 3 runs and win the game 3-2 against Chapman. I would love to know how many times or the last time a game was won on a walk-off triple with the team trailing 2-0 and with the bases loaded. The triple scores all 3 to win it. Angels in Baltimore playing as we speak, and that's a key game because I have Kyle Bradish on the mound tonight on my fantasy team. I could be selfish for a second. And he's pitching into the 8th inning and pitching well. Yes! Bottom of the 8th, the Orioles lead the Angels 6-0. I saw Brent Suter was in the game. Let me see what Brent did. Ooh, 2 innings, gave him 2 innings, allowed a run, struck out 3. His earned run average 4.14 through 35 pitches in covering those 2 innings. Angels lead the trail the Orioles 6-0. By the way, I just saw a highlight in that game moments ago. The Angels in the field with a runner on third turned a double play 5-2 to 5-1 to 4. The runner on third broke for home. The ball went from the third baseman to the catcher, back to the third baseman, back to home with the pitcher covering, who then threw to second, and the batter was trying to advance the second on the back end, and they got a double play. 5-2 to 5-1 to 4. Double play. And let's see, one more in progress. This is San Diego and Atlanta, bottom 6. The Padres leading 1-0. That is your check on the scoreboard tonight. All right, let's recap the Reds game tonight. Good old-fashioned pitcher's duel, ultimately a crusher for the Reds. Joey Ortiz lifted a 10th-inning sacrifice fly to break a scoreless tie, he said. The Brewers then tacked on a second run on a Tony Santion wild pitch. I said it earlier, And it is incredibly frustrating that this is one of those games the Brewers find a way to win. In a way, the Brewers win games, and it's a game the Reds find a way to lose, and a game they find ways to lose. In the 10th inning of a scoreless game, Tony Santion walked the leadoff batter. Brewers then laid down a sacrifice bunt, moving both runners, the free runner and the walk, to second and third. Then Joey Ortiz did what he had to do, lifted a fly ball at least to get the run home on a sacrifice fly, one run in, and then Tony Santion uncorks a wild pitch, second run scores. The Brewers score two runs in the 10th without benefit of a hit. That is so Brewer-like. And the Reds lose the game by producing one hit through nine innings and one base runner through nine innings, and then walking the leadoff batter and uncorking a wild pitch in the 10th inning. So incredibly frustrating. Reds did score in the bottom of the 10th. South Stewart had an RBI ground out. Dane Myers singled. It brought the winning run to the plate. Spencer Steer, now four for his last 53, grounded out to end the game. And again, we talked earlier, where is Will Benson in a general sense? Will has started two games the entire month. He started two games. He's pinch hit five times. He's pinch run one time. That's his entire use in this month. Just my initial thought was Spencer's going really poorly. Left-handers crush Joel Kuhnel, and there was no Will Benson. He let Steer hit. Steer grounds out. Now, I think it's a safe assumption, had they pinch hit for Will Benson, the Brewers, I don't know, I don't have the Brewers bullpen in front of me. I would think if they had a lefty, they would have gone to a lefty at that point to face Benson. But we'll never know. We just know that Will was not used again tonight. The Reds dropped to 2-14 versus the Central. They're 10.5 games back of the Brewers. Since July of 2021, they're 19-46 against Milwaukee. It was the kind of game that saw both teams combine for one hit through the first five innings and three hits through the first eight innings tonight. Biggest positive takeaway of the night for the Reds, Brady Singer continued his turnaround, seven shutout innings, two hits, walked a couple, struck out 70 through 107 pitches, had some trouble in the second inning. He walked the first two batters, went 3-0 on the third batter, got out of it. Didn't give up a hit till the fourth. Earned run average over his last five starts is .233. That'll work. He went at least seven for the first time in 27 starts and threw the most pitches in a game, throwing 106 since 2024 when he threw 107. All right, that'll do it. Wish I had better results. Wish I had more time. I have neither. Thanks to Sam for producing tonight. Thanks for you for taking a listen tonight. Let's do it tomorrow. Stick around after the news. Kevin Gordon has the ATN, the final tonight. Brewers 2, Reds 1, 10 innings. This has been the Kelsey Chevrolet Extra Inning Show, 700 WLW.
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0: All right, Sam, you got through it. You made it.
13: Cincinnati.
14: Cut the got it under your belt. The water green. With your midnight report, I'm Lee Bowen. Breaking now. The Trump administration claims vandals despite offering no evidence proving such.
15: It's been just 2 weeks since the $16 million taxpayer-funded renovation. The blue paint already peeling, the water green with algae. The pool could soon be drained for repairs. President Trump recently promised the renovated pool would last for years.
16: 50 to 100 years before you have to do anything.
15: He blamed the damage on vandals.
16: They cut it very violently.
15: He claims someone slashed the bottom of the pool and pulled up the paint, but provided no evidence.
17: ABC's Elizabeth Schulze.
14: Now the latest traffic and weather together. No accidents to report at this time. Traffic appears to be moving smoothly. However, we got a construction jam to report. 75 North, a little bit congested at the Laughlin Split. That's due to the construction going on there.
18: Now the latest forecast from the Jake Sweeney Chevrolet Weather Center. 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
19: The rain has come to an end for the night, and the sky will begin to clear overnight as the humidity falls. We'll start Tuesday around 60 degrees and a nice mix of sunshine and clouds for your Tuesday afternoon, but more comfortable with that lower humidity and a high near 79. Comfortable into Wednesday morning as we drop to 59. From your severe weather station, I'm 9 First Warning meteorologist Mark Stitz, News Radio 700 WLW.
17: Radar is clear around the tri-state. We're at 65 degrees. It's 15 years in prison for Silas Shelton, a Clinton County pastor who was convicted of having sexual contact with a

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8: Welcome aboard. Thanks for tuning in on this Tuesday morning. I hope everybody had a great Father's Day this past weekend. Those of you that were out on the road maybe have to celebrate that a little bit late. But for those of you that were home, hopefully you had a great day. And weather, at least in the greater Cincinnati, northern Kentucky area, seemed to cooperate a little bit. So made things pretty good. I had a great Father's Day. Heard from the kids, and they're all out of town. Some are overseas, as I've talked about before. But my wife and I had a great weekend. We actually got out and saw a couple of places that we hadn't seen before, some bakeries and stuff, restaurants that we've been wanting to try. So we tried that, and it was just an overall fantastic weekend. Got a lot accomplished around the house, and just fantastic. Couldn't have asked for a better time, except that maybe if the kids were in town, they could visit and all that sort of stuff. But earlier this morning, we saw reports that Alan Greenspan, economist and longtime head of the Federal Reserve, died at age 100. Quite a long life he had. Alan Greenspan, the influential economist who steered the U.S. Monetary policy during five terms as the chairman of the Federal Reserve, four presidents, died on Monday, according to his wife, NBC News correspondent Andrea Mitchell. Now, I've seen different times. I think Rush Limbaugh used to refer to Alan Greenspan as Mr. Andrea Mitchell, and I've heard other people refer to Andrea Mitchell as Mrs. Alan Greenspan, because the two of them, well, obviously being married, and Alan Greenspan. Well, let's get into it and talk about Alan Greenspan a little bit, because I have a couple of comments on that. Again, he was Alan Greenspan. His wife announced that he had passed away. He was age 100. Alan Greenspan defined modern American capitalism from his final years of the Cold War through the dawn of the digital age. He presided over the Federal Reserve during the longest economic expansion in U.S. history, a boom stretched from 1991 to 2000. He was also faulted for decisions.

0: engines that critics said created the conditions for the global financial crisis of 2007-2008, which was the housing housing boom crisis then, when the housing market absolutely collapsed, such as advocating for deregulation in the financial sector. Andrea Mitchell gave a very nice, of course, comments about him and his passing and what he meant to her during their years of marriage. Greenspan was born on March 6, 1926, in the Washington Heights neighborhood of New York City, where he showed mathematical acumen from a young age. In his early years, he attended Juilliard School and played jazz saxophone and clarinet in the band. He studied economics at New York University, earning a bachelor's degree in 1948, a master's degree in 1950, and then started work on a doctorate at Columbia University under economist Arthur F. Burns, a future chairman of the Federal Reserve. In the early 1950s, Greenspan became an associate of Atlas Shrugged Ayn Rand, the writer Ayn Rand, whose objective philosophy for self-interest and laissez-faire capitalism inspired future generations of political libertarians and conservatives. Greenspan embraced her beliefs and paid tribute to her in a 2007 memoir. Ayn Rand and I remained close until she died in 1982, and I'm grateful for the influence she had on my life. I was intellectually limited until I met her, Greenspan wrote, in the Age of Turbulence, Adventures in the New World. Greenspan left Columbia in 1953 and joined an economic consulting firm and became known as Townsend Greenspan Company, Inc. 5 years later, he became president and chief owner of the firm. Greenspan's initial foray into political world came in 1967, when he served as an advisor on Richard Nixon's 1968 presidential campaign. He assisted with Nixon's transition to the Oval Office, but turned down an official role in the administration. He advised Nixon on an informal basis, and following Nixon's resignation in 1974, took a position with President Gerald Ford's administration as chairman of the Council of Economic Advisers, serving until 1977. He pursued policies that together with tighter monetary policy from Paul Volcker, who led the Federal Reserve, helped reduce inflation from 11% to 6.5%. I may recall at the end of the Carter years and so on, those inflation numbers went up dramatically. In 1977, at the dawn of Jimmy Carter's presidency, Greenspan returned to his consulting firm in New York and accepted an adjunct professorship at New York University, where he received a Ph.D. in economics. Greenspan returned to government service when President Ronald Reagan appointed him to fill Volcker's term as chairman of the Federal Reserve. Greenspan's nomination was confirmed by the Senate on August 11, 1987, during Reagan's second term. On August 19, 1987, or Black Monday, when the Dow Jones Industrial Average plummeted by more than 22%, the Blue Chip Index largest one-day percentage fall, Greenspan moved swiftly to keep the markets liquid. From then on, Fed moves to support financial markets through episodes of instability became as the Greenspan put. He drew praise for steering the economy through what was the longest expansion of the U.S. history, running roughly from March 1991 through the first quarter of 2001, a transformative period that saw the acceleration of globalization and the rise of the Internet. Greenspan navigated the Fed through seminal events, including the dot-com bust bubble and its aftermath in September, and the aftermath of September 11, 2001. Now, the dot-com bust occurred during the Clinton years. And what happened was all these dot-coms were coming on board at the time, and the valuation of these businesses were so far above what their actual profit was, But because people were, it was one of those things where people were jumping in and investing in these companies because it was the hot ticket at the time. And a lot of people jumped in both feet first, not kind of understanding really what was going on or how the markets were making money. But all these companies were not making any money, but their stock was going through the roof. And people, for fear of missing out, jumped in and got burned when the dot-com bubble actually burst. And so that was not a good time, as I recall. And, you know, people that are around during that period of time remember what that was like. He achieved celebrity status when the stocks soared to record levels under President Bill Clinton. The writer Christopher Hutchins called him America's least likely celebrity. The Economist magazine dubbed him a rock star, and admirers called him the maestro. And, of course, when the dot-com bubble burst, then all of a sudden everybody was saying, well, wait a minute, is this guy so smart after all? Greenspan, who served his consecutive four-year terms, retired in January 31st of 2006 and was the second longest tenure at the Fed behind William McChesney Martin, who served from 1951 to 1970. In the wake of the financial collapse of 2007-2008, Greenspan drew scrutiny for a decision that some critics believe set the stage for the meltdown. Despite his infamous warning in 1996 of that, now remember, you might remember the term irrational exuberance, and that's what he was referring to the dot-com bubble at that point in time, where he was actually kind of warning that people were jumping in without really understanding what the market was all about. Was unduly inflating irrational exuberance inflating stock prices. He was faulted for missing the early 2000s housing bubble. In 2011, the Bipartisan Financial Crisis Inquiry Commission determined that the crisis was triggered in part by Greenspan's failure to discourage trade in securities backed by subprime mortgage loans amid an unsustainable housing boom and his promotion of financial industry deregulation. So, you know, in terms of some of these stories about him, they are doing pretty good in terms of setting the record straight. I mean, and Forbes in particular, their headline, neither a genius nor a villain, Alan Greenspan was merely human. And they went through his term as far as the Federal Reserve was concerned, some of the ups and downs there, and criticized him where it was needed. Now, and they claim at the end of the Forbes article that he really wasn't all that much to blame for the housing crisis. However, Time magazine in an article talked about 25 people to blame for the financial crisis. Federal Reserve chairman, an economist, and a disciple of libertarian icon Ayn Rand met his first major challenge in office, preventing the 1987 stock market crash from spiraling into something much worse. Now, what happened at that point was that because the stock market collapsed so quickly, they then later on put in these regulations that once things dip below 10%, they put a freeze on things to get everybody to catch their breath and catch their attention to make sure that the panic doesn't set in. And so these are some of the things that have eliminated some of these massive collapses like we saw in 1987. Then in the 1990s, he presided over the longest term of economic financial boom. But the super low interest rates Greenspan brought in the 2000 and his longstanding disdain for regulation are now held up as leading causes of the mortgage crisis. The maestro admitted in an October congressional hearing that he had, quote, made a mistake in presuming that financial firms could regulate themselves. And that became one of the benchmarks in terms of criticizing what went on there, where a lot of these financial markets spun out of control and did things that were not illegal, but ethically, they were absolutely wrong. So, again, kind of a very fair presentation of Alan Greenspan. I, you know, again, as some of the people that saw what he was doing during his term, criticized and praised him at certain points. But overall, my impression of him was that he missed a lot. And the fact that the markets went up and were tremendously, as they talked about, the largest expansion in the history of the economy from 1991 up to 2000, again, was not necessarily, he presided over it. He was Fed chairman at the time, but it was us, the American people, that caused that boom and not the Fed at the time. So anyway, that's my 2 cents worth on Alan Greenspan. I'm Kevin Gordon, America's Trucking Network, 700 WLW.
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2: The biggest winner on the track over the weekend is David Gravel in a World of Outlaws event. His bank account grew a lot larger Saturday. He led the distance to capture the $300,000 to win the BillionAuto.com Husitz High Bank Nationals at Husitz Speedway in South Dakota. Gravel led all 40 laps of the World Outlaws event.
3: I'm going to have to pay some quarterly taxes, that's for sure. Todd's going to hopefully give me a nice bonus as well.
2: Corey Heim is a first-time winner in the NASCAR Cup Series, taking the checkers in the Arderill 250 at Naval Base Coronado in San Diego. Heim took the lead with 2 laps to go, battling Tyler Reddick down the stretch.
4: To be in contention and, you know, avoid that massive wreck that we saw, I knew we had a good enough car based on who was left over to win the race, and we just persevered, you know. But as far as my emotions, I feel like I'm just soaking it in by the minute here. It's a special feeling and something I'll never forget.
2: Lane Riggs wins the NASCAR Truck Series race in San Diego, while Austin Hill delivered a dramatic and emotional victory Saturday in the O'Reilly Auto Parts Series event. Hill's last lap pass secured the win. The victory comes just weeks after the team lost Kyle Busch owner Richard Childress.
5: Well, it's great. It's great to win here. And, you know, we all got Kyle in our hearts, you know. You may not show it on the outside, but you do here.
6: Congratulations.
5: Thank you.
2: Christian Lundgaard started 12th and went most of a lap down early on with a flat tire, eventually catching the rest of the field and taking the lead to win with 3 to go in the IndyCar event at Road America in Wisconsin.
7: I knew we had a chance. I knew how this race panned out last year, and I knew it was all about just sticking in the race, which I didn't last year. You know, I made a bunch of mistakes there that spun ourselves around last year, and I wanted to make up for that. And we've just been on the struggle bus all weekend, so... To turn this around, I got to thank the team for that.
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0: I'm Kevin Gordon, America's Trucking Network, 700 WLW. The term that we have been hearing a lot this year, especially going into the midterms, and the Democrats are touting this big time, they keep talking about affordability. And let's not forget that the people that put us in this position were them during their years, during the Biden years, when inflation went out of control. Our border was invaded and we had, rent prices went up because when you bring 20 million people into the country, they have to live somewhere. And if these NGOs, these non-governmental organizations are going to support them and find houses for them and find rent for them, that is going to, again, a high demand when there's low supply, which push prices up. Not to mention the fact that, we're still recovering a bit from back when the housing market collapsed back in 2008, 2009, and then the mortgage rates went up. A lot of people whose credit was bad, they had to, instead of being able to afford a home, they had to rent. And again, when you have companies going in and some of these major companies going in and buying up these houses, and then they can charge what they want because, again, the demand is there and the supply is low. So this has kind of priced a lot of people out of the market and been in competition for anybody that might want to go in and buy these properties and maybe hold the right the rents down because they're closer to the action. But again, this is some of the things that's been going on. But I saw a couple of articles that when they're talking about, as far as affordability and as I've talked about and we talked about last week on the program, that, interest rates have a big factor in this. When you look at our mortgage rates at 6% and the rest of the world is around 3%, especially in the European countries and so on, we are paying 3% more than what some of these companies, what these other countries or people in those countries are paying. We also talked about how the prime, the overnight rate that the Fed charges banks when they're borrowing money, that number is up to 3.5 to 3.7%. And in these other countries, as in we saw in Japan, they raised theirs for the first time in, 23 years or something like that, up to 1%. European Union raised their overnight rate up to 2%. So at 3.5 to 3.7% in that regard, which then that affects your mortgage payments and it, or not mortgage payments directly later on, but it directly affects your interest on your credit cards, interest on car loans, truck loans, and et cetera. And so if those numbers are 2 percentage points higher than what the rest of the world is, we pay a financial price here in the United States for that. And so when we look at as far as mortgage rates, last week we talked about how, how much house you could afford at certain interest rates. If interest rates were back down to where they should be, in my opinion, around 4.5% to maybe 3%, not even down around 4% to 3% to 4%, the amount of house that you could afford jumps from as much as $167,000 in terms of what you can afford. And then we did the analysis. We talked about what your mortgage payment would be at 6.5%, 5%, and then 3.0% of what it was when Trump left office. And the amount of payment is astronomical. And we went through those numbers last week. So if you missed that show, I encourage you to go back and check that in the podcast. Of course, that's available on the iHeartRadio app brought to you by our friends at Rush Truck Centers. Or you can go to our website and look at it there in terms of the different podcasts during that period of time. So again, I encourage you to do that. But getting to this, I saw an article, why your fixed mortgage payment is going up. For many homeowners, in addition to principal and interest payments each month, their mortgage payments includes amounts that go into the escrow account. That account pays out the homeowner's insurance, property taxes, and mortgage insurance if the borrower is required to carry it. And in some instances, that you are required to have them. You go out and you get your insurance policy. But as soon as that insurance policy is issued, the mortgage company pays that, and then you're charged on a monthly basis for that insurance policy. Also, as far as the PMI, the private mortgage insurance, if your house, you know, if you buy your house initially, you're paying that private mortgage insurance, which adds to your amounts as well. And then, of course, if your taxes are included in that, when the different, either the county, the city, or the county or the city raises your property taxes, that in your escrow account makes that go up as well. This year, about 65% of escrow accounts are projected to be short of recent jumps in those costs, according to Cotility, a property data and analytics firm. The estimated average shortfall is $2,157. So in some instances, on the high end, people could see their mortgage payment, the payment that you pay that includes the escrow and is as well as your interest and the loan itself, the principal amount of the loan, you could see your payment going up as much as $179. While it's not uncommon for escrow accounts to be adjusted up to and down each year, they have increased roughly 45% since 2019, according to Cotility, and in some states it's been even higher. For example, homeowners in Florida and Colorado have seen jumps of 70% and 77%, respectively, just in that seven-year period of time. Cumulative inflation from May 2019 to 2025 was about 30% based on consumer price index. Now, why is your payment going up? About 80% of mortgage borrowers have an escrow account, according to Loretta. Now, that is an organization that goes out and actually tracks what different companies or what different cities and counties are charging as far as insurances or property taxes are concerned. They also monitor what insurance companies are paying, and then they recommend that to the mortgage holder, and the mortgage holder adjusts your rate accordingly. And so this Loretta, and that stands for Lenders Real Estate Tax. So it takes different the first letters of lenders, then the R and real estate, and then tax. So they come up with the term Loretta. Now we'll talk about this coming up and explain that a little bit more when we come back. I'm Kevin Gordon, America's Trucking Network, 700 WLW.
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14: Former group officials asked to permanently scrap Trump's tax immunity. With your 1230 report, I'm Lee Mowen. Breaking now. Those previously with the IRS and the DOJ want to scrutinize a controversial deal giving President Donald Trump and his family sweeping immunity from past audits.
15: The group of former government officials alleged the deal to resolve Trump's $10 billion lawsuit against the IRS in exchange for immunity from past audits was, quote, unprecedented and breathtakingly improper. A federal judge reopened the case last month after a group of former judges alleged the settlement, which included both the immunity and the DOJ's now scuttled $1.8 billion anti-weaponization fund, was deceptive and a fraud on the court. In an amicus brief filed Monday, the former officials argued the audit provision was unlawful and should be scrutinized. Peter Haralambos, ABC News.
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16: The sky will clear heading into Tuesday morning and the humidity will be falling. That means a much more comfortable Tuesday afternoon with more sunshine. We'll start the day around 60 degrees and warm to 79 for the afternoon. That lower humidity letting us cool off nicely into Wednesday morning with a low near 59. From your severe weather station, I'm 9 First Warning meteorologist Mark Stitz, News Radio 700 WLW.
17: No rain in the tri-state. It is 64 degrees, and your next update is at 1 o'clock with breaking news anytime. I'm Lee Mowen, News Radio 700 WLW.
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17: Here's your trucking forecast for the tri-state and the rest of the country. In the tri-state overnight, mostly cloudy skies, becoming mostly clear. The low down to 58, sunny Tuesday, high of 81. Mostly sunny Wednesday, high of 83. Slight chance of showers and storms Thursday. Otherwise, mostly sunny, highs into the mid-80s. Nationally, parts of the central and eastern U.S. seeing a severe thunderstorm and flash flooding threat, while dangerous heat continues out west.
0: 700 WLW. I'm Kevin Gordon. This is America's Trucking Network. Thank you so much for being there, and thank you for tuning in. I certainly appreciate it. In the previous segments, we talked about Alan Greenspan in the first segment, his passing at age 100. And then I got into this business about why is your mortgage payment going up, especially, you know, when you have a fixed mortgage. You look at that and you say, well, my principal and interest are going to be X and such. But what is also included in there is your escrow balance. And because of the prices going up as far as home insurance and especially property taxes, those numbers go up. Now, we want to talk a little bit about how that can be adjusted accordingly. Now, we talked about this company called Loretta. Now, that's, you know, and it stands for Lenders Real Estate Tax. And so they take the some of the letters from that and come up with this Loretta. When mortgage services do an annual review of your escrow account, they evaluate what has been paid out and project what will be due over the next year. If there's a shortfall, lenders generally spread that over the extra cost over a 12-month period of time, pushing your mortgage payment up. For example, the average 2026 shortfall of, as we mentioned in the previous segment, of $2,157 could mean paying $179 more. Now, that is on the high end, so you may not get that big of a jump. They talk about here how homeowners insurance costs have surged. The average annual cost for homeowners insurance is projected to reach $3,057 by the end of 2026, up 4%. From $2,948 in 2025, according to Insurify, an insurance company site. Driven by severe weather and natural disasters, the average cost of homeowners insurance has risen by 46% since 2021. And certainly what's not helping that is when you take a look at the Palisades out there in California in 2025, where 11,000 structures were destroyed. We didn't have much damage last year as a result of the hurricane season. That was a very light season. I think there were 12 houses based on storm surges on the East Coast in the North Carolina area, where some of those houses near the ocean collapsed because of the storm surges, which never made landfall, but the storm surge came in and did some destruction. So when you hear of like these wildfires out in California or anywhere, and you see that certain houses and certain structures have been destroyed, that those insurance costs go up. You may know, or you may have known of people that live in Florida in a couple of years. God, it was probably what's 8-9 years ago where there was a lot of back-to-back hurricanes and the housing area there took a beating. And in terms of insurance rates, there were certain companies, I think Allstate was one of them, and I think Nationwide was another one, that actually pulled out of the Florida area. And even if you had a policy and you were in the middle of, you were in the middle of Florida and you weren't affected by these hurricanes, they canceled your insurance. They stopped selling insurance in Florida. And, you know, it's one of the things that these insurance companies will do. They will move to a hot market where people are buying homes and insure those areas. And then they'll leave areas where they've had large claims, whether it's your fault or not. And so when the market then gets hot, then they come back in. But there was a period of time there, I remember, that it was very difficult for people to get insurance in Florida because of that. And the state had to step in and say, you know, hey, you know, you just can't drop this and move on. You've got to, you know, you've got an obligation here. So there were some regulations that were put in place in these individual states. But again, that creates a problem. So when you hear of these wildfires and these different structures around the country that are being destroyed, know that the insurance companies are having to pay that out. And so they're going to be bumping their rates. Property taxes have climbed alongside home values. Property taxes also have climbed as home values have risen. U.S. average yearly amount paid by homeowners was $3,018 in 2024, up 27.4% from 2019, according to Cotillity as well. While property taxes typically have been larger share of escrow amounts, in some areas, insurance has grown much faster and is outpacing the overall amount. So when you go to look at your insurance policy, it is good to shop around. Find one of these companies. Now, they mention in here Insurify. I'm not recommending them. Go out and do your own research. But there are some of these companies out there that you can look at, and they will, kind of like Expedia or whatever, if you're looking for hotel rooms or car rentals or something like that, you go and see what the individual rates there and what kind of a better rate you can get through them. Some of these insurance apps out there do the same thing. They go out and shop policies and whatever. Problem with that is, as anytime I've done that, we get bombarded by insurance companies wanting to sell us insurance. Even though we may have found one that we like, we still get bombarded by that. So, but again, it pays to shop around and lower those prices. So that's a way there. Now, a lot of these states and counties, especially in Campbell County where I live, every 4 years, the PVA, the Property Valuation Administration Office, goes around the county and reevaluates the houses. So within a 4-year period of time, they split up the county into 4 different sections, and they go in and look at what the houses have sold in that area, and then do comparables, and then increase or decrease, most of the time increase, what your home values, how home value is, and then they assess you the property taxes accordingly. And if you live in a city that charges property taxes, they go in, they use the same data, and then they raise your property taxes as well. Now, in order to buttress that a little bit, especially I'm aware of in Campbell County in Kentucky, they do the assessment and you get that assessment in January. And between January and generally the first part of May, you can actually apply for or request a revaluation. Now, if you go into these meetings with the whoever evaluates the property, I think they're called county recorders in some states, but in Kentucky, it's the Property Valuation Administration. You can go in there, but you have to go in with documentation that indicates why you don't think your house is worth what they're telling you it is. And sometimes they will adjust that down, which will save you some money on your property taxes as well. So again, you know, if you got to have your documents in order, you got to have your reasons for that. You've got to kind of make the case as to why you think the property value needs to be adjusted down. I've seen some cases in Campbell County where people have seen their home values jump by $70,000 or more. And that's been a burden. So they have gone in and gotten that reduced considerably because in certain areas. And again, as a case in point, I'll use this as an example. We have had in the area where I live, it's almost like you have the highs and the lows. You have a lot of young people that come in and buy condominiums in this in our complex. And what happens is that as they are young and they start a family, they want to move to a house. And so what they do is that they will sell their unit or try to find a unit. And sometimes if they buy a house, then they're carrying two mortgage. And so they'll do a fire sale and wind up selling that condo for less than what they paid for it. That will drive down the prices. You also have people that come in from out of town that are from either the West Coast, East Coast, or whatever, and they see a house or they see a property. And, you know, when people list their houses, they try to get as much as they can for it. And if somebody's coming from out of town and they've made a lot of money, and especially in these areas like California and the East Coast, they have a lot more money. And when they come in, they don't care necessarily about the price because they've already made a huge profit on their other home. And so they will overpay in certain instances. We have seen that in the Cincinnati area when certain companies, Fortune 500 companies, move into the area and people go in and buy certain areas. And of course, when you have an influx of people like that, there are generally, you know, a smaller supply. And then the housing values go up, and some of these real estate agents will steer these people towards the what you call transitory neighborhoods where people are transferred in and out on an every 2 year basis. And real estate agents know that they can flip those houses in a couple of years. And so sometimes people come in and overpay for that. It depends on what area you're looking at. And again, depending upon how your house is valued, you can actually go to the valuation administration and have that property value reduced. Another area that you can take a look at is PMI, that private mortgage insurance, and we'll pick that up coming up. I'm Kevin Gordon, America's Trucking Network, 700 WLW.
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20: The first Thursday game of the season will be played before lunch when the Rams and 49ers collide in a Week 1 NFC West showdown. This game will take place in prime time on a Thursday in the U.S., but it will actually kick off in Australia on Friday morning close to 11 a.m. local time. The Rams were painfully close to a Super Bowl last season and are among the favorites to win it all this year with MVP Matthew Stafford and the newly acquired defensive terror Myles Garrett. Brock Purdy's Niners were bouncing last year's divisional round, but these two teams split last season's games. Each has one of the game's most respected head coaches, and both are coming off 12-win seasons. Primetime game number 3, the Rams and 49ers in Melbourne, Australia, on Thursday, September the 10th.
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0: 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Previous segment, I was talking about private mortgage insurance. Now, again, when you look at your escrow statement, you'll get that from your bank, or you can go online and take a look at it. And when you look at the amount of that, that can be up into the thousands of $1,000 or more dollars per year. Now, you may not see that because, you know, they split that out over a 12-month period of time. But private mortgage insurance is something that's added in there, and it doesn't protect you. It protects the mortgage holders. So basically, they're taking out an insurance policy in the assumption or in the event that you go into default and you wind up having to sell that home at a loss or foreclosure or whatever. And so they are covering themselves, but you pay the insurance policy on that, which, again, is, you know, the way things are. The average private mortgage insurance PMI rate typically ranges from 0.46 to 1.5% of your original loan amount per year. On a $400,000 mortgage, that translates to roughly $150 to $500 per year, adding to your payment heavily depending on your credit score and down payment amounts. Now, let me see. With that number in mind, you can go to try to have that reduced. To get rid of private mortgage insurance on a conventional loan, you must reach 20% equity in your home. And so again, if your prices are going up, if your home value is going up, you have your fixed mortgage or what you paid for that house. And so if your price value is going up 10, maybe 15%, you are probably covering that 20% spread. So you can apply to your mortgage company to have that eliminated. Now, there are sites online that talk about that. I'll briefly go through this and talk a little bit about it. Requirements: you must have a good payment history, be current on your mortgage, and usually prove that there's no junior liens or second mortgages on the home. Leverage the home appreciation. If your home's value has increased significantly since you bought it due to market changes or home improvements, you may hit that 80% threshold faster. So again, if you look at, you know, maybe some comparables in the area and what your home is worth versus what the mortgage on that is, you may be at that, you know, 80% of value. And so that's a good way of doing it. If you are close to the 80% mark, make some lump sum payments to add extra principal directly, or you can, if you're at 20%, you can apply for that, or you can wait for that amount to terminate. If you do nothing, your lender is legally required by the Homeowners Protection Act, known by HPA, to automatically cancel your private mortgage insurance when your principal balance reaches 78% of the original home value. So again, that is something that they are supposed to do, but you may want to watch that to make sure they actually do it. And if you know it's there, you can apply to them and say, hey, I'm not waiting for you to do this. Here's my home value. And again, if you apply for that, you've got to have the documentation. You got to, and in some cases, maybe pay for an assessment or pay for a company to come in and check in terms of your value of your home. Let's see. Wait for automatic refinance. If your loan servicers denies your early cancellation request, they allow appreciation-based removal. If you have an FHA loan refinancing or something, you may have to go, again, have your house reappraised, and you may have to pay a couple bucks, you know, a couple of $100 for that. But when you take that in consideration of what you'd be saving on a monthly basis, it's well worth your while, and you may want to do that and take a look into that. So again, that's some of the ways of possibly reducing your monthly payment. And again, when you look at your escrow amount and you see those prices going up, those are a couple of ways to lower that amount. Again, shop around for your insurance. Take a look at what your house is being valued at by the county and the city. And if you have documentation that says that that number is too high, you can go that route. And then the private mortgage insurance, if you've hit that 80% threshold and you have 20% equity in your home, that would be a way for you to go as well. So let's talk a little bit about oil and gas prices, because, you know, there's been a lot of movement in that, much to the good. A West Texas Intermediate crude currently is $73.70 a barrel. That is down $2.15 from last Friday, or 2.83%. Brent crude currently at $77.73, or down $2.84 a barrel, or 3.52%. Gasoline, national average, nationwide average, is at $3.93. Now, last week, they kept saying, gas has dipped below $4. Well, it was $3.99.9. So rounded up, it would be $4. So it wasn't quite necessarily under $4 a gallon. But as of today, or as of yesterday, according to AAA, the average the average gas across the country is at $3.93. Diesel is at national average is $5 and a penny, $5.01. Nationwide high is still California at $5.58 per gallon in California, to a low of $3.33 in Indiana. In my zip code, and just my zip code, not the entire county, gas currently is at a low of $3.57, which is down 26 cents from last week, to a high of $3.79, which is down 16 cents from last week. And I make the point every time we talk about this, is that if you have those gas apps, you need to use those and see if there's a gas station or something closer to you or wherever that down a little bit more than that, because you don't want to be paying 20, 25 cents more per gallon on a gallon of gasoline. Diesel is a whole nother story there. The low in my zip code is $4.98, which is down only a penny from last week, but a high of $5.99. So it certainly pays to check those gas apps there, because if the low is $4.98 and the high is $5.99, that's a whole dollar and a penny higher than the low. And you certainly don't want to pay a dollar more per gallon for a gallon of diesel. So I want to keep that in mind. Now, as far as what's going on in the markets, oil falls almost 4% after U.S.-Iran talks signal easing supply risk. Now, over the weekend, there was a lot of jawboning going back and forth. Is there a deal? Isn't there a deal? There were overnight negotiations where, again, Iran keeps taking this hardline stance when they really have nothing to back it up with. And they're still, even though they're saying that the Strait of Hormuz is closed, traffic is going through there. Not at the pace as it was pre-war, but it is still going through there. And the threats that if any of that is harmed, that the bombing will continue or pick up. So again, the oil is flowing through there, and that is what's causing these oil prices to drop. What is also going on, U.S.-Iran conclude high-level talks in Switzerland. Iran has secured waivers for oil petrochemical exports, but that is still conditional. Again, as they talk about that nearly, let me see, oil prices fell nearly 4% on Monday as suppliers' concerns eased after U.S. President or Vice President J.D. Vance said progress has been made in talks with Iran and the Strait of Hormuz was open. Again, these jawboning back and forth. Phil Flynn had kind of an interesting take on this in his energy report. Oil prices are reversing lower this morning after President Trump gave a gentle nudge to Iranian negotiators to get peace talks back on track. President Trump told Trey Yangs to Fox News that if it doesn't reach a deal with you, the U.S. could take over the Strait and talk about collecting tolls, but that would be on other countries. And I'm not sure that that's quite a great idea. But again, this Araghchi, the foreign minister for Iran, keeps saber rattling, but he has kind of been put in place by the folks in Pakistan and Qatar that are kind of holding him back in terms of his comments. So oil prices are falling. Things are heading in the right direction. But quite honestly, in my opinion, these talks have to either come to a conclusion or the bombing starts again. That's just my opinion. Folks, that does it for us. We're up against clock. Stay tuned for Red Eye Radio at the top of the hour. I'm Kevin Gordon, America's Trucking Network, 700 WLW.
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17: Over 100 positions cut from Cincinnati's largest school district. With your 1 o'clock report, I'm Lee Mowen. Breaking now. The Cincinnati Public Schools Board of Education voted 4-3 Monday evening to address a nearly $59 million school budget deficit. The cuts include 81 central office workers, 12 social workers, 10 assistant principals, and 8 counselors. These rollbacks are happening when the homeless student population has doubled, plus CPS owning one of Ohio's highest rates of chronically absent students. Also passing the act of 5 furlough days for administrators and teachers, something that Treasurer Mike Gustin predicts will save the district around $7.5 million, but already faces legal action from the Cincinnati Federation of Teachers. Also in the cuts, a 10% reduction for non-personnel classroom supplies, plus eliminating international baccalaureate programs. The budget still needs finalized. That happens at the July 13th board meeting.
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16: The rain has come to an end for the night and the sky will begin to clear overnight as the humidity falls. We'll start Tuesday around 60 degrees and a nice mix of sunshine and clouds for your Tuesday afternoon, but more comfortable with that lower humidity and a high near 79. Comfortable into Wednesday morning as we drop to 59. From your severe weather station, I'm 9 First Warning Meteorologist Mark Stitz, News Radio 700 WLW.
17: 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A Tri-State Police Chief returned to court on Monday.
6: A $500,000 bond for Bethel Police Chief Chad Estrud, who entered a not guilty plea Monday to 70 counts connected to alleged child sex crimes. 56 of the counts are for sexual battery, with the rest for unlawful sexual conduct with a minor. Investigators say that Estrud allegedly committed the crimes between 2005 and 2010 when working as an instructor at the Young Marines and as a teacher at Scarlet Oaks in Sharonville, with the alleged victim a student of Estrud's, and those crimes allegedly took place at multiple locations in Claremont and Hamilton counties. Estrud due back in court July 7th. The Village of Bethel last week said it began the process of removing Estrud as police chief. I'm Sean Gallagher, News Radio 700. WLW.
17: A 41-year-old has died from his injuries after a Sunday afternoon shooting in Colerain Township. Police found Jonathan Bunning shot at a Butterwick Drive home around 4:45. While some of the bigger details remain unclear, spokesperson Helen Tracy Norin with the township said Bunning and a person he knew got into a brief physical altercation before the shooting. Bunning died from his injuries sometime Monday at UC Medical. Colerain Township Police continue to investigate. Call 513-321-COPS if you know anything. We've learned more about the now-confirmed fatal hit-and-run in Harrison Saturday morning. It took place around 1 o'clock along Harrison Avenue near Elbert Avenue. Tyler Black is accused of striking Jeffrey Muse on his bicycle. Investigators found Muse was legally riding when he was struck by a speeding pickup truck. Flock cameras are credited by the police for finding Black and his vehicle. Black stopped at a nearby parking lot, finding Muse's hat stuck in the front of his truck. He faces aggravated vehicular homicide and leaving the scene of an accident charges.
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17: Reds fall in 10 innings to the Brewers 2-1. All three runs scored in the extra frame. Brady Singer, 7 innings of shutout baseball. He strikes out 7. Tyler Stevenson broke up a perfect game by the Brewers in the 6th inning. Game 2 of the series is tonight. It's on the big one starting at 6:10 with the inside pitch. 7:10 first pitch from Nick Lodolo. Expected later today, Ellie De La Cruz coming off the IL. We don't know who he will be replacing.

0: We are Red Eye Radio. He is Eric Carly, and I'm Gary McNamara. I wanted to at least bring that up yesterday because it's so important to know. You know, we get so involved with the everyday current event things that we'll be covering, as we always do during every show. But I think it's important to look at and say, okay, the Democrat Socialists of America, which are the Mamdanis, the AOCs, the Bernie Sanders, the Platners, you know, and a bunch of other Democrats, even if they're not a part of the DSA, they're not going to challenge them. Democrats are afraid to challenge them, and Democrats still vote for them. And that's a huge problem when they're talking about just shredding the Constitution,
1: right,
0: including the separation of powers. It's very important to understand where one of the major political parties in the United States is heading and how radical their platform is. Mm.
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8: Over 100 positions cut from Cincinnati's largest school district. With your 2 o'clock report, I'm Lee Mowen. Breaking now. The Cincinnati Public Schools Board of Education voted 4-3 Monday evening to address a nearly $59 million school budget deficit. The cuts include 81 central office workers, 12 social workers, 10 assistant principals, and 8 counselors. These rollbacks are happening when the homeless student population has doubled, plus CPS owning one of Ohio's highest rates of chronically absent students. Also passing the act of 5 furlough days for administrators and teachers, something that Treasurer Mike Gustin predicts will save the district around $7.5 million, but already faces legal action from the Cincinnati Federation of Teachers. Also in the cuts, a 10% reduction for non-personnel classroom supplies, plus eliminating international baccalaureate programs. The budget still needs finalized. That happens at the July 13th board meeting.
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9: The rain has come to an end for the night and the sky will begin to clear overnight as the humidity falls. We'll start Tuesday around 60 degrees and a nice mix of sunshine and clouds for your Tuesday afternoon, but more comfortable with that lower humidity and a high near 79. Comfortable into Wednesday morning as we drop to 59. From your severe weather station, I'm 9 First Warning meteorologist Mark Stitz, News Radio 700 WLW.
8: A Tri-State Police Chief returned to court on Monday.
10: A $500,000 bond for Bethel Police Chief Chad Esser, who entered a not guilty plea Monday to 70 counts connected to alleged child sex crimes. 56 of the counts are for sexual battery, with the rest for unlawful sexual conduct with a minor. Investigators say that Esser allegedly committed the crimes between 2005 and 2010 when working as an instructor at the Young Marines and as a teacher at Scarlet Oaks in Sharonville, with the alleged victim a student of Esser's, and those crimes allegedly took place at multiple locations in Claremont and Hamilton counties. Esser due back in court July 7th. The Village of Bethel last week said it began the process of removing Esser as police chief. I'm Sean Gallagher, News Radio 700. WLW.
8: A 41-year-old has died from his injuries after a Sunday afternoon shooting in Colerain Township. Police found Jonathan Bunning shot at a Butterwick Drive home around 4:45. While some of the bigger details remain unclear, spokesperson Helen Tracy Norin with the township said Bunning and a person he knew got into a brief physical altercation before the shooting. Bunning died from his injuries sometime Monday at UC Medical. Colerain Township Police continue to investigate. Call 513-321-COPS if you know anything. We've learned more about the now-confirmed fatal hit-and-run in Harrison Saturday morning. It took place around 1 o'clock along Harrison Avenue near Elbert Avenue. Tyler Black is accused of striking Jeffrey Muse on his bicycle. Investigators found Muse was legally riding when he was struck by a speeding pickup truck. Flock cameras are credited by the police for finding Black and his vehicle. Black stopped at a nearby parking lot, finding Muse's hat stuck in the front of his truck. He faces aggravated vehicular homicide and leaving the scene of an accident charges.
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8: Reds fall in 10 innings to the Brewers 2-1. All three runs scored in the extra frame. Brady Singer, 7 innings of shutout baseball. He strikes out 7. Tyler Stevenson broke up a perfect game by the Brewers in the 6th inning. Game 2 of the series is tonight. It's on the big one starting at 6:10 with the inside pitch. 7:10 first pitch from Nick Lodolo. Expected later today, Ellie De La Cruz coming off the IL. We don't know who he will be replacing before

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6: Over 100 positions cut from Cincinnati's largest school district. With your 3 o'clock report, I'm Lee Mowen. Breaking now. The Cincinnati Public Schools Board of Education voted 4-3 Monday evening to address a nearly $59 million school budget deficit. The cuts include 81 central office workers, 12 social workers, 10 assistant principals, and 8 counselors. These rollbacks are happening when the homeless student population has doubled, plus CPS owning one of Ohio's highest rates of chronically absent students. Also passing the act of 5 furlough days for administrators and teachers, something that Treasurer Mike Gustin predicts will save the district around $7.5 million, but already faces legal action from the Cincinnati Federation of Teachers. Also in the cuts, a 10% reduction for non-personnel classroom supplies, plus eliminating international baccalaureate programs. The budget still needs finalized. That happens at the July 13th board meeting.
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8: The rain has come to an end for the night and the sky will begin to clear overnight as the humidity falls. We'll start Tuesday around 60 degrees and a nice mix of sunshine and clouds for your Tuesday afternoon, but more comfortable with that lower humidity and a high near 79. Comfortable into Wednesday morning as we drop to 59. From your severe weather station, I'm 9 First Warning meteorologist Mark Stitz, News Radio 700 WLW.
9: A Tri-State Police Chief returned to court on Monday.
10: A $500,000 bond for Bethel Police Chief Chad Esser, who entered a not guilty plea Monday to 70 counts connected to alleged child sex crimes. 56 of the counts are for sexual battery, with the rest for unlawful sexual conduct with a minor. Investigators say that Esser allegedly committed the crimes between 2005 and 2010 when working as an instructor at the Young Marines and as a teacher at Scarlet Oaks in Sharonville, with the alleged victim a student of Esser's, and those crimes allegedly took place at multiple locations in Claremont and Hamilton counties. Esser due back in court July 7th. The Village of Bethel last week said it began the process of removing Esser as police chief. I'm Sean Gallagher, News Radio 700. WLW.
9: A 41-year-old has died from his injuries after a Sunday afternoon shooting in Colerain Township. Police found Jonathan Bunning shot at a Butterwick Drive home around 4:45. While some of the bigger details remain unclear, spokesperson Helen Tracy Norin with the township said Bunning and a person he knew got into a brief physical altercation before the shooting. Bunning died from his injuries sometime Monday at UC Medical. Colerain Township Police continue to investigate. Call 513-321-COPS if you know anything. We've learned more about the now-confirmed fatal hit-and-run in Harrison Saturday morning. It took place around 1 o'clock along Harrison Avenue near Elbert Avenue. Tyler Black is accused of striking Jeffrey Muse on his bicycle. Investigators found Muse was legally riding when he was struck by a speeding pickup truck. Flock cameras are credited by the police for finding Black and his vehicle. Black stopped at a nearby parking lot, finding Muse's hat stuck in the front of his truck. He faces aggravated vehicular homicide and leaving the scene of an accident charges.
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9: Reds fall in 10 innings to the Brewers 2-1. All three runs scored in the extra frame. Brady Singer, 7 innings of shutout baseball. He strikes out 7. Tyler Stevenson broke up a perfect game by the Brewers in the 6th inning. Game 2 of the series is tonight. It's on the big one starting at 6:10 with the inside pitch. 7:10 first pitch from Nick Lodolo. Expected later today, Ellie De La Cruz coming off the IL. We don't know who he will be replacing. Before Monday's game, Julian Garcia got his contract selected. Reliever Pierce Johnson back off the IL. Your next update is at 3:30. I'm Lee Mowen, News Radio 700 WLW.
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6: Over 100 positions cut from Cincinnati's largest school district. With your 4 o'clock report, I'm Lee Mowen. Breaking now. The Cincinnati Public Schools Board of Education voted 4-3 Monday evening to address a nearly $59 million school budget deficit. The cuts include 81 central office workers, 12 social workers, 10 assistant principals, and 8 counselors. These rollbacks are happening when the homeless student population has doubled, plus CPS owning one of Ohio's highest rates of chronically absent students. Also passing the act of 5 furlough days for administrators and teachers, something that Treasurer Mike Gustin predicts will save the district around $7.5 million, but already faces legal action from the Cincinnati Federation of Teachers. Also in the cuts, a 10% reduction for non-personnel classroom supplies, plus eliminating international baccalaureate programs. The budget still needs finalized. That happens at the July 13th board meeting.
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8: The rain has come to an end for the night, and the sky will begin to clear overnight as the humidity falls. We'll start Tuesday around 60 degrees and a nice mix of sunshine and clouds for your Tuesday afternoon, but more comfortable with that lower humidity and a high near 79. Comfortable into Wednesday morning as we drop to 59. From your severe weather station, I'm 9 First Warning meteorologist Mark Stitz, News Radio 700 WLW.
6: A tri-state police chief returned to court on Monday. Monday.
9: A $500,000 bond for Bethel Police Chief Chad Esser, who entered a not guilty plea Monday to 70 counts connected to alleged child sex crimes. 56 of the counts are for sexual battery, with the rest for unlawful sexual conduct with a minor. Investigators say that Esser allegedly committed the crimes between 2005 and 2010 when working as an instructor at the Young Marines and as a teacher at Scarlet Oaks in Sharonville, with the alleged victim a student of Esser's, and those crimes allegedly took place at multiple locations in Claremont and Hamilton counties. Esser due back in court July 7th. The Village of Bethel last week said it began the process of removing Esser as police chief. I'm Sean Gallagher, News Radio 700. WLW.
6: A 41-year-old has died from his injuries after a Sunday afternoon shooting in Colerain Township. Police found Jonathan Bunning shot at a Butterwick Drive home around 4:45. While some of the bigger details remain unclear, spokesperson Helen Tracy Norin with the township said Bunning and a person he knew got into a brief physical altercation before the shooting. Bunning died from his injuries sometime Monday at UC Medical. Colerain Township Police continue to investigate. Call 513-321-COPS if you know anything. We've learned more about the now confirmed fatal hit and run in Harrison Saturday morning. It took place around 1 o'clock along Harrison Avenue near Elbert Avenue. Tyler Black is accused of striking Jeffrey Muse on his bicycle. Investigators found Muse was legally riding when he was struck by a speeding pickup truck. Flock cameras are credited by the police for finding Black and his vehicle. Black stopped at a nearby parking lot, finding Muse's hat stuck in the front of his truck. He faces aggravated vehicular homicide and leaving the scene of an accident charges.
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6: Reds fall in 10 innings to the Brewers 2-1. All three runs scored in the extra frame. Brady Singer, 7 innings of shutout baseball. He strikes out 7. Tyler Stevenson broke up a perfect game by the Brewers in the 6th inning. Game 2 of the series is tonight. It's on the big one starting at 6:10 with the inside pitch. 7:10 first pitch from Nick Lodolo. Expected later today, Ellie De La Cruz coming off the IL. We don't know who he will be replacing. Before Monday's game, Julian Garcia got his contract selected. Reliever Pierce Johnson back off the IL. Your next update is at 4:30. I'm Lee Mowen, News Radio 700 WLW.
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0: member. And that cost about, what's it up to now? $14 a month, something like that. Pretty much if you are a shopper, and it could be anything from electronics, it could be all the way to groceries, it could be any of the above. If you buy not even moderately, a little bit less than moderately, and believe me, I'm not getting paid by Amazon, you will make up for what that costs you to be a member. 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I mean, it is insane. This thing goes until June the 26th, and it goes on all over the world. All over the world. I can't tell you how many countries. 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Small businesses bundle a lot of this stuff, so you don't have to be just some person. 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Let's see what else. $1,500 off of a car buy or car lease. All the way down to pizza. They've partnered up this year with Little Caesars for whatever reason. And so, you know, look, a lot of people talk about it. A lot of people to participate in it. They're in the United States, Austria, Belgium, Canada, Colombia, Egypt, France, Germany, Italy, you name it. They're there all over the Middle East. So you might want to check it out. There are a couple of things, and let's be honest about it. I mean, at the end of the day, do we really need most of this stuff? No, we don't need it. It's more like we think we want it. But they have, I'm just looking at some of the top things already selling today. Hair dryers, right? 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Coffee makers, these Aura rings, right? Apple AirPods, televisions, marked down $500-$600. And I'm talking about the monster TVs, right? So computers, tablets, I mean, you name it, protein drinks, shakes, normally would cost you, what, $32? And you get it for $20. So, again, I'm not a walking advertisement, paid advertiser for Amazon, but if there are things that, you know, you pretty regularly get, whether it be for your personal use or your professional use, you might want to check it out because today, and it runs through the 26th of June. We'll check the weather forecast, and it's a good one. Coming up next, 700 WLW.
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2: Thanksgiving night will feature a Week 12 matchup of two AFC rivals as the Chiefs and Bills square off for the 11th time in seven seasons. Patrick Mahomes has a surgically repaired knee and a new running back in Super Bowl MVP Kenneth Walker, while Josh Allen has a surgically repaired foot and a new head coach in Joe Brady. The Chiefs are looking to climb back to the playoffs after missing them last season, while the Bills are looking to climb back to the top of the AFC East. These teams have played some of the most memorable games of the decade, and if the stakes are high, another classic could be in store on Turkey Night. Primetime game number two, the Chiefs and Bills in Orchard Park on Thursday, November the 26th.
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0: Our WCPO 9 first warning forecast presented by our friend Jennifer Ketchmark. She'll be along hopefully in about an hour from now to say hello. Overcast, breezy, but it's nice out there right now. right around 60 degrees, and we're in line for a

0: gorgeous day. Up to 79, lots of sunshine without any humidity to speak of. Tonight, clear, perfect for the ball game down there. Which, by the way, did you hear about this 3-2-1 night thing they're doing? We'll get to that in a minute. They've been doing a 3-2-1 night, but now they've added a section where you can take off your shirt. And I'm assuming that's for men only. Tomorrow, more sunshine, a little bit warmer, high of 80. Clouds come in tomorrow night. Dry start for Thursday. Humidity does rise. And then Thursday night, we could get some rain. But Thursday doesn't look too bad either after initially looking like we might get rain then too. But today, tomorrow, lights out. Looking great. Brian Combs along with the news headlines next on 700 WLW.
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0: Alrighty, 5:15, we check our news headlines for the first time this morning. And we say good morning to Brian Combs. How are you, man?
6: I'm doing well.
0: Good.
6: Cincinnati School Board last night started the process of approving the budget for next year, which includes nearly $60 million in cuts. That's going to mean the elimination of 100 staff positions. Most of these are administrative jobs at the central office, though some of them include the school counselors and social workers who will be eliminated for the next school year. They also going to ask everybody in the district to take 5 furlough days where they will take time off and will not be paid. The budget cuts apparently won't be finalized until their next meeting in July. The reality, they say, is that they're facing cuts from the state at the same time that the budget's going up and the money is gone from the federal government, which came during COVID to help get them through those tough times. The school board is also looking at a levy that will be placed on the ballot this fall. However, they haven't decided yet on the size of that or the type of it. They may, instead of going with a property tax increase, put an income tax levy on the ballot for the first time in Cincinnati, which would fund the schools. Now, you've got the income tax that already funds the city government, but this would collect from all the people who work in the city more money to help fund the schools. The budget totals close to $1 billion, they say, when you put together the capital and the operating side of it. Coming up, our news, 5:30. Why aren't the city of Cincinnati powers that be using the curfew center that was set up to hold teens who caused trouble downtown, like the issues that police say they saw Friday night? Those details at 5:30 News Radio, 700 WLW.
0: You know, I don't know what to make of this Cincinnati public school issue. Maybe you can help me here with this. Okay. Here's the deal. I don't think anybody in the world wants to send their kid to a Cincinnati public school. I really don't. Based on track record. And I am not slamming all the teachers. I'm not slamming all the administrators. There are a lot of the overwhelming majority, probably in the 90 percentile, are really good, hardworking people who care about children. But, you know, you can make the analogy, let's say, to some athlete. There could be some baseball player who is just a great guy, awesome guy, does all kinds of things in the community, good family guy, takes care of his wife and children, and he's good to his teammates, he's a good leader, right? But he hits a buck 99. You're not going to keep that guy around. Well, the Reds do, but maybe some other teams wouldn't. They've got a whole host of guys hitting a buck 99. But I digress. But the point I'm making is this. You're talking about a school district in the Cincinnati Public Schools where their track record and their student scores and all these other kinds of things, and it's not only Cincinnati, it's urban cities all over the United States. The public school districts are failing the children. They're failing their parents. Unfortunately, a lot of parents are failing their kids too, especially dads. But here they're asking for more money. I mean, are you okay with that? Now, for most of you listening to this radio station, there is no doubt in my mind you don't send your kids to Cincinnati Public School. You might send them to public school somewhere else. I went to public school. Our kids went to public school. They're great schools with a great track record. But there are more kids right now that can tell you more about stealing land from the Indians or whomever that can tell you about algebra. You can mark it down. And it's just, you know, you're heartbroken for the families who are forced to live in the areas. They can't get out for whatever reason. Could be subsidized housing. It just could be because that's where they live. They're taking care of a parent that lives there, whatever. Some people have to send their kids and they expect better. They expect better. And now all of a sudden you're talking about a $1 billion budget. And at the end of the day, if you examine where most of that money is going, most of that money is going to pensions for the teachers. If you don't believe me, look it up. Same thing with the city. Why are they in the hole? Mainly because of pensions. 520-700-WLW.
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0: All right, I guess we're going to do the weather. Come on, Russ. I was tardy giving Russ a heads up on that. Bottom line is it's great out right now. A little breezy. It's right around 60 degrees. You can't ask for much better. Actually, you're going to get better because it's going to be beautiful. Sunshine, 79 without the humidity today. Clear and 59 tonight. Sunshine, perfect tomorrow. High of 80. And now all of a sudden, Thursday doesn't look so bad. There's a chance of rain predicted for Thursday night, and it could be a stormy weekend ahead. We'll see about that. And it's going to get a lot warmer. But Thursday, not too bad. Humidity rises a little bit. We're up to 83, but expected to be dry most of the day. All right, here we go. Let's get to a little sports here. WLW. He comes rolling in with yet another camo 700 WLW golf shirt. And I asked the same question.
7: You didn't buy that one.
0: Yes, I did.
7: No, you didn't.
0: Lord, strike me dead if I'm lying. I Lord, strike me dead if I'm lying. Everything you see that
7: I
0: have.
7: That was given to you.
0: It was not. I can tell you where I bought it.
7: Urban Meyer.
0: No, I can tell you where I bought it.
7: No.
0: Team shop right there on Lane Road, Buck, whatever it's called. And I bought it and wore it to the game that day many moons ago.
7: You got the Urban Meyer discount.
0: Leader of men. Urban. Two-time national.
7: Or
0: three-time national.
7: What's the other guy you always talk about?
0: Ryan Day?
7: No, Chris Spielman probably gave it to you.
0: Greatest Buckeye of all. Yeah. Chris
7: I thought it was
0: Spielman.
7: Archie Griffin.
0: No. Well, he's won the two-time. But let's put it this way. Greatest defensive Buckeye of all time. Thank you. You're right. You're right. Yeah. Two-time Heisman. That's a different category.
7: Hold on there.
0: I beg your pardon.
7: Yeah.
0: Mr. Griffin.
7: Reds update. Brandon Woodruff took a perfect game into the sixth in his return, and Joey Ortiz, sack fly in the 10th, drove in the go-ahead run as the Brewers got by the Reds last night 2-1. And in the 10th, Ortiz's sacrifice fly made it 1-0. Then Tony Santion with a wild pitch was 2-0. Reds scored in the bottom of the 10th, but not enough. So the Reds are now 10.5 back of the first-place Brewers in the Central, 2-14 against the division. I think it's time to get with it.
0: We've been saying that for a month.
7: That's true. Coverage begins tonight, Game 2, 610 Sports Talk. Arno Carrier's Inside Pitch, Kyle Chevrolet X-Train Show after the game. L.A. De La Cruz is expected to be activated later today, coming off that hamstring strain. Hunter Green is going to make a rehab start tonight for Triple-A Louisville.
0: Wow.
7: Oklahoma is the baseball champion in the NCAA, routing North Carolina 13-2, deciding game. World Cup soccer. Legend Messi scores both goals. He's now a record 18 in World Cup action. Argentina beat Austria 2-0. Mbappe with two goals. Mbappe with two goals as France beat Iraq 3-0. Today, Ronaldo, the lookalike for Willie, goes against.
8: Anything like Willie.
7: He leads Portugal against Uzbekistan. And then England and Harry Kane will take on Ghana. And the big trade in the NBA. Milwaukee deals two-time MVP Giannis to the Miami Heat. Four players, three first-round draft picks, and a second-round pick. The draft is tonight. Washington has the number one choice. Wow. 700 WLW.
0: All right, let's get together with our aviation expert, Jay Ratliff. The Washington Reagan Airport is going to be closed July 4th. Is that right?
9: It is, and it's because of all the festivities that are planned for that particular day that at right around noon, they're going to see that airport close on July 4th as they have the America 250 celebration. So airlines know about this in advance. Passengers have been accommodated. You have a lot of things that have been happening leading up to that point. But, yeah, if you're scheduled to be flying towards the Northeast, you could see some delayed flights and some other things that may end up taking place as they have the precautions, because they're talking about the airports in that area being closed July 3rd and 4th, but definitely on the 4th. So we'll see where things go with that. But, yeah, we're going to celebrate in a big way, and it's going to close a very busy airport for a short period of time.
0: Meanwhile, the TSA, Jay, looks to use more AI at airport screening checkpoints.
9: Artificial intelligence is becoming more and more prevalent. We're starting to see that with designs with the TSA. One of the things that they're looking at is, instead of having agents kind of direct us in and out of the body scanners, having artificial intelligence doing that instead, so that we would be prompted to step in and be prompted when we can leave or if we need to adjust our positions on the scans, and then it would give us permission and then the ability to access the scanner and move on to the next stage of the screening process. But the TSA, like every other business, is trying to see how they can use artificial intelligence. They're trying to see how they can speed up the process, make things more convenient for travelers. It also means the more AI, the fewer personnel that they're going to need. So if you've got an issue with a staffing shortage or something like that, the more artificial intelligence that's in use, the less dependent you're going to be on that, and the better it should be for the operation. So I'll have the very latest on that project on our aviation blog, which is sponsored by the Greater Cincinnati Northern Kentucky International Airport, which offers round-trip fares to Orlando, $179. You can find that and many more great deals. 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
6: Does Cincinnati's curfew really have any effect? With a 5:30 report, I'm Brian Combs. Breaking now, why weren't they taken into custody and detained? Cincinnati's spending almost $400,000 to open curfew centers on weekends where teens out too late can be held till parents come pick them up. However, in the year or so that they've had those curfew centers, they've not been used. Friday night, officers spent much of the evening chasing after kids who were causing disturbances across downtown in the banks, but no one was detained. Head of the police officers union tells us that officers are under strict orders to first ask the teens to leave before they can detain them. And he says his officers are frustrated.
23: You know, I'm so sick of this. I'm sick of having to deal with this every single weekend. These kids that are absolutely out of control. They have no respect. They just do whatever they want. And we're tired of it because we know we can't arrest these kids because juvenile court's going to do nothing to them. So they literally just sit there, try to corral them up and get them out of there so they're not a headache for the rest of the night.
6: Ken Cobra on the Bill Cunningham Show yesterday on News Radio 700 WLW. Cobra says even if police wanted to detain the teens Friday night, they didn't have the manpower or transportation available to do it. Now latest traffic, weather together.
1: 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Highway traffic in decent shape to start off your Tuesday. Had an overnight work crew southbound 75 at Paddock blocking the right lane. They just wrapped up a few minutes ago. Chuck Ingram, News Radio 700 WLW.
22: Here is the latest weather forecast from News Radio 700 WLW.
2: Finally, a few days with sunshine. Easy weather forecast, low levels of humidity. So nice to see. Today's 79, tomorrow's 80. Mostly sunny, sunny both days. Thursday, there's a rain chance. It looks like it, though, should hold off until Thursday night. But heat and humidity will start building. Thursday's high ends up at 83. But then Friday, that day is going to be a washout. From your severe weather station, I'm 9 First Warning meteorologist Jennifer Ketchmark, News Radio 700 WLW.
6: Right now, radar is clear, currently 60 degrees. Jobs are being lost and taxes could be raised. Cincinnati Public Schools are making cuts as part of next year's budget. 100 staff positions being eliminated to erase a nearly $60 million deficit. In addition, all staff members are going to face a five-day furlough without pay. Board is also considering a tax levy that would help offset the budget issues, but hasn't decided yet on whether it would seek a property tax increase or opt for an income tax to help fund the district. Plans to block people on government assistance from using those benefits to buy soft drinks and candy on hold. Court ruling has blocked the ban in the state of Ohio.
5: A federal judge has blocked the bans on soda with SNAP benefits enacted by the Trump administration. In her Monday judgment, U.S. District Judge Amy Berman Jackson's filing states, Congress defined what food is, but they never authorized the USDA to amend or waive the definition for SNAP entirely. The USDA approved food restriction waivers for 23 states, including Ohio. The U.S. Department of Agriculture has not responded to the news. I'm Lee Mowen, News Radio 700 WLW.
6: Another round of decisions are due today from the U.S. Supreme Court, and we'll be watching to see if one of those decisions involves the future of Haitians living in Springfield. An appeal to the High Court asks that the order ending their temporary protected status in the U.S. be reversed. Reds lost last night to the Brewers. Game one of the series went extra innings. Sagal have all the details coming up in sports at 5:40. Our next update's at 6. I'm Brian Combs, News Radio 700 WLW.
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0: All right, good morning to you. Welcome to The Morning Show here on 700 WLW. You know, it seems like it never ends, these different rankings that come out, right? About best places, best cities to live in America. Well, this one is put out by residents. Four cities in Ohio were named in the 2026 America's Best Cities. So you take a look, you've got, you've got Columbus, got the highest ranking of any Ohio city at number 34. You have Cincinnati at 40, Cleveland right behind at 41. Toledo was number 99. And then Canton, Ohio was put in at exactly 100. Resonance, the company behind the ranking, says Columbus, Ohio is a fast-growing tech and talent hub. They are. They're blowing the doors off us as far as tech centers and all these other data centers, all these other kind of things. They have the big footprint up there, major investments from Intel, Amazon, Google. They have a $2 billion brand new airport terminal. Cincinnati, meanwhile, according to the magazine, is described to have a combination of corporate strength, we know that, tourism, we know that, and lots of culture. We blow the doors off Columbus in all three of those. The report highlights a major $264 million convention center. We know about that. Hotel that's coming along the way. Festivals like Taste of Cincinnati, Blink, and Oktoberfest, and a nightlife year-round. They don't mention any of the crime, but that's okay. As far as Cleveland is concerned, they've got a number of multi-billion dollar projects where they're trying to transform that entire town. So they're right behind us at number 41. You believe in that? 539 700 WLW.
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28: This is a Bloomberg Money Minute. Oracle has cut around 21,000 workers in the last year, saying artificial intelligence replaced some roles. The tech giant has been under pressure because of its expensive build-out of data centers for customers such as OpenAI. Staying with technology, those stocks are leading this morning's heavy losses for the markets. Investors have turned jittery on tech shares. S&P futures are tumbling 103 points. That's 1.4%. Dow futures are falling 335. And UPS is betting big on healthcare logistics. The shipping giant is investing $48 million to expand its cold chain storage network with 27 temperature control facilities across the globe. Demand has been surging for temperature-sensitive medicines, including cell and gene therapies and GLP-1 treatments. UPS says the expansion will help ensure critical medications are shipped safely and reliably from manufacturing facilities all the way to patients. Courtney Donahoe, Bloomberg Radio.
0: 5:40 on this Tuesday morning. Chuck, how are you?
29: I'm good, Tom. How about you?
0: I'm doing all right. What's happening? Anything on your mind today?
29: Oh, goodness,
0: anything
29: no.
0: Anything need to get off your chest?
29: No, you started off the show and you set me shopping. Oh, my goodness.
0: Are you an Amazon Prime member?
29: Yes.
0: Yes. Okay. Mm-hmm. Is there anything that, I mean, you know, I made the comment, right, that if we're honest with ourselves, most of the stuff we don't need, right?
29: Absolutely.
0: It's more of a want. But there are some things we do need.
29: Mm-hmm.
0: Okay. Is there anything on there that you're looking at and you're thinking, you know what? I probably need that. I don't care the reason why you need it, but what would be something on there you say to yourself, I'm going to keep an eye out for something in this area?
29: I'm looking for outdoor backyard furniture.
0: Really?
29: Yeah.
0: Okay, so weatherproof stuff, that kind of thing, right?
29: Yeah.
0: Okay, you pick the cushions up, put them away in the garage, they don't get rained on, put them back out when you have...
29: Try to.
0: Yeah.
29: That's the problem.
0: That is a problem.
29: That's what I have to replace.
0: Yeah, you and me too. I understand. You know, that's a good one. That stuff can get expensive, but, heck, I was in Costco last week because my wife's looking for the same thing. And I got to tell you, you know, I kept hearing her tell me about how expensive and expensive and expensive these different places she's looking. I got up there and I said, what's wrong with this? They got some good deals there, too.
29: Yeah.
0: Yeah. All right. Well, good. Let me know how it goes.
29: I forgot to tell you that. That's one of the things I've done for the first time in my life on vacation. I went to a Costco.
0: And?
29: Well, I'll be going back because, my goodness, there were a lot of samples.
0: You know, they really do a nice job. They really do. And some of the pricing, granted, you got to pay to be a member just like Amazon Prime, but they got some good stuff. Well, you and I need to catch up as the day goes on this topic. All right, what's happening out there?
29: From the UCL Traffic Center, don't let injuries slow you down this summer. 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Highways are looking great this morning. No accidents to deal with. Overnight work crews, they're wrapped up and done, and it's too early for delays. Chuck Ingram, News Radio 700 WLW.
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0: All right, here we go. William Seg Dennison, what's happening in the world of sports, young man?
12: Thank you very much there, Thomas. Reds update. Brandon Wood took a perfect game into the sixth inning in his return, and Joey Ortiz, sack fly in the 10th, drove home the go-ahead run as the Brewers nipped the Reds 2-1. Woodruff making his first start since April 30th after right shoulder inflammation and a latch strain, allowing a hit and 10 strikeouts. Red starter Brady Singer matching him, allowing a hit through six, and both combined for 15 strikeouts at one point. And in the 10th, though, Ortiz sacrifice fly made it 1-0, and then Tony Santion wild pitch made it 2-0. Red scored in the bottom of the 10th, but it wasn't enough. So Cincinnati now drops 10.5 games back of first place Milwaukee in the Central Division. The Reds are now 2-14 against the entire division this season. Game 2, Brandon Sproat up against Nick Lodolo tonight. 6:10, Sports Talk, Arnell Carrier's inside pitch, Kelsey Chevrolet extra inning show after the game. Ellie De La Cruz will be activated later today coming off that hamstring strain. Hunter Green expected to make a rehab start tonight for AAA Louisville. Emilio Pagan, the closer, with that hamstring pull through live BP yesterday, he's set for a rehab assignment at AAA later this week. College baseball, Oklahoma Sooners are the NCAA champs after routing North Carolina in the deciding game of the finals last night, 13-2. It's the Sooners' third national baseball title and their first since 1994. World Cup soccer, Argentina beat Austria 2-0 as legend Messi scoring both goals is 18th. Now he has 18 now in World Cup action. That's a record. Andres Cantor with the call on Telemundo. In the NBA, a blockbuster trade on the day one of the draft. Milwaukee deals two-time MVP Giannis to Miami Heat in exchange for four players, three first-round draft picks, and a second-round choice. It's night number one of the NBA draft set for Brooklyn, New York tonight. Washington Wizards with the number one pick, followed by Utah. 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
0: All right, 5:46, and time to check our news headlines with Brian Combs. You know, Brian, before you get started here, I have to tell you, and I'll be the first to confess, and my wife would be, actually, she'd be in front of me to confess, to say that, you know, I let myself get worked up about things, right? Don't sweat the small stuff. I don't look at stuff like this as small stuff. I was sick to my stomach this morning when I read in the Inquirer that yesterday a woman named Dasha Phillips was given 24 months, 2 years is all she's getting, in jail. Well, what did she do? She tied up her children, their hands and their feet. They were 4 and 5 years old at the time that this happened. She tied up their wrist with a rope, and she proceeded to shove them down the stairs. Additionally, they say she beat her daughter with a belt so badly, the little girl had to be hospitalized. According to a social worker, Phillips admitted she caused the injury, said it was part of her normal discipline. Now, the judge in this case, and you tell me, right,
2: yep,
0: is known as a pretty firm guy.
2: Pat Dinkelocker is about as tough as they come.
0: And apparently he did not hold back his feelings on this. He said, when I saw this case in front of me, I wrote down on a card, no mercy. I don't think I've ever done that before. And what I read that allegedly happened, the facts involved, I said to myself, I've never done it before, no mercy. So this has to be a failure in the way our judicial laws, according to what's being prosecuted, what is the crime? Because it is unimaginable to me that a human being is spending 2 years in jail for doing that to 4 and 5 year old children. Is that probably what happened here?
2: Yeah, I would think some kind of plea bargain, deal to avoid a trial. And I'm sure there's some kind of treatment on the other side of this to help the mother. But yeah, I'm not totally familiar with all the details of the case, but that's pretty much how it works. They do not take many cases to trial anymore. They try to work it out. They try and, you know, find a way to rehabilitate the prisoners. But yes, I mean, when you're talking tough judges, and if it's the Dinkelocker, who I think it is, he's been on the court for a long time and has a reputation of being one of the toughest of tough judges. And if that's the most that he could give, then I would say it's pretty confident to assume that's the toughest punishment you could get.
0: Sick.
2: Yeah, I mean, people are outraged by the case of a former priest, Jeff Drew, who's about to get out of prison.
0: Yep.
2: He raped altar boys at St. Jude's and was given 7 years as part of a plea deal that was worked out several years ago. And that was under Joe Dieters, who was the toughest of prosecutors. And Drew was set to be released next month, or in August, actually. And they figured out that he's not going to live at his mother's anymore. There was a great deal of controversy about letting him return to a West Side neighborhood. So Channel 9 says he's headed for a halfway house now and over the Rhine when he gets out. Coming up, our news, 6 o'clock. Cuts coming in the Cincinnati Public Schools, and these are going to include jobs this time. At least 100 positions. Those details in 10 minutes. 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
0: You know, it's interesting to know that the Hamilton County Prosecutor, Connie Pillich, said in a statement yesterday, "These crimes represent a profound betrayal of trust. Children should never have to live in fear." She says today's prison sentence of 24 months holds this defendant accountable and underscores my office's commitment to protecting the most vulnerable members of our community. Now, look, I'm not going to claim to know all the laws, but anybody in their right mind who thinks this is justice, there's a good chance this woman has not only physically hurt these kids, she has mentally scarred these children for the rest of their lives. Her children that came out of her womb. Tying them up, shoving them down the stairs. Beat them so bad they got to go to a hospital. And she only serves 2 years. That is not protecting children. 551 700 WLW.
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29: We are looking pretty good on the highway so far this morning with no accidents to deal with. This from the UC Health Traffic Center. 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No delays at the moment. Northbound 75, that's under 10 minutes between Florence and downtown. Southbound 71, under 20 between Fields Hurdle and Fort Washington Way. Chuck Ingram, News Radio 700 WLW.
0: 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Really nice morning out there right now. Right around 59 degrees. Today, sunshine, beautiful, low humidity. High of 79, clear tonight, 59 are low, sunny again tomorrow, high 80. Clouds come in Wednesday night, mix of sun and clouds Thursday. Humidity creeps up a little bit, we're up to 83. And the next chance of storms predicted for Thursday night. All right, look, I've been staying away from this whole Iran situation because I think we need to let this thing breathe a little bit. I have to be the first to admit, when I start seeing things like $300 billion accounts to rebuild Iran, that's one of the measures in this signed MOU, I say to myself, you've got to be kidding. Ted Cruz said it best. History teaches that giving billions of dollars to lunatics who want to murder us by the day is not a good idea. And he said, I think the president is getting some very poor advice on this deal. Now, look, that's in there. And I have no problem with what Ted Cruz said whatsoever. The thought of giving the Iranian regime any money to help them, I raise an eyebrow. But at the end of the day, I think it might behoove all of us. All of us, no matter where you sit politically, left, right, makes no difference. I think it behooves all of us to let's wait and see what happens and what is truly agreed on over the next 60 days. Because look, it was only, what, a month ago, 2 months ago, 3 weeks ago, where people on the left were calling Trump a warmonger for starting a war. And now they're likening him to Neville Chamberlain back in World War II. Maybe the answer is somewhere in between. I don't know. But everybody's giving an opinion on this. I would rather sit back, wait, and see what's truly agreed upon. But one thing we do know for sure, maybe the only thing we know, there have been seven presidents, Trump twice, seven presidents over the last 47 years that said, we're not going to stand for Iran to have a nuclear weapon. All of them had a chance to bomb Iran or do something about it. What we do know is Trump's the only one that did. Now, will he make mistakes after that bombing? We're about to find out. But he's the only one that went in there and did it. And rest assured, if he feels like he needs to do it again, I think it's probably safe to deduct that he would do it again. We'll see. 557-700-WLW.
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12: Why the president was in a hurry to make a deal with the 6 o'clock report. I'm Brian Combs. Breaking now, the cost of a barrel of oil continuing to come down on world markets today. Peace deal with Iran allows them to start selling oil again with no restrictions, and it gets oil moving out of the Strait of Hormuz. Should mean we'll see some savings in gas prices soon. Experts say that the U.S. agreed to this deal now because of the economic pressures President Trump was facing at home with gas and diesel fuel costs so high.
24: President Trump said
3: basically, this squeezing of the strait is working. Economically, we can't do this anymore. He said, I don't want to be known as the Herbert Hoover presidency. Herbert Hoover was the Great Depression. Trump is saying, without saying it directly, the economic pressure is working. He wanted a way out and he wanted a deal.
4: ABC's Justin Fischel. President plans a news conference today to talk about the economy and bringing inflation down. He'll be making those comments during a visit to Philadelphia. Now, latest traffic and weather together.
29: 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Highway traffic in pretty good shape, but I'm just hearing dispatches for an accident coming off of State to the lower deck of the Western Hills Viaduct. I'm working on getting more details. 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
15: How about some sunshine in our forecast? That is the case all day today as high pressure moves in. Your temperatures start cooler in the upper 50s and warm to only 79. Humidity, also not a problem. Tonight we're down to 59. Tomorrow another mostly sunny day. The high increases to 80. And most of Thursday is dry at 83. It's Thursday night that rain is likely to return. From your severe weather station, I'm 9 First Warning meteorologist Jennifer Ketchmark. 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
4: 60 degrees right now. Radar's clear. Cuts are coming in the Cincinnati Public Schools. And this time, it will include the elimination of jobs.
24: The Board of Education voted 4-3 Monday evening to address a nearly $59 million budget deficit. These cuts include 81 central office workers, 12 social workers, 10 assistant principals, and 8 counselors. Also passing was 5 mandatory furlough days for administrators and teachers, a 10% reduction for classroom supplies, and eliminating international baccalaureate programs. These rollbacks are happening when the homeless student population has doubled, plus CPS owning one of Ohio's highest rates of chronically absent students. The budget still needs finalized. That happens at the July 13th meeting. I'm Lee Mowen, News Radio 700 WLW.
4: Board's also looking at putting a tax increase before voters in November. They haven't decided yet whether they'll go for a property tax hike or an income tax to fund the district. Church pastor is headed to prison for 15 years for having sex with a teen in Clinton County. Prosecutors say Silas Shelton took advantage of his position to force himself on a 14-year-old victim. And they say he never showed any remorse for the crime. Shelton will also have to register as a sex offender once he's released. When a former priest gets out of jail for rape, he will not be living in his mother's home on the west side. Channel 9 reporting Jeff Drew instead will move into a halfway house in Over the Rhine. Drew has to register his address with the sheriff for the rest of his life as part of his sentence for the rape of a boy at St. Jude's in Bridgetown. Drew is set to be released in August after serving a 7-year sentence. Is it the NFL draft or maybe the World Rugby Cup? Cincinnati has put $300,000 in its budget to help the Cincinnati Regional Sports Commission land what they call a major future event. Don't mention what event the city's going after, but the commission says it hopes to have an announcement in a couple of weeks.
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12: Here's the Reds update. Brandon Woodruff took a perfect game into the sixth inning in his return, and Joey Ortiz sack fly in the 10th inning drove home the go-ahead run. Brewers got by the Reds last night 2-1. Cincinnati now drops 10.5 back of the first-place Brewers in the Central Division. Brandon Sproat will go up against Nick Lodolo in Game 2 tonight. 700 WLW's coverage begins 610 Sports Talk. Arnell Carrier's inside pitch. Kelsey Chevrolet extra inning show after the game. Ellie De La Cruz will be activated later today, coming off that hamstring strain, and Hunter Green expected to make a rehab start tonight at AAA Louisville. Bill Dennison, 700 WLW Sports.
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0: And we say good morning for the first time today to Gina Cervetti from the Bloomberg Newsroom in New York. Looks like stocks might be headed for a drop today, Gina.
10: Yeah, Tom, good morning. It's shaping up to be an ugly day on Wall Street as tech shares sell off. Investors are also waiting to hear about more progress in U.S.-Iran peace talks. We did have stocks closing mixed yesterday. The Dow was a little bit higher. The S&P slipped, Tom, but the NASDAQ was down more than 1%. Looks like a lot more of the same this morning.
0: All right, we'll get to those futures here in just a second. Meanwhile, I had a chance to meet Alan Greenspan a couple of times. He passed at 100 years young.
10: Isn't that amazing? Yes, we learned of the death of the former Fed chair yesterday at the age of 100. Now, he led the Fed from 87 to 2006, and those who worked with him noted how his tenure spanned a period of significant economic change from an era of high inflation to an economy powered by technology. Several described him as a driving force for change at the Fed and a guiding light for investors, even as his ultimate legacy is clouded by the 2008-2009 financial crisis. But former colleagues credit him for making sure the Fed stayed laser focused on inflation and spotting the impact of a productivity boom in the 90s, Tom.
0: All right, Gina. And those futures you mentioned were starting slowly poorly today.
10: Yes, they look pretty bad right now, right across the board. The S&P futures down 97, NASDAQ futures down 778 points, Dow futures down, yeah, that's a decline of about 2.5%. Those Dow futures right now are down 236 points. From Bloomberg, Gina Cervetti on News Radio 700 WLW.
0: All right, Chuck, 6:12 in the morning. You said that we were rolling along pretty well. How about now?
11: Still are, for the most part. I'm not seeing any problems at all on southbound 75 or southbound 71 at the lateral. This from the UC Health Traffic Center. 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Where there is a problem, it's on the lower deck of the Western Hills Viaduct near the on-ramp from State. Chuck Ingram, News Radio 700 WLW.
0: All right, here she is, Cincinnati's friendliest forecaster, our good friend Jennifer Ketchmark. Good morning.
12: Good morning. How are you, sir?
0: I'm doing all right. How you doing?
12: Not feeling too bad. You know, the sun's going to be out today. Humidity's not terrible. The temperature's 79. Like, this is a Goldilocks summer forecast if you could ever ask for one.
0: Yep. And tomorrow, too, right?
12: Oh, yeah. Rinse and repeat. Now, eventually, we'll get back into rain chances. That looks like it's holding off now until Thursday night and then Friday, Saturday, spotty chances. But for those that have been waiting for real summer, heat, humidity, pop-up thunderstorms, that will start next week on Monday. Highs are going to be around the 90-degree mark for several days next week going into the 4th of July. And those pop-ups will be random, but it's like that true summer pattern.
0: Well, with all that in mind, we best enjoy today and tomorrow.
12: Oh, 100%. I want to get some outdoor stuff done, but part of me also just wants to go sit on my back patio and take a nap out there today. So I don't know. I may do that.
0: There you go. That sounds like a plan to me. Sounds like a winner. We'll talk to you in about an hour and a half.
12: All right.

0: All right, this is 613-700-WLW.
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0: All right, 6:15 on our Tuesday morning, June the 23rd, year of our Lord, 2026. And time to check our news headlines. And for that, we turn to Brian Combs. Hello, sir.
8: Good morning. Questions as to whether or not the city of Cincinnati needs to change the way that it enforces its curfew. Last summer, you will recall that the city went through a number of items to make sure that they had the place where they could hold kids who were breaking the city's curfew, which is 9 o'clock downtown and at the banks. There are two centers that the city spends about $200,000 a year to keep both open on Friday and Saturday nights. But for whatever reason, they have not been used. I think we only could find two or three cases of a kid ever taken there in that time. Friday night, police had issues with teenagers downtown who were basically causing trouble. Could have picked them up on the curfew violation, taking them to those centers. But Ken Kober told our Bill Cunningham yesterday that they didn't really have the manpower to do that, the transportation available to get the kids to the shelters. So once again, those shelters went unused. He also says that the city's made it very clear that while this curfew was in effect, they don't want police rounding up kids, even if they're causing trouble downtown. The police are under the instructions that when they come upon a teenager after curfew, to number one, ask them to leave. If they don't leave, number two, they're supposed to tell them to leave. And then if they still don't leave, they're supposed to demand that they leave before they ever take them into custody.
0: So that's a slogan now in regard to teenagers. It is ask, tell, demand.
8: That was the policy they adopted last summer, and that's what they operate under. Ken Kober says until the city really gets serious about enforcing laws and the courts join in, these kind of issues are going to persist. Coming up, our news, 6:30. President Trump praising the peace deal in the Middle East, especially the economic side of it, which he says is going to bring down gas and fuel costs. Those details in 15 minutes. 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
0: You know, when I was working alongside Harry Carey all those years in Chicago, I had a chance to meet some of the most interesting and fascinating people that for a lot of people would span a lifetime. And it got jammed into about 6 years because he knew everybody. And everybody knew him. And maybe the best guy that I met during that 6-year time frame was Tom Dreesen. Who is Tom Dreesen? Well, for those of you old enough to remember, He was one of the most famous comedians in the world. 500 national TV appearances, 60 times he was on with Johnny Carson on The Tonight Show. He was on regularly The Late Show with David Letterman. And what a lot of people who are old enough to remember, remember the actor who played Venus Flytrap? Remember that in WKRP in Cincinnati, Tim Reed? Well, back in 1969, Dreesen and Reed, who is African-American, formed Tim and Tom. This was in 1969. The backdrop of simmering racial tension was all over America, and they used humor to address social issues and promote understanding between audiences of very different backgrounds. But Tom Dreesen perhaps was best known as the opening act for Frank Sinatra for over 15 years. And Dreesen said, if Sinatra loved you, he worshipped the ground you walked on. He said, in a lot of ways, he was like a father to me, a father that, you know, I really never had growing up. But Frank would give me advice and counsel, and then he was a buddy in a lot of ways. He said, I thought the world of him. And Dreesen used to hang out all the time with Sinatra, the Rat Pack members, Sammy Davis Jr., Liza Minnelli, Dean Martin, Smokey Robinson, Gladys Knight, Tony Orlando. He was a fantastic guy, and he passed at his home in Los Angeles. Tom Dreesen, rest in peace, young man. What a great, great guy. Lots happening in sports. The Reds continue to play teams in their own division and continue to lose to teams in their own division. We'll have that and more coming up next, 700 WLNW.

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2: Yes, sir.
1: About 10 minutes ago, things sounded pretty good. Still the same now?
2: Pretty much so, yes. Just the one accident. That's on the lower deck of the Western Hills Viaduct and the on-ramp from State. 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Highway traffic, I'm not seeing any major time delays to deal with yet, including northbound 75 at Kyle. 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
1: All right, we were talking about the Red Legs, Bill Segdenison, and another loss to a division rival, the team that sits atop the National League Central.
3: That is correct, Thomas, and there is sports brought to you by Richter & Phillips Jewelers, Cincinnati's best place to buy an engagement ring. Reds update, Brandon Woodruff took a perfect game into the sixth inning in his return. Joey Ortiz, sack fly in the 10th inning, drove home the go-ahead run. Brewers nipped the Reds 2-1, and Brady Singer was good last night, allowing just a hit in his said day, but it wasn't enough. The offense was nothing last night, so the Reds fall 10.5 back of the first-place Brewers, now in the Central, 2-14 against the division this year. Game 2 tonight, 700 WLW's coverage, 610 Sports Talk, Arnell Carrier's Inside Pitch, and Kelsey Chevrolet Extra Inning Show after the game. Ellie De La Cruz is going to be activated later today, coming off that hamstring strain, and Hunter Green expected to make a rehab start tonight for AAA Louisville. 700 WLW.
1: You know, you look at... All right, let's get together with our aviation expert, Jay Ratliff. The Washington Reagan Airport is going to be closed July 4th. Is that right?
4: It is, and it's because of all the festivities that are planned for that particular day that it, right around noon, they're going to see that airport close on July 4th as they have the America 250 celebration. So airlines know about this in advance. Passengers have been accommodated. You have... a lot of things that have been happening leading up to that point. But, yeah, if you're scheduled to be flying towards the Northeast, you could see some delayed flights and some other things that may end up taking place as they have the precautions, because they're talking about the airports in that area being closed July 3rd and 4th, but definitely on the 4th. So we'll see where things go with that. But, yeah, we're going to celebrate in a big way, and it's going to close a very busy airport for a short period of time.
1: Meanwhile, the TSA, Jay, looks to use more AI at airport screening checkpoints.
4: Artificial intelligence is becoming more and more prevalent. We're starting to see that with designs with the TSA. One of the things that they're looking at is, instead of having agents kind of direct us in and out of the body scanners, having artificial intelligence doing that instead, so that we would be prompted to step in and be prompted when we can leave or if we need to adjust our positions on the scans, and then it would give us permission and then the ability to access the scanner and move on to the next stage of the screening process. But the TSA, like every other business, is trying to see how they can use artificial intelligence. They're trying to see how they can speed up the process, make things more convenient for travelers. It also means the more AI, the fewer personnel that they're going to need. So if you've got an issue with a staffing shortage or something like that, the more artificial intelligence that's in use, the less dependent you're going to be on that, and the better it should be for the operation. So I'll have the very latest on that project on our aviation blog, which is sponsored by the Greater Cincinnati Northern Kentucky International Airport, which offers round-trip fares to Orlando, $179. You can find that and many more great deals. That's with Delta and Allegiant at cbgairport.com/deals.
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16: Friday, June 26th, the world's most exciting combat sport, Bare Knuckle Fighting Championship, returns with another night of action you have to see to believe. In the main event, Cameron Jumpman Van Camp faces the explosive Gregorius Cisneros in a showdown built for violence. In the co-main event, destruction takes center stage when the boogeyman Arnold Boumaier Adams collides with Steve Panda Banks in an all-out battle for heavyweight supremacy. 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
18: Not on the same page about what's been agreed to with the 630 report. I'm Ricky Uccino. Breaking now, an Iran foreign ministry spokesperson says that there have been no visits scheduled for UN inspectors to see bombed nuclear sites, a concession that Vice President J.D. Vance said was negotiated during peace discussions over the weekend.
19: That is a major milestone.
20: Vice President J.D. Vance, who led the talks over the weekend, says he got a big concession out of Iran, that they will now allow international nuclear inspectors into the country.
19: Permanently ending a nuclear weapons program in Iran.
20: But that promise of nuclear inspectors was the same promise made under President Obama's deal that Trump tore up. And despite Vance's words, Iranian state media reports Iran has made no new nuclear commitments.
21: ABC's Mary Bruce. Despite the state of negotiations, the price of oil does continue to fall as Iran has been allowed to start selling oil again with no restrictions. Price for a gallon of regular gas in Ohio, however, actually on the upswing today, 7 cents more expensive on average for a gallon of regular than yesterday, according to AAA. Let's check the latest traffic and weather together.
2: 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Northbound 75 beginning to slow a bit between Dixie and Kyle's. Otherwise, highway traffic in decent shape. Crews continue to work with a wreck on the lower deck of the Western Hills Viaduct. That near the state on-ramp. 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
24: Finally, a few days with sunshine. Easy weather forecast, low levels of humidity. So nice to see. Today's 79, tomorrow's 80. Mostly sunny, sunny both days. Thursday, there's a rain chance. It looks like it, though, should hold off until Thursday night. But heat and humidity will start building. Thursday's high ends up at 83. But then Friday, that day is going to be a washout. From your severe weather station, I'm 9 First Warning meteorologist Jennifer Ketchmark, News Radio 700 WLW.
21: Clear skies, 60 degrees right now. 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Efforts to balance the budget in the Cincinnati Public School District drawing the ire of union members.
25: The Board of Education voted to make moves on the nearly $59 million budget deficit, but one has already drawn a local union's attention. Along with cutting over 100 positions involving mostly office workers and counselors, CPS will force their administrators and teachers to take 5 mandatory furlough days. That's drawn sharp criticisms from the Cincinnati Federation of Teachers, saying it's a blatant violation of contracts to guarantee pay for 191 days. Treasurer Mike Gustin predicts the mandatory days will save Cincinnati Public about $7.5 million. The budget still needs finalized. That happens at the July 13th board meeting. I'm Lee Mowen, News Radio 700 WLW.
21: Federal judge has now blocked a ban on soft drinks with SNAP benefits recently enacted by the Trump administration in her Monday judgment. U.S. District Judge Amy Jackson said while Congress has defined what food is, they never authorized the USDA to amend or waive the definition for SNAP entirely. USDA has approved food restriction waivers for 23 states, including Ohio. Clinton County pastor convicted of sex crimes learned his fate on Monday. Silas Shelton pled guilty to 4 counts of unlawful sexual conduct and menacing by stalking. He'll spend the next 15 years in prison. A court appearance for the police chief in Bethel, recently indicted on a number of sex crimes charges.
26: A $500,000 bond for Bethel Police Chief Chad Esser, who entered a not guilty plea Monday to 70 counts connected to alleged child sex crimes. 56 of the counts are for sexual battery, with the rest for unlawful sexual conduct with a minor. Investigators say that Esser allegedly committed the crimes between 2005 and 2010 when working as an instructor at the Young Marines and as a teacher at Scarlet Oaks in Sharonville, with the alleged victim a student of Esser's, and those crimes allegedly took place at multiple locations in Claremont and Hamilton counties. Esser due back in court July 7th. The Village of Bethel last week said it began the process of removing Esser as police chief. I'm Sean Gallagher, News Radio 700 WLW.
21: Brady Singer showed up with his best outing of the season so far, but the Reds' bats were silent in a 2-1 loss to the Brewers last night. Cincinnati now 2-14 against the NL Central this season. Seg has all the details coming up in sports just after traffic and weather at 640. Our next update at 7, I'm Ricky Uccino, News Radio 700 WLW.
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7: Friday, June 26th, the world's most exciting combat sport, Bare Knuckle Fighting Championship returns with another night of action you have to see to believe. 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
8: All right, good morning to you. Welcome to the morning show here on 700 WLW. I'm Tom Brenneman. Russ Jackson is our producer. And thanks for making us a part of the start of your day. Saw where country music superstar Kenny Chesney was on Bill Maher's Club Random podcast last night. And Chesney asked Maher, is he a fan of Bruce Springsteen? Because Chesney just was curious about it. And Maher's from New Jersey. Maher said, yeah, I'm a fan. But then, if you watched it, he appeared to sort of regret that he immediately began to think of Springsteen more in a political context than he did as a musician. As you know, Springsteen is one of the most outspoken liberal celebrities in recent years. And he is leading this No Kings tour that he's on right now, where basically he is giving his political opinions in the middle of shows. And so the topic continued there with Chesney. And Chesney said, look, I've never thought it was my place to talk about this kind of thing publicly. He said, people can go to any device, every network. They come to a show as an escape from all that stuff. And he said, I never saw it to be my place to use my stage or platform, no matter where I'm playing, to tell people how to think or how to vote. And Maher went on to say that if you look at some of these entertainers in recent years who have come out politically, and that's their right to do so, right? Freedom of speech, that it's actually worked as a detriment to many, including John Mellencamp, 639-700-WLW.
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10: The company that makes Schick razors is said to have rejected an unsolicited takeover offer. Sources tell us that Edgewell Personal Care believes the bid from private equity firm Yellowwood Partners is too low. Edgewell owns razor brand Schick and Wilkinson Sword, as well as Hawaiian Tropic Sunscreen and Wet Ones Wipes. Turning to trading, stock futures are tumbling this morning. Doubts are emerging over whether the tech giants can justify their colossal artificial intelligence spending. The question is now whether the current sell-off is just a temporary letting off of steam or a deeper shift in sentiment. And shoppers are expected to snatch up deals on back-to-school clothes and household goods, pushing Amazon Prime Day spending to another record. According to Adobe, consumers are expected to spend $26.3 billion online at Amazon and other retailers during the four-day sale, which started today. Discounts are expected to be in line with last year's deals. Courtney Dunhope, Bloomberg Radio.
8: 6:41, been a pretty quiet morning so far. Chuck Ingram, how about now?
2: You're right about that, but it's starting to load up rather quickly, especially on northbound 75, already over a five-minute delay between Buttermilk and downtown. This from the UC Health Traffic Center. 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Starting to see some heavier volume northbound 75 above the lateral towards Town Street and inbound 74 approaching 75. Crews are working with an accident on the lower deck of the Western Hills Viaduct near State. Chuck Ingram, News Radio 700 WLW.
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8: All righty. Our WCPO 9 First Warning forecast presented by Jennifer Ketchmark. All you need to know, today sunshine and 79, clear and dry 59 tonight, sunshine and 80 tomorrow. We'll worry about rain on Thursday night when Thursday night comes around. All right, hit it, Russ.
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8: And here he is, William Seg-Denison.
14: Thank you very much, Eric Thomas. Good morning, everyone. Reds update, Brandon Woodruff took a perfect game into the sixth inning in his return, and Joey Ortiz, sack fly in the 10th, drove home the go-ahead run as the Brewers nipped the Reds last night 2-1. Woodruff making his first start since April 30th after right shoulder inflammation and lat strain. He allowed one hit with 10 strikeouts. Reds starter Brady Singer matched Woodruff for allowing just a hit through six, and both combined for 15 strikeouts in the on the game, and Singer credits Tyler Stevenson for his effort.
15: Yeah, I mean, first of all, Steve-O was incredible. He's faced these guys a lot, has a really good game plan, and, you know, followed him the whole night and was able to, hit the spot that he called. And, you know, I think the sinker was working well and was able to spin under him. Felt good with my stuff, but...
14: And in the 10th inning, Ortiz, sack fly made it 1-0. Then a Tony Santion wild pitch made it 2-0. The Reds scored in the bottom of the 10th and not enough. The Reds fall 10.5 back now with the first place Brewers in the Central. Cincinnati drops 2-14 against the division this year. Game 2 tonight, 700 WLW's coverage, 6:10, the Sports Talk and the R&L Carriers Inside Pitch. Kelsey Chevrolet extra inning show after the game. Ellie De La Cruz is going to be activated later today off that hamstring strain. Hunter Green expected to make a rehab start tonight for AAA Louisville in his return. Closer Emilio Pagan with that hamstring injury through live BP yesterday and is set for a rehab assignment at AAA later this week. College baseball, Oklahoma Sooners are the national NCAA champions after routing North Carolina last night 13-2 in the deciding game of the finals. Sooners' third national baseball title and first since 1994. Turning to World Cup soccer, Argentina beat Austria yesterday 2-0 as legend Messi scores both goals, his 18th in World Cup action. That is a record. Andres Cantor on Telemundo has the action.
16: De Argentina pudo ser de Julián, pudo ser de paredes.
14: Today, it's Ronaldo and leading Portugal up against Uzbekistan, and England and Harry Kane face off against Uganda. And also, USA will be in action this Thursday night against Turkey. NBA, a big trade last night, a blockbuster in the NBA. Milwaukee deals two-time MVP Giannis to the Miami Heat in exchange for four players, three first-round draft picks, and a second-round choice. It's night number one of the NBA draft set for Brooklyn, New York. The Washington Wizards has a number one pick, followed by the Utah Jazz among the players locally in area that are in the draft. Baba Miller of UC, Bruce Thornton of Ohio State, Otega Owe of Kentucky. Bill Dennison, 700 WLW Sports.
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8: All right, 6:45, we check our news headlines and turn to Brian Combs. 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
20: Good morning. Hamilton County has been looking for more ways to use Paycor Stadium. Last fall, you may remember, they opened it up at the last minute for an Elder X playoff game. Got more than 20,000 people there on a really ugly, nasty night, especially the way it ended. But that's another story. No bias there. Yes, the county commissioner yesterday, Alicia Reese, proposed that the preseason playoff, or it's like a playoff game, but they have like the hype the season, the crosstown showdown that Skyline Chili puts on, that those games be moved to Paycor. They would be played probably at the end of August, and they would feature some of the big schools in town, and would be able to do that at the home of the Bengals, play on the turf and get a few more fans in there. For years, these games used to be played at Nippert.
8: Yep.
20: But then the college screwed up the rules and you can't have them on campus, the high school kids. So yesterday, Alicia Reese proposed this, and the county says they'll take a look at it, try and work with the people who put on the event to see if there aren't some games, maybe like an Elder X or maybe, a Covcath Elder or something like that, where teams that don't traditionally meet could do it. The funny part of this proposal yesterday was that when somebody at the Enquirer saw the release, they wrote the story that the county wanted to move the crosstown shootout.
8: Yeah.
20: The Paycor Stadium.
8: I saw that.
20: Be in December outside playing basketball. Somebody over there who doesn't know sports very well, maybe doesn't know the city very well, ran with the story, and it was published on their website. And soon after, they retracted it. And from what we understand, Alicia Reese got a pretty good laugh out of the whole thing. But it's high school football. They're talking about playing there at the end of August, maybe early September. Coming up, our news, 7 o'clock. We'll have the latest on cuts coming in the Cincinnati Public Schools and the prospects for a levy to go on the ballot in November. Those details in 10 minutes. 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
8: Yeah, I saw that.
22: There's all kinds of weird, freaky, heathen criminals hiding from the law, and they just love to commit one of their weird, freaky, heathen crimes on you. Better turn one in before they can. 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
23: That's the sound of the police.
8: Alrighty, Stephen McManama is wanted by the Ohio Adult Parole Authority for a felony parole violation originally charged with dangerous drugs. McManama is a white male, 34 years old, 5'9", 190 pounder. And Stephen McManama has a history of resisting arrest and drug possession. He was last known to live in Lebanon. If anyone has information on where police can find Stephen McManama, please call Crime Stoppers, 513-352-3040. We remind you, all tips remain anonymous. All righty, you hear that sounder? Your chance, if you correctly identify last night's play of the game and the Reds lost to the Brewers in extra innings, you will win two tickets to an upcoming Reds game on us. Caller number 513-749-7000, 513-749-7000. Hopefully, we have a winner to introduce you to next on 700 WLW.
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8: 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You said things were starting to build up a little bit. How are we doing now?
2: 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Northbound 75, you can add an extra 10 minutes now out of Erlanger into downtown. I'm getting reports of an accident. Northbound 71 near Ridge, I just found one car over on the left shoulder. I'm seeing no delays as of yet because of the wreck. You might slow down because of the sun in your eyes. Southbound 75, that's a slow go out of Lachlan and cleaning up a wreck on the lower deck of the Western Hills Viaduct near State. Chuck Ingram, News Radio 700 WLW.
8: WCPO 9 first warning forecast. Sunshine today up to 79. Clear, dry, 59 our low tonight. And tomorrow, sunshine, high of 80. Little bit of humidity, a few clouds on Thursday, but looks dry pretty much all day. Rain expected on Thursday night. Okay, here we go. All right, let's go to Alexandria, Kentucky. Tim Cover, you have our Reds play of the game. What was it, Timothy?
19: Santillan's wild pitch in the 10th.
8: All right, let's check it out.
21: Here's Santillan. And that's going to go back behind Stevenson, and the run will score, and it's 2-0 Brewers. It was a breaking ball in the dirt. It was over in the left-handed hitter's batter's box. Stevenson tried to get to it. He tried to backhand it. He could not. And Garrett Mitchell, with outstanding speed, was off to the races at third base, and the Brewers have scored two here in the top of the 10th inning. That's unfortunate.
8: All right, Tim, thank you so much. You're going to a Reds game on us, my friend. Just stay on hold, and Russ Jackson, our producer, will get all your information. And thanks for listening, and thanks for calling in.
19: Thanks. Appreciate it.
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11: Is Cincinnati serious about enforcing its curfew? With a 7 o'clock report, I'm Brian Combs. Breaking now, why weren't they taken into custody and detained? Cincinnati spending almost $400,000 a year to keep open curfew centers on the weekends where teens who are out too late can be held till parents come pick them up. However, those curfew centers are not being used. Friday night, officers spent much of the evening chasing after kids who were causing disturbances downtown from Fountain Square to the banks to Smale Park. But there were no arrests made, and no one was picked up for curfew violations. The head of the police officers union tells us officers are under order to first ask the teens to go home before they detain them. And he says his officers are frustrated by the whole situation.
12: You know, I'm so sick of this. I'm sick of having to deal with this every single weekend. These kids that are absolutely out of control, they have no respect, they just do whatever they want. And we're tired of it because we know we can't arrest these kids because juvenile court's going to do nothing to them. So they literally just sit there, try to corral them up and get them out of there so they're not a headache for the rest of the night.
11: Ken Cobra on the Bill Cunningham Show yesterday here on 700 WLW. Cobra says even if police have wanted to detain the teens Friday night, they didn't have the manpower available to do it. Now, latest traffic and weather together.
2: 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Northbound 75 running close to an extra 10 minutes out of Erlanger into downtown. Southbound 75 continues to build through Laughlin. There's an accident on northbound 71 near Ridge, but they're over on the left shoulder. I'm not seeing any delays between the lateral and Kenwood. 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
20: How about some sunshine in our forecast? That is the case all day today as high pressure moves in. Your temperatures start cooler in the upper 50s and warm to only 79. Humidity, also not a problem. Tonight, we're down to 59. Tomorrow, another mostly sunny day. The high increases to 80. And most of Thursday is dry at 83. It's Thursday night that rain is likely to return. From your severe weather station, I'm 9 First Warning meteorologist Jennifer Ketchmark. 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
11: Right now, radar is clear. Currently 60 degrees. Jobs are being lost. And taxes could be raised. Cincinnati Public Schools are making cuts as part of next year's budget. 100 staff positions are being eliminated to erase a $60 million deficit. In addition, all staff members will face a five-day furlough next year without pay. The board's also considering putting a tax levy to offset the budget issues on the ballot, but they haven't decided yet if that would be a property tax increase or opt for an income tax that would fund the district. Also up in the air, the size of any levy.
27: I honestly feel very, very strongly that to ask of our taxpayers and voters all that we actually need is something they cannot afford.
11: Board member Eve Bolton, a $7 million property tax levy would cost the average homeowner in Cincinnati $700 more a year. Board has until early August to decide on the levy that it'll place on the ballot in November. Arraignment today in Hamilton County Court for the man charged in a hit-skip crash in West Price Hill. Police arrested 25-year-old Josu Lopez Gonzalez for the accident on Gurley Road back in May that killed Percy Relaford. He was hit as he was loading a trailer in front of his home. Investigators say that Gonzalez was driving, even though his license had been suspended after another crash. Additional training could be required for teen drivers in Ohio before they can obtain a license. New law proposed proposed that would increase the time that they spend behind the wheel practicing. To allow for the extra time, the law would allow teens to apply for a learner's permit in the future when they turn 15.
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0: Here's a Reds update. Brandon Woodruff took a perfect game into the sixth inning in his return, and Joey Ortiz sack fly in the 10th inning drove home the go-ahead run. Brewers got by the Reds last night 2-1. Cincinnati now drops 10.5 back of the first-place Brewers in the Central Division. Brandon Sproat will go up against Nick Lodolo in Game 2 tonight. 700 WLW's coverage begins 6:10 Sports Talk. Arnell Carrier's inside pitch. Kelsey Chevrolet extra inning show after the game. Ellie De La Cruz will be activated later today, coming off that hamstring strain, and Hunter Green expected to make a rehab start tonight at AAA Louisville. Bill Dennison, 700 WLW Sports.
11: 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I'm Brian Combs, News Radio 700 WLW.
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8: All righty, 7:07 on the morning show, 700 WLW. Good morning to you. You want to talk about a busy household. Dateline Prairie Grove, Arkansas. So, 6 years ago, Richard and Lindsay Skelton had twin boys. 2 years later, Richie and Lindsay Skelton had twin boys. On Father's Day, 2 days ago, Richard and Lindsay Skelton had twin boys. Three sets of twins.

0: KOLW.
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4: And we say good morning once more from the Bloomberg Newsroom in New York, New York, to Gina Cervetti. AI, I mean, it's here, there, everywhere, and now for air traffic control, Gina.
5: Tom, yes, AI could soon take on a bigger role in air traffic control. Airspace Intelligence, Inc. has won a U.S. government contract to provide artificial intelligence tech for managing flight traffic. And the FAA says the new system will reduce delays, improve the flow of traffic, and increase airspace capacity. This is all expected to be up and running, Tom, by the end of 2028.
4: Wow. Meanwhile, pricey video game machines are coming.
5: Yes, this is one in particular. Gaming hardware has been hit especially hard by a component crunch. Now the video game maker Valve has announced pricing for its cube-shaped game console called the Steam Machine, and it won't come cheap. The starter price here is $1,049. First orders will be taken next Monday with limited supply, Tom. So I guess the diehards out there who play the Steam games now online will be able to get this cube if they have deep pockets.
4: Wow, you got that right. Okay, last check, you said the futures were not looking good so far this morning.
5: Yeah, we're seeing a sell-off led by tech across global markets today, and Wall Street looks headed for a drop at the open. The S&P futures down 102, NASDAQ futures down 817, Dow futures at the moment down 288 points. From Bloomberg, Gina Cervetti on News Radio 700 WLW.
4: 7-Eleven, Chuck Ingram.
6: It sure is.
4: All right, you're going to be jumping on the Amazon Prime Day to look for that outdoor patio furniture, or no?
6: Well,
4: come on.
6: Yes, I will, but some of the other things since we talked about it earlier that have been popping up.
4: Like
6: I'll just give you an example.
4: Okay.
6: There's a workbench that I looked at. That's fine.
4: Yep.
6: But the other two, Boston baked beans and hair regrowth treatment.
4: Boy, now the hair regrowth treatment, you're talking.
6: Well.
4: Now you're talking.
6: Oh, I was shopping for you, too.
4: But I'm well aware of that.
6: Thanks for reminding me. No, not about the hair growth. I found this one company that was called Drunk Elephant.
4: What is Drunk Elephant?
6: Well, apparently they sell bronzer. I was just looking for something, you know, that you and I both could invest in.
4: Okay, all right. You know, you're on to something here. I like it. I like the way you're going. I mean, a little bronzer, a little hair regrowth.
6: Yeah, you're supposed to mix it with your moisturizer or whatever that is.
4: Perfect.
6: You little know bronzer about this stuff?
4: Will look like Trump.
6: with no streaking.
4: That's the key, because I mean there are some of those imposters out there where you get the streaking and that kind of thing.
6: I can't believe you know about this.
4: Well, you know the reason I know about it.
6: Yeah.
4: It was last week. Okay, so women, you know, they wear different things, and you know, my wife's outside a lot. She works at a flower farm.
6: Okay.
4: Right? Okay, so she's outdoors a lot. And, you know, sometimes you'll wear whatever you wear and you get the tan lines, right? And then you get the white lines, right? So we were going somewhere, we're going to a wedding a couple of weeks ago, and she says, hey, look, I've got this sort of bronzer thing. Can you rub this in the back of my shoulders where I've got all this white stuff from what I wear outside and I'm tan everywhere else? I don't want it to show up.
6: Yeah.
4: So that's how I know about it.
6: Well, I'm impressed.
4: I'm very impressed.
6: What I just bought for you was anti-pollution sunshine drops. That's part of the bronzer stuff.
4: Oh, my God.
6: Yeah.
4: Anti-pollution. Okay.
6: Yeah, sunshine drops.
4: Okay. All right, any asbestos in that?
6: I'll check.
4: Check it out.
6: Yeah.
4: All right, what's happening out there?
6: This is part cocoa extract, you know. I'm just trying. Yeah.
4: All right.
6: I knew you'd like that.
4: I better start checking it out.
6: From the UCL Traffic Center, don't let injuries slow you down this summer. 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Cruiser working with an accident, left shoulder. That's northbound 71 near Ridge. Southbound 75, that's a slow go in and out of Lachlan. Add an extra 5.

0: Closer to a 10-minute delay on northbound 75 out of Erlanger into downtown. Chuck Ingram, News Radio 700 WLW.
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4: 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Good morning, sir.
5: Good morning. From here on out, the rest of the summer, Tuesdays are going to be known as Tarps Off Tuesday at Great American Ballpark. The Reds stealing from the St. Louis Cardinals and setting up a section in the bleachers where fans can go topless to cheer on the team. This kind of started in Cincinnati about 3 weeks ago. It was a Tuesday night when the Reds just happened to sell $3 beers, that late in the game, as the game was going to extra innings, a bunch of guys in the stands took off their shirts, started waving them over their heads to cheer on the team. Lo and behold, the Reds came from behind, beat Kansas City that night. So the trend has arrived in Cincinnati. The Reds are adopting it. They're setting up the section on Tuesday nights only in the Kroger bleachers, where they put up the K's right below the scoreboard as the Tarps Off Tuesday dedicated section. So yes, you don't have to have a ticket in that section to sit there or stand there and take your top off. And the Reds point out in this release that any fan in the ballpark is welcome to do this. It says regardless of seat location, join in the fun. So
4: sex too.
5: They say any fan. So
4: any
5: I assume
4: fan.
5: That means that if a woman lady would like to do it as well and join some of the guys, apparently it's okay. That's how I read it.
4: It's
5: I'm
4: our version
5: saying.
4: Of Fire Island here in Cincinnati.
5: Coming up, our new 7:30. Cincinnati schools are talking cuts, maybe 100 positions to be slashed, and maybe a tax increase is coming. Those details at 7:30 News Radio, 700 WLW.
4: All righty, it's time to be joined by Karen Travers. Now, Karen, you're a huge baseball fan. You coach softball, all that kind of thing. I don't know how much you caught of that from Brian Combs. When you go to Nationals games or your beloved Phillies games, what do you think of this tarps down thing where kids are taking off their shirts all over the place? What do you think about this, Karen?
6: I think it's hilarious.
4: Yeah.
6: I mean, they're such goofballs.
4: It is.
6: And they're all like little kids. It's very funny.
4: It is funny. They're having a good time. They're not bothering anybody.
6: Yeah.
4: Okay.
6: Not at all.
4: Let's
6: get to
4: it's
6: funny how viral it became too, and like just how it spread. It's very funny.
4: Yeah, I mean, my son has been a part of that. He loves it. He goes with his buddies and they have a good time, so be it. God bless him.
6: There's something nice and organic about it. It's great.
4: Yeah, just good, clean American fun. Although I'm stunned they're talking about allowing women to do it, but that's just me. Okay. What? You have a thought on that? I can't wait to hear this.
6: I got to ponder that one.
4: Yeah, I'm with you. All right, let's get to more important matters now. Both sides, the U.S. and Iran, mediators say they've agreed to a new 60-day roadmap toward a final deal. What is the very latest update?
6: Yeah, so yesterday we heard from the vice president and briefly from the president on this. The president kind of toned down his comments after a lot of threats over the weekend. The president said, as long as they respect us, we're not going to have any trouble. But the vice president was really touting as a big deal the he claimed that Iran agreed to have inspectors come in, international nuclear inspectors into the country. He said this is the first time in a long time. Now, it would be, but it's also because the inspectors were limited by Iran after the Trump administration, part one, pulled out of the Iran nuclear deal that had been set up during the Obama administration. Nuclear inspectors were a key part of that Obama deal back in 2015. Then Trump came into office, tore up that deal, and Iran then began limiting inspections. So, you know, this would be essentially a return to the status quo from about a decade ago. Despite what the vice president had said, though, yesterday, Iranian state media reports that Iran really hasn't made new commitments, so it's not clear what had come out of it on that. But that would be something that is kind of a new thing in the last couple of years, but ultimately a return to where things were back in 2015, 2016.
4: All right, Karen, thank you so much for your time and your expertise. We'll look forward to chatting with you again tomorrow.
6: Have a great day.
4: All right, 7:20. Now, fellas, ladies, if you're in at least having the idea of doing a little bit of jewelry shopping, there's only one place to go, and the place to go is Genesis Diamonds, and the time to go is right now. 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
4: All right, Chuck.
0: Yes, sir.
4: I was just sent a text here.
0: Uh-oh.
4: And said that actually Drunk Elephant is an expensive, very expensive skincare line.
0: See?
4: See?
0: I wouldn't get you some cheap stuff.
4: I know you wouldn't. No. I know you wouldn't. Okay, I just want to make sure.
0: Yeah,
4: you're a name like Drunk Elephant, you're kind of like, okay, come on.
0: Yeah.
4: Right?
0: Exactly. That drunk, you say Drunk Elephant, I'm not thinking moisturizer.
4: Right. Yeah, yeah, yeah. Elephants have great skin. It's all, you know, cracked and, you know, that kind of thing.
0: Yeah.
4: Yeah. Well, you know what, though? It's a catchy name. I'll never forget it again now.
0: Made me look.
4: Absolutely. What's happening out there?
0: 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Crews are working with an accident northbound 71 near Ridge. They're on the left shoulder. I'm not seeing a huge delay from the lateral into Kenwood. Southbound starting to slow a bit from above 275 towards Pfeiffer. So is inbound 74 from Montana. But northbound 74. Five, that stays the heaviest, and an extra 10 out of Erlanger into downtown. Chuck Ingram, News Radio 700 WLW.
4: 700. All right, here WLW. He is, William Seg Dennison. Good morning, my friend.
7: Morning there, Thomas. Good morning, everyone. Reds update, Brandon Woodruff took a perfect game into the sixth inning in his return, and Joey Ortiz sacrificed fly in the 10th, drove home the go-ahead run as the Brewers nipped the Reds 2-1. Woodruff making his first start since April 30th after shoulder trouble, had allowed just one hit with 10 strikeouts. Reds waste a big effort from Brady Singer, 7 innings, 7 strikeouts and 2 hits. And Cincinnati now drops 10.5 back of the first base Milwaukee Brewers in the division. Cincinnati 2-14 against the division thus far. Game 2 tonight, 6:10 Sports Talk. Arnel Carrier's inside pitch and the Kelsey Chevrolet extra inning show after the game. L.A. De La Cruz will be activated later today, coming off the hamstring strain. Hunter Green expected to make a rehab start tonight at AAA Louisville. Bill Dennison, 700 WLW Sports.
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4: All right, let's get together with our aviation expert, Jay Ratliff. The Washington Reagan Airport is going to be closed July 4th. Is that right?
9: It is, and it's because of all the festivities that are planned for that particular day that it right around noon, they're going to see that airport close on July 4th as they have the America 250 celebration. So airlines know about this in advance. Passengers have been accommodated. You have a lot of things that have been happening leading up to that point. But, yeah, if you're scheduled to be flying towards the Northeast, you could see some delayed flights and some other things that may end up taking place as they have the precautions, because they're talking about the airports in that area being closed July 3rd and 4th, but definitely on the 4th. So we'll see where things go with that. But, yeah, we're going to celebrate in a big way, and it's going to close a very busy airport for a short period of time.
4: Meanwhile, the TSA, Jay, looks to use more AI at airport screening checkpoints.
9: Artificial intelligence is becoming more and more prevalent. We're starting to see that with designs with the TSA. One of the things that they're looking at is, instead of having agents kind of direct us in and out of the body scanners, having artificial intelligence doing that instead, so that we would be prompted to step in and be prompted when we can leave or if we need to adjust our positions on the scans, and then it would give us permission and then the ability to access the scanner and move on to the next stage of the screening process. But the TSA, like every other business, is trying to see how they can use artificial intelligence. They're trying to see how they can speed up the process, make things more convenient for travelers. It also means the more AI, the fewer personnel that they're going to need. So if you've got an issue with a staffing shortage or something like that, the more artificial intelligence that's in use, the less dependent you're going to be on that, and the better it should be for the operation. So I'll have the very latest on that project on our aviation blog, which is sponsored by the Greater Cincinnati Northern Kentucky International Airport, which offers round-trip fares to Orlando, $179. You can find that and many more great deals. That's with Delta and Allegiant at cbgairport.com/deals.
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18: Have they agreed to inspections or not? With the 7:30 report, I'm Ricky Uccino. Breaking down, Vice President J.D. Vance left the first days of technical negotiations with Iran, projecting optimism. He told reporters as he departed Switzerland that he felt great about the progress that was made. Vance said Iran will allow UN nuclear inspectors into the country once again, a key part of the conversations, although it's uncertain if Iran has actually agreed to that.
19: We haven't heard a lot about when exactly this is going to start. Iran has been a little standoffish, say they haven't made any specific commitments. So much like things we saw in the previous memorandum of understanding, it remains to be seen exactly how these inspections will take place and when, but they say they're making progress.
18: ABC's Justin Fischel. Despite the uncertainty of the negotiations, the price of oil continues to drop as Iran has been allowed to start selling oil again without restrictions. Price for a gallon of regular gas in Ohio, though, is on the upswing today. 7 cents more expensive on average for a gallon of regular than yesterday, according to AAA. Let's check the latest traffic and weather together.
0: 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Southbound 75 beginning to slow a bit out of Westchester towards 275, then slow through Lachlan. Southbound 71, add an extra 3 to 4 minutes between Fields Erdo and Pfeiffer. Northbound 471 backing up to Grand, but northbound 75, that's the heaviest, over a 10-minute delay between Donaldson and downtown. Chuck Ingram, News Radio 700 WLW.
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22: Finally, a few days with sunshine. Easy weather forecast, low levels of humidity. So nice to see. Today's 79, tomorrow's 80. Mostly sunny both days. Thursday, there's a rain chance. It looks like it, though, should hold off until Thursday night. But heat and humidity will start building. Thursday's high ends up at 83. But then Friday, that day is going to be a washout. From your severe weather station, I'm 9 First Warning meteorologist Jennifer Ketchmark, News Radio 700 WLW.
18: Sunny skies, 60 degrees right now. News, a service of AE Door and Window. Jobs are now being lost in the Cincinnati Public School District as they work to balance the budget for next year. 100 staff positions are being eliminated to erase a nearly $60 million shortfall. In addition, all staff members will face a 5-day furlough without pay. The board is also considering a tax levy to help offset the budget issues that has not yet been decided whether it'll be a property tax increase or whether the district will opt for an income tax. School board member E. Bolton will join our Scott Sloan coming up at 10:07 this morning. A federal judge has now blocked a ban on purchasing soft drinks with SNAP benefits.
23: A federal judge has blocked the bans on soda with SNAP benefits enacted by the Trump administration. In her Monday judgment, U.S. District Judge Amy Berman Jackson's filing states, Congress defined what food is, but they never authorized the USDA to amend or waive the definition for SNAP entirely. The USDA approved food restriction waivers for 23 states, including Ohio. The U.S. Department of Agriculture has not responded to the news. I'm Lee Mowen. 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
18: A pastor out of Clinton County convicted of sex crimes learned his fate on Monday. Silas Shelton pled guilty to 4 counts of unlawful sexual conduct and menacing by stalking. He will spend the next 15 years of his life in prison. In the meantime, Bethel Police Chief Chad Essert has now pled not guilty to a number of sex crimes charges. He was indicted earlier this month on 56 counts of sexual battery and 14 counts of unlawful sexual conduct with a minor. Prosecutors say these crimes were committed between 2005 and 2010 when he worked as an instructor at the Young Marines and while he was a teacher at Scarlet Oaks in Sharonville. Essert appeared in court yesterday as Bethel Mayor J.D. Noble says he is working to have him fired. Brady Singer showed up with his best outing of the season thus far, but the Reds bats silent in a 2-1 loss to the Brewers last night. Seg has all the details coming up in sports just after traffic and weather at 7:40. Our next update at 8 o'clock. I'm Rick Uccino. 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
4: Good morning, 7:37 on the big one, 700 WLW. Thanks for making us a part of your morning today. Let's make it a great day today. I don't know about you, but I'm just beside myself because it breaks my heart. We talked about this story very early this morning, and I think it bears repeating. If you haven't seen Cincinnati.com today, there's a woman named Daisha Phillips. She's 29 years old. She pleaded guilty to child abuse charges. Okay, what did she do? She tied up her 4-year-old and her 5-year-old, and she shoved them down the stairs. She's from Winton Woods. The 5-year-old, in addition, was beaten so badly with a belt that she had to be hospitalized. So it comes before the judge in the case, Dinkelocker, and he's known as a pretty stern guy. But I'm sure he was only able to sentence this woman based on the charges that were brought and how they were brought by the prosecutor, Connie Pillage. This woman is getting 2 years in jail. 2 years for tying up her children, whom she carried in her own womb, 4 and 5 years old, and shoves them down a flight of stairs. There are very few stories, and we read stories that are terrible every day, and the terrible things that people do to each other, do to children, do to animals. But this kind of story, it makes me sick. In fact, the judge, Dinkelacker, had made the comment that never before, when he went into a case, did he write down on a piece of paper, no mercy, no mercy whatsoever. This is so horrific. But for the prosecutor's office to come out and say they are standing up for children's rights, can you imagine how scarred these two children are now for life? For life. And this woman is spending 24 months in jail. It's just unthinkable. 739, 700 WLW.
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12: Chipmakers are looking to seize on technology and talent at the cutting edge of artificial intelligence. Now, Qualcomm is said to be in advanced talks to acquire AI software company Modular. Qualcomm is trying to pad out its product lineup and forge alliances that will make it a competitor to market leader NVIDIA. Speaking of that, the cost of artificial intelligence is back in focus, and that's sending stocks lower. Investors are questioning whether the tech giants will see returns from all their spending. Futures on the tech-heavy NASDAQ are leading the losses this morning. And a group of consumers in California are claiming that gas station owners, including Walmart, Marathon Petroleum, BP, and 7-Eleven, are using artificial intelligence to illegally manipulate pump prices in the state. The lawsuit accuses the companies of using an AI tool that automatically adjusts prices based on confidential data, allegedly inflating gasoline and diesel prices. Courtney Donahoe, Bloomberg Radio.
4: Hi, we learn more and more from Chuck Ingram every single day. So thank you for thinking of me.
0: Oh, no problem.
4: When you're thinking about a skin bronze, are you saying I'm looking a little pale these days?
0: No, not at all. In fact, I was telling you how we talked earlier about how you can, like, all of a sudden start buying things that you don't really need.
4: I would say that would be at almost the very top of the list.
0: Yeah. That's exactly what
4: but
0: I was doing.
4: But I will say the hair regrowth thing.
0: Well, yeah, I know I need that.
4: Well, and I do too. Mm-hmm. And so, you know, hey, look, I'm all on board for that. I may have to dive into Amazon Prime after I get out of here.
0: Well, don't get fooled by Drunk Elephant. I thought we were talking about a bunch of guys with the drink too much beer.
4: I did too. Yeah. I did too. Out working on the, you know, out working in a yard and having a few beers. Yeah. And next thing you know, you look like a drunk elephant.
0: Call me what you want. My lawn looks good.
4: Call me a drunk elephant. I look forward to it. Thank you, sir. May I have another? What's happening out there?
0: From the UCL Traffic Center, don't let injuries slow you down this summer. 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Crews continue to work with an accident on northbound 71 near Ridge. They are over on the left-hand side. Then a bit of slow traffic from Red Bank into Kenwood. Southbound 71's heaviest just above 275. to Montgomery Road. Southbound 75 getting better through Westchester, still slow through Lachlan, but northbound 75 beats them all. Close to an extra 15 minutes out of Florence to the Brant Spence. Chuck Ingram, News Radio 700 WLW.
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4: 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Here she is, Cincinnati's favorite forecaster. Good morning, Jennifer.
14: Hello. Good morning.
4: How are you?
14: I feel like the next 2 days I'm living up to my friendliest forecaster moniker as well, because
4: yes. There
14: is nothing like sunshine and temperatures in the upper 70s that have people excited to talk to you and talk about the weather.
4: Well, it is a great forecast, at least today and tomorrow. Now, both of those days, those that haven't heard, it's going to be perfect, sunny, low humidity. All right, now Thursday I want to get to real quick.
14: Yep.
4: You're saying it's going to be dry by and large until maybe later in the day?
14: Right now, the newest models that came in this morning really pulled back on even the afternoon stuff popping. So it may not be until Thursday night that rain starts. So maybe it's 3 solid days in a row here of dry weather. But then Thursday night, rain looks like it's back. And then Friday, it's like off and on chances all day long.
4: Okay.
14: Not big signs of severe weather, but it is something that we're still monitoring. You've got heat, you've got humidity. Thankfully, not as much turning in the winds this time, but we are monitoring it.
4: All right, well, let's enjoy minimum next 48 hours. I hope you have a great rest of your day. Enjoy the sunshine.
14: You too, sir.
4: All righty, let's get to sports here, Russ.
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17: Thank you very much, Eric Thomas. Good morning, everyone. Reds update, Brandon Woodruff took a perfect game into the 6th inning in his return. Joey Ortiz, sack fly in the 10th inning, drove home the go-ahead run. Brewers nipped the Reds last night 2-1. Woodruff making his first start since April 30th after right shoulder inflammation and a lat strain. He allowed only one hit with 10 strikeouts. The Reds got no offense last night. Milwaukee had 3 hits. The Reds got 2 hits. A Red starter, Brady Singer, matching Woodruff, allowing a hit and through 6 innings. For overall, Singer, 7 innings, 7 strikeouts, 2 hits, and 2 walks. In the 10th inning, Ortiz sack fly made it 1-0, and then Tony Santion wild pitch, 2-0 Milwaukee, and the Reds scored in the bottom of the 10th, but it wasn't enough. So Cincinnati now drops 10.5 games back of the first-place Brewers in the Central Division. Cincinnati 2-14 against the Central Division alone this year. Game 2 tonight, 700 WLW's coverage, 610 Sports Talk, and the Arnell Carriers inside pitch. Kelsey Chevrolet extra inning show after the game. L.A. De La Cruz going to be activated later today, coming off the hamstring strain. Hunter Green expected to make a rehab start tonight for AAA Louisville. Bill Dennison, 700 WLW Sports.
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4: All right, 7:46, we check our news headlines, and we turn to Brian Combs, of course, for that. Good morning, sir.
25: Good morning. Hamilton County Commissioner Alicia Reese, not too happy with the Cincinnati Inquirer today. They posted a story yesterday about how she was proposing that UC and Xavier play the crosstown shootout outside in the winter in Paycor Stadium. That evoked the kind of comments you would expect from people on social media, calling the commissioner everything you can imagine. It turned out it was the Inquirer who had the story wrong, didn't read the press release, didn't follow up with a call to check on it before they put on Twitter and posted on Cincinnati.com that story.
4: Mm-hmm.
25: What the commissioner proposed was that the county continue to use Paycor Stadium for more events like high school football.
4: Yeah.
25: She said that she'd like to see some of the crosstown showdown high school football games move to the football stadium in August. Yes, the press release was very clear. Somebody over at the paper either was ill-informed, didn't know the history of the crosstown shootout, or doesn't understand that basketball is played outside. But the commissioner is going to be on with Scott Sloan this morning to talk about her proposal and some of the fallout from the things that have been reported this morning at 9:06.
4: She'll come out both guns a-blazing.
25: I have a feeling it will be very entertaining. The proposal grew out of the Elder and St. X game that was played at Paycor last fall.
4: Playoff game
25: that they were able to hold there really at the last minute and pull together so that enough fans could go see it. More than 20,000 ended up showing for that game. And that was on a really nasty, rainy, wet, brutal night. Coming up, Bar News, 8 o'clock. We'll talk about the proposal from the school board to raise taxes and cut jobs to balance the Cincinnati Board of Education's budget. Details in 10 minutes. 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
0: I'm trying to get a little bit better, but there's plenty of slow traffic to deal with. This from the UC Health Traffic Center. 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Northbound 471, that's one that's getting heavier, about almost backing into Southgate and slow into downtown. Northbound 75, the heaviest, that's an extra 15 out of Florence to the bridge. Southbound 75 improving through Westchester, still slow through Laughlin. Same for southbound 71, off and on the brakes between Fields Ertl and Kenwood. Chuck Ingram, News Radio 700 WLW.
4: WCPO 9 first warning forecast. You just heard it from Jennifer Ketchmark. Sunshine right now, sunshine all day. Very low humidity. 79 our high today. Here we are in what, the almost the fourth week of June. Clear tonight down to 59, sunshine 80 tomorrow. And she just updated us. Looks like Thursday is going to be dry too. Next chance of rain is coming up on Thursday night. Coming up in the 8 o'clock hour, they've got the big air show, the Flying Circus, 65th annual Flying Circus going on this weekend. And they're also raising money there for spina bifida. And we'll visit with our good friend Julius Ferding at 8:38. 751, 700 WLW.
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20: You know, I realized the following that you built over the years that you played here in Cincinnati, and the fact that your love affair with this town was such that you didn't go back to SoCal. You stayed right here, and you've made your mark in this town. And I would just wonder how it is for you to go to a Reds game and sit in the stands.
21: I can't do that.
20: You can't do that, or you can't answer the question?
21: No, I can always answer a question. It's not fair for the fans around me because it's a bit of a distraction. People are wanting my autograph.
20: Do they line up?
21: They don't line up, Marty, but they want an autograph. I mean, I've been put on the Kiss Cam with my girlfriend. I'm always afraid of Jim Day coming over. Hey, 2-9, can I get a word? Something like that. But yeah,
20: and then draw attention to the fact that you're sitting there.
21: People just want to watch the game, so I don't sit in the stands. And I also, when I feel sit in the stands, I feel unkempt. Do you know what I mean?
20: No.
21: Well, it just seems like there's a lot of germs, and I don't like germs.
20: Well, you made a comment to me. We touched on this a few weeks ago off the air. And I'm going to go down this road, and we'll do it in just a moment.
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20: We're talking about sitting in the stands and watching a baseball game when you have the kind of notoriety that you have. You felt like that people like you would be more inclined to sit in the stands if they sold tickets according to where you lived in
21: zip code. I could not, and this actually, I stole this idea from a buddy of mine, Richard from Indian Hill.
20: Yeah.
21: He thinks you feel more comfortable of people that you have things in common with, right? So I would be comfortable with people from Indian Hill, Bellevue, Terrace Park. You might be with you, well, Norwood, Anderson, East Price Hill, and I'll throw Deer Park in that. Wouldn't you feel better with those people?
20: I've never given that a second thought.
21: You got to have things in common, though, because what are we going to talk about? You're not going to sit and talk to someone from Norwood about the stock market being a record high, right? You're not going to be saying, hey, what, do you have any NVIDIA, right? They have no idea what you're talking about.
20: They don't.
21: You don't.
20: No.
21: You're from Anderson.
20: But if you sat next to someone from Indian Hill or Terrace Park.
21: Or Bellevue.
20: Or Bellevue.
21: Bellevue's very, the technology that's going on.
20: Rabbit
21: Bellevue.
20: Hatch. What about that?
21: I don't know.
20: So you know what? I'm going to talk to the Reds about this. Let's see.
21: Real quick, because we're running out of time. Do people ever recognize you? Because you were a broadcaster for a long time.
20: I don't need to. I don't have to. I don't worry about that. If I go to the game, I want to sit in the stands, I sit in the stands.
21: You would never sit in the stands.
20: You're crazy. I have this year.
21: Right.
20: Well, what do you mean, right?
21: I just don't sit.
20: Sip George Grant on you.
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25: To tout the economy, the president today will speak about gas prices with the 8 o'clock report on Brian Combs. Breaking now, the cost of a barrel of oil continues to come down today on world markets. Peace deal with Iran, allowing them to start selling oil again with no restrictions. And it should mean gas prices will be coming down soon as well. The president to talk about that today when he visits a Mack truck assembly plant in Philadelphia. Yesterday, for the first time in months, diesel slipped below $5 a gallon. Experts say the U.S. agreed to the peace deal with Iran because of economic pressures the president was facing at home.
10: President Trump said basically this squeezing of the strait is working. Economically, we can't do this anymore. He said, I don't want to be known as the Herbert Hoover presidency. Herbert Hoover was the Great Depression. Trump is saying, without saying it directly, the economic pressure is working. He wanted a way out and he wanted a deal.
25: During the height of the war, oil was up to $110 a barrel. Today, it is down to less than $74. Now, latest traffic and weather together.
0: 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Northbound 75 continues to slow out of Erlanger into downtown. Delay times have dropped closer to the 10-minute mark, then heavy again out of St. Bernard to Town Street. Southbound 75 heaviest through Lachlan. Southbound 71 brake lights between Fields Hurdle and the Reagan Highway. Northbound crews continue to work with a wreck at Ridge. They're on the left shoulder, then heavy traffic into Kenwood. Chuck Ingram, News Radio 700 WLW.
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9: How about some sunshine in our forecast? That is the case all day today as high pressure moves in. Your temperatures start cooler in the upper 50s and warm to only 79. Humidity, also not a problem. Tonight, we're down to 59. Tomorrow, another mostly sunny day. The high increases to 80. And most of Thursday is dry at 83. It's Thursday night that rain is likely to return. From your severe weather station, I'm 9 First Warning meteorologist Jennifer Ketchmark. 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
25: Sunny, 63 degrees right now. Cuts are coming in the Cincinnati Public Schools, and this time it will include the elimination of jobs. 100 positions to be eliminated, and all employees are going to face a 5-day unpaid furlough. In addition to making the cuts, the board's looking at raising taxes in November. They haven't decided yet whether to go for a property tax hike or income tax to help fund the district, and they haven't decided yet on the amount of any levy.
11: But I think it would be almost immoral and this time to ask of our taxpayers something they can't afford.
25: That's board member Eve Bolton, who will be on the Scott Sloan Show this morning at 10:07. 7-mil levy would add almost $700 to the average property tax bill in Cincinnati. They've got to make a decision by early August. Church pastor headed to prison for 15 years for having sex with a teen in Clinton County. Prosecutors say Silas Shelton took advantage of his position to force himself on the 14-year-old victim. Never showed any remorse for his crime. Shelton also has to register as a sex offender once he's released. When a former priest gets out of jail for rape, he will not be living in his mother's home on the west side. Channel 9 reporting that Jeff Drew instead is moving into a halfway house in Over the Rhine. Drew has to register his address with the sheriff for the rest of his life as part of the sentence for raping an altar boy at St. Jude's in Bridgetown. Drew was set to be released in August after serving a 7-year sentence. Could be the NFL draft, maybe the World Rugby Cup. Cincinnati's putting $300,000 in its budget to help the Cincinnati Regional Sports Commission land what they call a major future event. They don't mention what the event is, but the commission says it hopes to have an announcement in a couple of weeks. Reds are stealing an idea from the Cardinals. They're opening up the bleachers in left field to shirtless fans. From now on Tuesday nights in Cincinnati, the Kroger bleachers will be tarps off. Doesn't matter whether you have a ticket for that section or not. Reds say all fans are welcome to go there and go topless as a way to cheer on the team. First time the trend hit Cincinnati was earlier this month when the Reds beat the Padres in extra innings. That was also a Tuesday night when the Reds sell beer for $3. Last night, the Reds lost in extra innings to the Brewers. A wild pitch produced the winning run for Milwaukee. Series continues tonight. Airtime here is 6:10. 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
2: All righty, 810, welcome back to the morning show here on 700 WLW. We got together with Mark Feist last year from the Greater Cincinnati Radio Control Club, and they have the big Flying Circus Air Show going on at the Butler County Regional Airport this Saturday and Sunday. Mark, 65 years. You're telling me that's the longest running event of its kind in the United States?
3: Hey, Tom, good morning. Thanks for having me. Yes, 65th annual Flying Circus, and it is the longest running event of its kind for model aviation in the United States. So we're excited about that and hope to keep it going for some time.
2: And, you know, the theme, of course, this year has to be all about America 250. Is that right, Mark?
3: Yeah. The theme of our show, of course, is America 250. And part of that, we'll have a number of historical events and reenactments. And we'll talk about a lot of the famous firsts that took place in the United States. Like, for example, we have a big B-29 model that drops an X-1 rocket ship, which is the reenactment of Chuck Yeager being the first person to break the sound barrier. Yeah, and that's pretty exciting. We dropped the X-1 out of the big B-29 and then ignite a rocket engine and simulate, you know, reenact that event. And of course, we have our space shuttle launch, and we have many, many other things that we'll talk about throughout the show.
2: When you talk about some of the veterans, you're going to be honoring all of them that'll be there. And talk about how you go about doing something like that. Do you just ask people who are veterans to stand up, or how do you do that?
3: So we'll be playing the medley, the Armed Forces medley from the Cincinnati Pops, of course, which is a great recording. And asking each one of the veterans, you know, each one of the groups of veterans to stand up and be recognized. And while we're doing that, we fly some airplanes that represent different eras of military aviation and recognize our veterans in the crowd. And it's really fun to do that. And then we let them, you know, get right up front seat for our grand finale, which is, again, the launching of the space shuttle and some of our other aerobatic routines. So yes, we try to recognize all of our veterans and, of course, our current U.S. military doing outstanding work.
2: So is all of this, Mark Feist, is all of this, these are all radio-controlled aeronautics, is that right?
3: Yep, it's radio-controlled airplanes. It's everything and anything you can imagine. We will actually fly around 200 models in a three-and-a-half-hour show. We'll do air racing and we'll do aerobatic routines. We have helicopters. We have turbine-powered jets that'll be pushing 150 to even 200 miles an hour. We have what we call specialty aircraft or unusual aircraft, like you might see a lawnmower cutting the grass and then take off and fly. You might see a witch on a broom. You'll probably see Iron Man flying around. You just never know. If you can imagine it flying, it'll probably be in the air at the Flying Circus.
2: Tell me about the Stearman Squadron. What is that all about?
3: Oh, the Stearman Squadron. Yeah, that's an aerobatic routine. The full-size Stearman Squadron flew for 25 years around the air show circuit around the country. And then when they retired, we decided to build them in one-third scale. So these models, there's four of them, and they have 10-foot wingspans. They have a big 150cc gas engines in them. And we fly an aerobatic routine where we fly in formation. We do side-by-side stall turns. We'll do loops. We do all kinds of stuff just like you would see at, you know, the Dayton Air Show or anywhere else. So we're doing it in one-third scale with our Stearman Squadron. It's really, really hard to do, but it's really fun. And they got big air show smoke and everything else in them. And believe it or not, we've been flying the Stearman Squadron since our 50th annual Flying Circus. So 15 plus years we've been flying these Stearmans, and it's a fun event. It's very challenging.
2: Let me you know, get into a little bit, not only the incredible show you guys put on, and we'll nail down the hours and that kind of thing here in a second, but as a 50

0: 501c3, you guys have made incredible impacts around the community. Talk about what you're giving money for this year and some of the groups you've been affiliated with and helping to raise money for in the past.
1: Yeah, great question. Thanks for asking. Yeah, we view ourselves as a community-based organization where we try to give back to the community. And the reason that's so important is model aviation can be a very challenging, it can be a foundation for good STEM careers. So we've had a lot of young people come through our club and become engineers and pilots and military members and business owners. And, you know, just model aviation, you know, the attention to detail and you know, the engineering involved and the arts involved really leads to foundational careers for STEM. So we want to extend that to the community. So we mentor kids at Butler Tech, in the Scouts, 4-H Club, many other schools, universities. I've worked at Wright State. We've worked at University of Cincinnati, just helping young people, you know, build a foundation for amazing careers. But we also go beyond that. We work, for example, with Spina Bifida. And every year we have an event called the Kids Fly, where families from Spina Bifida come out to our airfield and get to fly model airplanes. And we give them a nice donation every year. Proceeds from the Flying Circus goes towards those donations, as well as other fundraising events we do throughout the year. So we believe giving back is really important. We believe model aviation creates a really solid foundation for STEM careers. So that's kind of what it's all about for us.
0: And again, this Saturday and Sunday, it's at the Butler County Airport. And the hours are when to when, Mark?
1: Yeah, Butler County Regional Airport, which is just north of Jungle Gyms up there in Fairfield and Hamilton. It's noon to 3:30 Saturday, noon to 3:30 Saturday, noon to 3:30 Sunday.
0: And for
1: those, after the rain stop on Saturday, say fine.
0: Okay, well, hopefully the weather will hold out. This is such a great event, 65th year, which is absolutely amazing. And, you know, this is a kind of event, and there aren't a lot of those around much anymore, where, you know, you and your wife, you and your husband could go, you could take a date, you could go with a bunch of buddies, you could take the kids, and it's just fun for everybody. I mean, you got food, you got drinks all over the place, right, that kind of thing.
1: Oh, yeah, we got foods, raffle, T-shirts, ice cream, flight simulators. People can try flying model airplanes. There'll be full-size airplanes on display from the airport, paid owners and pilots. And I also say it's only $5 for adults, and kids 7 and under are free. So where else can you go get three to 4 hours of entertainment for $5 and have a really good time and see things you probably never expected to see?
0: That is fantastic. Mark, we wish you nothing but the very, very best for this upcoming weekend. Again, it's Saturday and Sunday, Butler County Regional Airport, noon to 3:30 Saturday, noon to 3:30 on Sunday, the Greater Cincinnati Radio Control Club and the Flying Circus Air Show. Mark, thanks so much for your time, my friend. I really, really appreciate it.
1: Thanks for having us, Tom.
0: All right. Thank you so much. Now, fellas, look, every one of us, we know we're getting older. That's not exactly breaking news, right? But do you have to feel older? The answer is you don't. If you're feeling, I don't know, a little run down, can't lose that extra boiler right around the midsection, maybe the gym workouts, not the same, good chance, fellas, it's low testosterone. And that's because starting in our 30s, this is a medical fact, we start losing 2 to 3% of our testosterone production every single year. So in other words, you go year after year after year after, you get it, right? You get it. Your score is supposed to be somewhere between 900 and 1,000. Next thing you know, you find yourself 300, 400. 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All right, Chuck, what's the very latest update on the roadways, young man?
2: Northbound 75 continues to struggle this morning. 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It's about an extra 20 minutes on northbound 75 from Turfway into town. Northbound 471, that's clearing out from Grand. So is southbound 75 through Westchester. Still a bit slow through Lachlan, and you're off and on the brakes on southbound 71 between Pfeiffer and Red Bank. Chuck Ingram, News Radio 700 WLW.
0: WCPO 9 first warning forecast presented by our good friend Jennifer Ketchmark. It is a beautiful morning. Now, be careful if you're driving, especially if you're driving east, because the sun could be directly in your face. Throw on the shades, put down the shade in front of you, whatever the case may be. Just be careful. Going to be a beautiful sunny day all day. Very low humidity, high of 79, if you can believe that, here nearing the fourth week of June. Tonight, clear, perfect, 59. Reds and Brewers tonight at the ballpark. 3-2-1 night. Tarps off night for both men and women, if you miss the news. And then tomorrow, sunny again. Little bit warmer, not much, 80 degrees. And Jennifer just gave us an update that Thursday, humidity a little bit more, high of 83, but it looks like we're staying dry. That will change come Thursday night. 822-700-WLW.
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0: 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Speaking of Julie Isferding, she did a little unscientific polling, okay? And she polled, what are the top 8 most feared health conditions? She polled all week long, men, women, old, young. Was it cancer? Alzheimer's, stroke, diabetes, depression. She'll join us coming up. in about 7 minutes from now on 700 WLW.
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2: Not on the same page about what's been agreed to with the 830 report. I'm Rick Uccino. Breaking now, an Iran foreign ministry spokesperson says there have been no visits scheduled for UN inspectors to see bombed nuclear test sites, a concession Vice President J.D. Vance said was negotiated during peace discussions over this past weekend.
3: That is a major milestone.
4: Vice President J.D. Vance, who led the talks over the weekend, says he got a big concession out of Iran, that they will now allow international nuclear inspectors into the country.
3: Permanently ending a nuclear weapons program in Iran.
4: But that promise of nuclear inspectors was the same promise made under President Obama's deal that Trump tore up. And despite Vance's words, Iranian state media reports Iran has made no new nuclear commitments.
2: That is ABC's Mary Bruce. Despite the state of negotiations, the price of oil continues to fall as Iran has been allowed now to start selling oil again without any restrictions. The price for a gallon of regular gas in Ohio, though, is on the upswing today, 7 cents more expensive on average for a gallon of regular than it was yesterday, according to AAA. Let's check the latest traffic and weather together.
5: 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Northbound 75 continues to struggle this morning. Over a 20-minute delay between Donaldson and downtown with a broken down near 5th Street, Covington, adding to that delay. No delay past a wreck. Eastbound 275 at 747. They're on the right shoulder. The latest is on Hamilton Middletown at Walden Pond Circle. Chuck Ingram, News Radio 700 WLW.
1: Here is the latest weather forecast from News Radio 700 WLW.
25: Finally, a few days with sunshine. Easy weather forecast, low levels of humidity. So nice to see. Today's 79, tomorrow's 80. Mostly sunny both days. Thursday, there's a rain chance. It looks like it, though, should hold off until Thursday night. But heat and humidity will start building. Thursday's high ends up at 83. But then Friday, that day is going to be a washout. From your severe weather station, I'm 9 First Warning meteorologist Jennifer Ketchmark, News Radio 700 WLW.
2: Sunshine 65 degrees right now. Efforts to balance the budget in the Cincinnati Public School District drawing the ire of union members.
26: The Board of Education voted to make moves on the nearly $59 million budget deficit, but one has already drawn a local union's attention. Along with cutting over 100 positions involving mostly office workers and counselors, CPS will force their administrators and teachers to take 5 mandatory furlough days. That's drawn sharp criticisms from the Cincinnati Federation of Teachers, saying it's a blatant violation of contracts to guarantee pay for 191 days. Treasurer Mike Gustin predicts the mandatory days will save Cincinnati Public about $7.5 million. The budget still needs finalized. That happens at the July 13th board meeting. I'm Lee Mowen, News Radio 700 WLW.
2: School board member E. Bolton will be joining our Scott Sloan to talk about the district's budget at 10:07 this morning. A Clinton County pastor convicted of sex crimes learned his fate yesterday. Silas Shelton pled guilty to 4 counts of unlawful sexual conduct and menacing by stalking. He will now spend the next 15 years behind bars. A court appearance meantime for the police chief in Bethel, recently indicted on a number of sex crimes charges.
27: A $500,000 bond for Bethel Police Chief Chad Estert, who entered a not guilty plea Monday to 70 counts connected to alleged child sex crimes. 56 of the counts are for sexual battery, with the rest for unlawful sexual conduct with a minor. Investigators say that Estert allegedly committed the crimes between 2005 and 2010 when working as an instructor at the Young Marines and as a teacher at Scarlet Oaks in Sharonville, with the alleged victim a student of Estert's, and those crimes allegedly took place at multiple locations in Claremont and Hamilton counties. Estert due back in court July 7th. The Village of Bethel last week said it began the process of removing Estert as police chief. I'm Sean Gallagher, News Radio 700 WLW.
2: Brady Singer showed up with his best outing of the season thus far last night, but the Reds bats silent in a 2-1 loss to the Brewers. Cincinnati now 2-14 against NL Central opponents this season. Ellie De La Cruz is expected to be activated off of IL for tonight's game against Milwaukee, which is scheduled for 7:10 at Great American Ballpark. Our pregame coverage gets underway at 6:10 here on the home of the Reds. Our next update at 9 o'clock. I'm Rick Uccino, News Radio 700 WLW.
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35: Good morning. Big tech lobbying and partisan squabbles have stalled online child safety legislation for years, but now momentum is picking up in both the U.S. House and Senate on efforts to pass a bill this summer. The legislation still faces significant obstacles, including unresolved questions over whether it will affect state-level AI regulations. But a bipartisan House agreement, along with new urgency in the Senate, could pave the way for a deal. Investors like what they're seeing at the stock photo company Getty Images, which announced a licensing deal with OpenAI. Getty said images from its library will appear in the search and discovery features of ChatGPT. Terms were not disclosed, but Getty's move marks a key reversal for the firm. AI can produce realistic images, and the companies behind the tools have repeatedly clashed with photographers and creators whose work helped train their technology. And tech shares fell globally today. Wall Street was headed for a significant move lower at the open. From Bloomberg, Gina Cervetti on News Radio 700 WLW.
0: All righty, 840 on the morning show, 700 WLW. Thanks for being with us. We get together with our good friend, Julie Isferding, every single Tuesday, talk about healthy living. It can come physically, spiritually, mentally, any or all the above. Now, I don't know if Julie is planning on moving into the polling of politics in the not too distant future. But Julie, you did a little polling, and this is a fascinating question. And in fact, I'm going to compare your polling to a recent poll that was done about the top five most feared health conditions among Americans. But you have eight of them. You've been polling people all week long. Is that right?
1: Yeah, I'm around a lot of people because I teach a lot of classes. So I'm around young people, old people, men and women. And I thought it would be interesting to ask the topic, what health issue, disease or otherwise, do you fear the most? And everyone just pauses, and there's always a pause, and people think really hard what worries them the most. And here's what came up mostly. There was this debate between Alzheimer's and cancer. Some people said Alzheimer's because we have no cure. I've seen it in my grandma, or I've seen it in a family member. And I really fear losing who I am, not remembering anything, to lose that beautiful gift in life.
0: Yep.
1: But then there was a debate between cancer, too. The big cancers. A lot of people are very hopeful about cancer because if you look at prostate, if you look at breast cancer, they're so, you see the cure rate, the survivor rate is so much higher. But the things that people said to me about cancer, they said cancer's scary because it feels unpredictable. Even when the treatments are improving, there's this uncertainty. And whenever we have uncertainty, I think the unknown is terrifying. Will the treatment work? How fast will it progress? Am I going to lose my hair? What will my life look like in a year, Julie? And I think humans can handle bad news better than uncertainty. They just want to know so they can get their plan together.
0: That's right. That's right.
1: Now, Tom, the number three one was heart disease and heart attack. And also stroke. And the answer that people said to me on this one said, Julie, I worry about heart because in minutes I can go from I feel fine to the emergency room. Mm-hmm. And that's the weird thing about heart disease and heart attack. It strikes suddenly. And we know someone who's been affected. We all do. And stroke is the same way. It can change your life in a single afternoon. Those were the top five that came up.
0: Well, I tell you what, you're very good at polling, Julie, because there was a recent study done by the Medical Inspiration Daily for Stronger Society. That's quite a name. But they took data from 3,000 people to try and get a better understanding from individuals what diseases Americans fear most and what are they doing to try to combat the fears. Your top four were the exact same top four from this data of 3,000 people. Number one, cancer barely edging out Alzheimer's. Heart disease barely edging out strokes. And FYI, number five, which surprises me, is diabetes. Now, look, I think so much of this stuff has to do, and you pointed it out, with how close have we gotten to each one of these over the course of our lives, right? Everybody almost across the board, practically everybody has been affected by cancer. More and more, sadly, are being affected by Alzheimer's, stroke. I lost a stepfather all alone in his apartment in Chicago, has a stroke. This was before there was cell phone use. He can't call anybody. He ultimately dies from stroke. But even if you live through stroke, depending on how soon they get to you, like you said, there can be everlasting effects. Now, the one for me, which we had a guy in our neighborhood, one of the greatest college lacrosse players in the history of the sport at the University of North Carolina, a guy named Graham Harden, in his late 30s, early 40s, came down with ALS. Now, if anyone's ever been around somebody with ALS, it is a brutal thing to watch. I'm not so sure that any of these others, even cancer, I don't know if there's anything more brutal to watch than someone with Alzheimer's. Did that even rank in the top 7 or 8?
1: That's a tough one. It's, we're really close to it, Tom, because of Jim Scott.
0: Yeah.
1: But I watched, as a friend to Jim, I watched him being trapped in his body that no longer worked. And his, you know, and I guess that's what, even if we look at ALS and all the other ones we mentioned, they all have something in common. And that, you know, I was talking to Mom about them all because she's older and she's very wisdomy. And I think all of these things threaten all the beautiful things about life, our independence, our identity, our connection to others. We don't want to be a burden to the world. We don't want to be a burden to others. Our control. I mean, there's nothing worse than having someone else have to tie our shoes. And, you know, that kind of thing. And it's much as, you know, you want to take the worry away. It's hard to say, oh, I'm not going to worry. It doesn't happen that way. But the inspiring message, I think, from all of this, and if you talk to, I have some cancer survivors I work with, they have found a gift in their disease. And that is more of an appreciation and a grateful heart and a lovable heart. And so I don't think the topic is meant to scare people. It does make you think deeper, but it also makes you think like, oh my gosh, I get to get up in the morning. I get to talk to Tom on the radio. I get to teach. I get to go to Kroger. I get to, and it changes your perspective, but it also lets you know that, you know, life, it's not the fear of dying we have. It's the fear of really living our life, if you think about it.
0: Yep.
1: So that's what I see in all of them. Some other ones on the list, if you kind of do a deeper dive, I've heard people talk about depression, isolation, loneliness. People talk about breathing, like COPD is really big because obviously there's a lot of smokers out there.
0: Yep.
1: And so you see a lot of lung disease. And once again, it's not the fear of death. It's the fear of not being able to breathe, you know, and then being dependent on something else. But then, you know, let's kind of step back here and think, wait a minute, if I get more sleep, I can mitigate some of these diseases. If I take a walk every day or every other day, oh, that reduces my chances too. Oh my gosh, it's all I have to do is, you know, be sure I tell the truth at the doctor's appointment.
0: Right, right.
1: You know my numbers, and he can help me, and my family can help me. And if I build really strong relationships with others and have that special connection with my family and close friends, that makes a difference for our mind. And so I don't want to be negative. I actually want to turn the whole segment into something really, really positive about these diseases and about how, you know, just like facing them now really makes you think, wait a minute, there are some things that can override a little bit of genetics.
0: Well, there's no doubt. I mean, I look at my wife's mom and dad, and my mother-in-law has diabetes, adult onset diabetes. She didn't have it as a child. You never hear a complaint ever ever, and there have to be terrible days for her. There's no doubt about it. Her dad has early Alzheimer's. And I got to tell you, he's happy as a clam. I mean, now, his hasn't set in full bore yet, but he certainly is very thankful for everything he's able to do. I mean, it hasn't reached a point yet where, you know, he's still living independently and all those kinds of things, but his attitude is phenomenal. And you know, it's those of us who are watching them that can learn so much from it, right? I mean, again, I talked about cancer. Everybody knows someone who's had cancer. Now, different forms of it, some more serious than others. But, I mean, there's a guy in his Bible study that I go to every week that he has had this ongoing battle with cancer for years. He was told at one point he wasn't going to live for 3 months. Here he is 7 years later. Now, he'll tell you it's his faith that has pulled him through. And some people believe that. Maybe some others don't. But just being around somebody like that, the impression it can make on those of us who, right now anyway, are healthy, fit to greater and lesser extent, you to the lesser, me to the greater, fit extent, that we can learn so much from them.
1: Yeah, those are the people that are the heroes, I guess. They're quiet. It's a real quiet thing, isn't it? And it reminds you, too, that everyone has something challenging in their lives that somehow they've been able to turn into more of a great gratitude type of gift, I guess. Not saying that correctly, but
0: no, you are.
1: You're right. Yeah, and the other thing, you know, you bring up things like Bible study and your spirituality. I mean, we hear it time and time again, you know, your faith can take you through a lot of things. I think people don't realize how strong they really are. And, you know, things that do happen in their lives, they realize, yes, I can do this. And I am stronger than I think I am because your faith is so strong. So that was another thing on the list here of things we can do to overcome our worry and to live life more fully. You know, work, you know, all the pillars of
0: let's hold that for next week, because, you know, we talk a lot about a number of different things here, but there are some other areas where we have not dived into yet that I think it would be worth spending extra time on those next week, looking at some of the things we can do to try and prevent some of these things. Some we can't. I mean, end of story. Some we can't. But we certainly can try at it. Jules, you're the best. Thank you for your very scientific. I'm very impressed. You're polling.
1: Oh, thank you.
0: I've
1: been busy, Tom. Very, very busy.
0: I know that. I'm impressed. Maybe you'll give us the front runners for the White House in 2 years from now on one of the shows one of these weeks.
1: Now, that's a sport I don't do.
0: Okay, Fair enough. Julie, have a great day. Nice talking to you as always. Chuck, what's the very latest out on the roadways, my friend?
3: Is, you know, PCE.
4: Northbound 75 continues to slow big time into downtown, partly due to a broken down. It's just before you get to the bridge. They're on the left-hand side, so you're looking at close to an extra half hour between Donaldson and the bridge. This from the UC Health Traffic Center. 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Because of that, eastbound 275 slow from the AA to 471 slows out of Southgate. Southbound 75, a wreck near Galbraith, is keeping traffic slow through Lachlan. Chuck Ingram, News Radio 700 WLW.
0: All right, Chuck, thank you very much. Going to be a beautiful day today. Lots of sunshine, up to 79, sunshine and 80 tomorrow. Our next chance of rain doesn't look like it's going to happen until Thursday night. Now, we might have a rainy weekend. That remains to be seen. Look, I told you yesterday about the code red over at Cincinnati Animal Care. And whether it's their smaller animal shelter near you, could be the SPCA Cincinnati, but over at Cincinnati Animal Care, and they have two locations in town, they are at a code red. I mean, animals are coming in, not as many going out. And they don't euthanize there. And some of these animals are spending weeks, months in a shelter. It's loud. Even if you took them home for a day. Took them home for a weekend, And then you're like, you know what? I'm crazy about this dog. And don't walk by the pit bulls and think they're all not true. They're not all bad. They're not all bad. I'm living testament to it. Or walk by the black dogs. Oh, they're black. No. I've had about four black dogs in our lives, and they are incredible. Just consider it. 854-700-WLW, Cincinnati.
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21: How serious is Cincinnati about enforcing a curfew? With the 9 o'clock report, I'm Brian Combs. Breaking now, question being asked today, why weren't they taken into custody and detained? Cincinnati spending almost $400,000 per year to keep open curfew centers on weekends where teens who are out too late can be held till parents pick them up. However, they're not being used. Friday night, officers spend much of the evening chasing after kids they say were causing disturbances from Fountain Square to the banks to Smale Park. But none of the kids were detained. The head of the police officer union tells us officers are under orders to first ask the teens to go home before they detain them. And he says his officers are frustrated.
22: You know, I'm so sick of this. I'm sick of having to deal with this every single weekend. These kids that are absolutely out of control. They have no respect. They just do whatever they want. And we're tired of it because we know we can't arrest these kids because juvenile court's going to do nothing to them. So they literally just sit there, try to corral them up and get them out of there so they're not a headache for the rest of the night.
21: Ken Cobra on the Bill Cunningham Show yesterday on News Radio said on 700 WLW that the police department didn't have the manpower or the transportation needed to take any of the teens to curfew centers. We've asked the Cincinnati Police Department to comment on the union boss's claim that the city wasn't prepared to enforce the curfew Friday night. Also have asked for clarification from the interim chief on just how he wants the curfew enforced. Former chief Teresa Thiege had told officers last summer to first ask teens to disperse, then tell them to leave before demanding they follow the curfew, and only after that, if they continued to refuse, then take them home or to a curfew center. We'll let you know if we get a response from the city. Now, latest traffic and weather together.
4: 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Northbound 75 continues to be a slow go between Buttermilk and a broken down. Just before you get to the bridge, the left-hand side blocked off. Traffic delay times are starting to drop just a bit. Northbound 471's running heavy from Grand into town as folks look for an alternative. There's a wreck southbound 75 at Galbraith that keeps traffic slow through Lachlan. Chuck Ingram, News Radio 700 WLW.
23: Now the latest forecast from the Jake Sweeney Chevrolet Weather Center. 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
21: Picture-perfect day ahead in the tri-state. Plenty of sunshine, low humidity with a high today of 79. It is 68 degrees right now. On the heels of a weekend where six people were gunned down in the tri-state, word of another death from a shooting. Man wounded in a drive-by shooting a week ago Sunday in Millvale has died from his injuries. Hamilton County Coroner reporting 40-year-old Thomas D'Angelo's death today. Shooting happened in the middle of the afternoon. No arrests have been made. Millvale, same neighborhood where three people were shot to death Saturday. Violent crime in that west side neighborhood up 400% so far this year. Additional training could soon be required of teen drivers in Ohio. New law proposed that would increase the time they have to spend behind the wheel before getting a license. In addition, to requiring extra time. The law would allow teens to apply earlier for a learner's permit when they turn 15. Jobs being lost and taxes could be raised. Cincinnati Public Schools are making cuts, part of next year's budget. 100 staff positions are being eliminated to erase a nearly $60 million deficit. In addition, staff members are going to face a five-day furlough without pay next year. Board's also considering a tax levy that would offset the budget issues, though they haven't decided yet on what kind of a tax increase to ask for or how much of a tax increase to go for.
0: I honestly feel very, very strongly that to ask of our taxpayers and voters all that we actually need is something they cannot afford.
21: Board member Eve Bolton will be on the Scott Sloan Show this morning at 10:07 to talk about it. Our next update's at 9:30. I'm Brian Combs from News Radio 700 WLW.
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9: There are a few things you need to know if you live in Cincinnati, Ohio, and for a reasonable amount of time. Number one would be that the West Side and the East Side, it's like the North and the South in the Civil War. Although I will say West Siders are more than welcome to the East Siders. As an East Sider, I'm not allowed to be on the West Side. save maybe, I don't know, go to Schützenfest or something along those lines. So we have that divide as well. You got to understand the not just chili, but also getta. And then the other element of Cincinnati would be one of the big differences. There's the Crosstown Shootout, which is basketball. It's every year the shootout between UC and Xavier, huge rivalry. And the Crosstown Showdown, which is a regional.

0: Cincinnati Post. So she played college sports. She knows college sports. And I'm trying to figure out how in the hell we screwed this thing up. Alicia, welcome to the show. How are you?
1: I'm doing great. I'm doing great, Sloan. Let me just say.
0: How the hell do you not know the difference between.
1: Sometimes you gotta laugh. Reading is fundamental.
0: Let me give you the backstory here. So, Alicia, I saw the story, and then I text Alicia, and I had seen her press release. And the press release that you had sent to all media outlets, Alicia Reese, said that you wanted to bring the Crosstown Chili Crosstown the showdown, not the shootout. The Inquirer, Cincinnati.com, put shootout instead of showdown. So showdown and shootout are different things. It wasn't you that got it wrong. It was the Inquirer, the paper of record in Cincinnati.
1: Yeah, you know, and I said reading is definitely fundamental, and they went big with it. You know, and someone who, you know, I got my degree in communication,
0: yes,
1: and journalism,
0: yes,
1: and it was a lot different back then. You couldn't make a typo at the college newspaper. And so when I saw that, I said, wait a minute, because I'm an athlete myself. Like you said, I
0: yes.
1: played basketball mm-hmm. at Grambling State University mm-hmm. and Winthrop. When you said the East and the West, I grew up on the West Side. It's really weird. I grew up on the West Side my whole life, but I played basketball and went to high school on the East Side.
0: Because you're allowed.
1: So that was a big deal.
0: Because you're allowed. I, as an East Sider, am not allowed to go to the West Side. What about that?
1: So I would say with my mom, rest her soul, when she would have the sleepovers, I had the coolest parties because the East and the West were together.
0: All right.
1: And
0: All right.
1: But let me just say this, Sloan, I took major offense to it as an athlete myself mm-hmm. and always go to the, you know, and support the Crosstown shootout, which is Xavier and UC, and then also the showdown, which is high school football.
0: Right.
1: And I've been real big on your show about getting more events in the stadiums. And by the way, I come from a sports family, so can you imagine that?
0: Oh,
1: my
0: yeah,
1: sports
0: yeah.
1: family was hitting me.
0: Well,
1: like, what's going on here?
0: I'm sure. I'm sure there were people are blowing. They're calling you everything but a woman at that point. People are mad at you, thinking, how stupid can Alicia Reese be confusing the showdown with the shootout when, in fact, it wasn't you. It was the people responsible reporting. It even said in the release that it said the Crosstown Showdown. They took showdown and made it shootout somehow. So do you think heads should roll over there? Should be their penance? Should they come in? What should happen?
1: I think they should go just as hard as they were going with the misinformation to go with the right information. And it's so interesting because other big things I've done, it's been ignored. We just had the big senior citizens and helping them with their gas and electric, had 800 seniors ignored. We had a small business day that we hosted, helping over 1,000 small businesses ignored. And then all of a sudden we get this out and we get it wrong. And I'm a huge, I mean, I'm not just an athlete. I come from a family dealing with athletics. My parents started the first Women's Sports Hall of Fame with Wilma Rudolph. And my nephew plays for Texas A&M, and he played for LSU. He didn't really play for Texas A&M. I mean, I thought I was going to be a sports reporter when I was at the Cincinnati Post and be a sports anchor. So, like, I diehard love sports.
0: Yes.
1: So this was kind of interesting, but it's kind of different. People say, well, it's different. We don't understand. You love public policy. You love sports. You got a background in sports, and you got a background in music. And so I think that's what makes
0: it
1: hard to fit into
0: Alicia,
1: a box.
0: How the hell can anyone go, well, you're going to play basketball outside December at Paycor Stadium? That doesn't even pass like, hey, wait a minute. You know, I make mistakes all the time. Ask my wife every single day, every minute. But I would go, oh, yeah, the shootout, the showdown. One of them's you can't play basketball outside in December on a wood court. What? How the hell does that even pass?
1: It doesn't, and that's because they try to put me in a box. They say, oh, well, she's a woman, and she's public policy, and they don't understand. You know, I know about football. I love football. I love basketball. Mm. You know, I love sports.
0: So
1: I love music, and I have a background in it, but they never research me to find out my real background. They just try to put me in a box, and it's so bad, Sloan. You and I talked about this.
0: Killed on
1: media
0: this.
1: Has moved
0: killed.
1: To a gotcha moment.
0: Yes.
1: You know, we're trying to get somebody, but then we are the ones that get got. The media get got.
0: Yeah.
1: And that's
0: yeah.
1: what people start saying, yeah. fake news, fake
0: right.
1: news.
0: Right, you know right, right. Because it, well, I mean, it's all changing. It's all changing because citizens have become journalists now, you know, face social media and like, that's essentially the new journalism, yeah. but there's no fact checking. People spit crazy stuff out there with absolutely no reinforcement whatsoever, and it all get mixed together. But this is

0: is at the expense of traditional outlets where there was loose. And again, I don't know what the inner workings were there, but, you know, there's a lot of budget cuts going around the industry. It's not what it used to be, and it's fading. And maybe that played into it. I don't know, but it's kind of funny. Last time we did this, it was me that got jammed up because I said Cunningham died jokingly, and they reported the story that Bill Cunningham had died. So that was the last time that happened. So I thought it was kind of funny.
1: Journalism has changed.
0: But it has.
1: Because everybody wants the clicks. They want the gotcha. But you got to be careful when you're trying to get somebody. You end up being got. And the bad part is when we make corrections, we don't go as hard as we go when we make the mistake.
0: Yeah. Although so I thought the Inquirer did it. I thought they did a pretty good job retracting it and saying, hey, we apologize. It's still up there. So let's segue to this.
1: Phone call still, so I hope we can... Yeah. Keep it out. And like I said, people make mistakes. I don't believe there's no such thing as perfect people. Mm-hmm. And we, even media, we can't expect people to be perfect. People will make mistakes. And I believe in my religious belief is to give people a second chance and give them grace.
0: All right.
1: But let's talk about what really happened, what was really in the press release. I got hit with some folks that said, hey, we need to bring the Skyline Showdown back to Paycor Stadium. Last year, we were excited. We were able to, our county, we voted to have the Elder game and Saints game, to have some football games at Paycor Stadium, bring some high school football back. And what better way than to have a kickoff to the season? And so I wanted to let them know that I support it. I wanted to let Jeff Aluto, our administrator, know that I support it. And I wanted the Bengals to know that I support this. And so I'm hoping that there's all hands on deck now to try to get it back. You know, I just think we have that facility. I've been very consistent. We got two stadiums owned by the taxpayers. And I've been consistent since the time I got elected in 21 that they sit empty. They're one or two time uses only. And we need to have more accessibility to events. I was on your show. We tried to get, I said, one of the ideas was, can we get WWE SmackDown? Mm-hmm. And I said, let's go after it.
0: Yeah.
1: But we got to get in front of this stuff instead of behind it. I found in the lease that we're supposed to have community days, free community days that the county can use.
0: Right.
1: We hadn't used them in 20 plus years until I came along and said, let's do it for the veterans. And we had one, at Great American Ballpark was the first time we ever tried it. And we had a Veterans Appreciation Day free. And thousands of veterans came. And we had help for them and all that. Mm. So we had a big event at Great American Ballpark. And so that kicked off our Veterans Day. You heard me. I was on your show saying, hey, we got to get more concerts. These concerts are going all around Cincinnati and Hamilton County. And they're going to stadiums and they're passing us up. Bruno Mars, Usher. We talked about Beyonce. We were on here trying to get Beyonce. Well, my understanding, maybe they heard you, Sloan. They heard,
0: maybe. Let's go.
1: I hear Usher.
0: Let's go.
1: I hear Usher's folks then contacted Paycor to see if we can add some dates. I'm hoping we can get it done. So those are the things. I mean, this makes sense. We need more sports, more concerts, more events, more usage of these stadiums. They just can't sit there, billion-dollar edifices that just sit there for one season. We've got to be using this thing and getting more out of it. So this makes a lot of sense. We could bring back a tradition and bring it there. It could be a two-day thing, I understand, possibly. We now have a relationship working with the Ohio Athletic Association. And so I asked Ludo to get on hands on deck with the Bengals. Let's make this thing happen.
0: Let's go.
1: And let's let our, you know, we're talking scholarships.
0: Yes.
1: Potential scholarships. We're talking playing at, you know, playing in on an NFL field with the exposure. And, you know, we start with this event, but, you know, open it up. Let's have a real process for high school kids to be able to play there. And then you heard it here first, Sloan. I want to go big with flag football. I want to go big. I want to have a big program that's nationally recognized and have it played right here in Paycor Stadium.
0: You want like an NFL because women's flag football is getting to be huge right now. So you want to lean in on that.
1: I want to lean in on that, and I know the Bengals are working. They have some community community programs that started, but I want the county to support it. I want us to lean in big, and I want us to be a leader in this. I mean, that's the future. Right. Flag football is the future. And so we want to have these opportunities and using, this is nothing different. I've been saying this for since I got there in 2021. I want to use these facilities. And you know, and again, just, you know, my thing with sports is a great opportunity for scholarships, for opportunity, bring tourism, all of that. And as you know, I've proposed and been looking at trying to get an amateur youth sports facility. It's a $90 billion tourism industry, and everybody else is booking around us.
0: Yeah.
1: And they have events every single weekend. I know it because I'm just an auntie, and I'm spending a lot of money seeing my nieces and nephews in all these sporting activities, but I'm going other places. So
0: right.
1: I've been trying to work with FC to see if we might be able to do something, maybe in
0: good.
1: Forest Park.
0: That's good. Well, I know Middletown, they're building a couple rinks up there for hockey because a lot of money goes out of the state for that. So keeping it at least in Butler. Right. I know it's not Hamlin County where you are, but that's the kind of stuff we want.
1: Get it down here to Hamilton. I want everything at Hamilton.
0: You want it all. I like your other idea. I'm not sure this will work. This is the other Alicia Reese on the show to clear up the misunderstanding about the basketball shootout, not the football showdown. They initially told reported that it was the shootout, the crosstown shootout. That would be at Paycor in December, which I don't know how basketball works outdoors in December in Cincinnati.
1: We didn't tell the reporter.
0: Oh, you did not.
1: We gave a press release that was correct.
0: I like,
1: but they got misunderstood.
0: Alicia, I like your other idea. Although I'm not quite sure if this will work, but take me through your idea to because you know Cincinnati is a big bowling community. We have a lot of bowling here. Is you want to have outdoor bowling at Paycor Stadium in February? How is that going to work? And what about frozen balls?
1: Sloan, you better be careful. These people take what you said as realistic. And I don't want anybody, I don't need anybody tagging me or calling
0: all right.
1: off.
0: Okay.
1: But we
0: the Hikey Classic is coming back to Paycor in February. In February, outdoor bowling. Let's go.
1: Let me just say, though, on a serious note, I am pushing for a youth amateur sports facility that can be a multiplex in a public-private partnership. And like I said, we're meeting with different people, but I really think this, we're losing $90 billion in tourism, and talk to our new interim tourism director, and talking to FC, talking to different people. But I think that would be good for year round. As for this idea that came from, you know, some taxpayers hit us up, and I want to say that I would support it to get the high school football games in Paycor, and I really think that this high school showdown would be perfect for kicking off the football season.
0: I think it's good,
1: and it'd just be a great feeder. So I'm hoping we're able to do these type of ideas. We're able to expand, you know, Paycor Stadium and make it, you know, more accessible. I want to do the same thing at Great American, and I want more concerts. I want more sporting events. That makes sense. I want more high schoolers to get opportunities. I want more high school kids to get these scholarships that are out there. And I just really think we have the tools. Now we've got to step up and make it happen. So hopefully, Sloan, they hear it on your show.
0: Yeah, yeah. Well,
1: and maybe they'll get moving on.
0: Well, it's nice because we need, you know, fun things to do. It's more tax revenue. The fact that kids, and I know there's some pushback from some in high school athletics that say, Nippert's a little bit better. It's more friendly for high school kids because of the size and school. But I mean, you know, how many of these kids are actually ever, and I would say probably none, are ever going to get to play where their hometown team, the Bengals, get to play? To see your name and number up on the scoreboard at Paycor, it is something you remember the rest of your life. So the kids get back on this tremendously. She is Alicia Reese, Hamlin County Commissioner, setting the record straight. The crosstown shootout and the showdown are two different things. One is football, one is basketball. Get your head out of your butt and figure it out. Alicia, all the best. Thanks again.
1: Thank you.
0: All the best. All the best. That's Alicia Reese on the Scott Sloan Show on 700 WLW. She caught a lot of hell for that because it was up on social. Everyone's blowing her up, calling her stupid. And it was an error on the part of the reporter from Cincinnati.com, The Inquirer, which, you know, mistakes do happen, but that's a pretty big one. That's a pretty big one. We're going to have, I don't know, what about in February, you have bowling at Paycor Stadium, or maybe, I don't know, some cornhole tournament. Wouldn't that be wonderful? Yeah, it's not going to work in that environment, I don't think. Anyway, Scott Sloan Show, this is 700 WLW.
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17: Cutting jobs and raising taxes to balance the budget. With the 9:30 report, I'm Brian Combs. Breaking now, cuts are coming in the Cincinnati Public Schools, and this time it will include the elimination of jobs, 100 positions to be done away with. Employees across the district also will face a five-day unpaid furlough next year. In addition to making the cuts to try and save $60 million, the board's also looking at putting a tax levy before voters in November. They haven't decided yet, though, whether to go for a property tax increase or an income tax that would help fund the district. And they haven't decided on the amount of the levy.
3: But I think it would be almost immoral in this time to ask of our taxpayers something they can't afford.
17: Eve Bolton on the school board, Seven Mill levy would cost almost $700 more per year for the average property owner in the city. She is Scott Sloan's guest this morning, 10:07, to talk about it. Now, latest traffic and weather together.
18: 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Southbound 75 continues slow in and out of Lachlan with an accident near Galbraith on the shoulder. You'll need an extra 3 to 4 minutes. Northbound 75, that's getting better. Out of Erlanger into downtown after problems earlier in Covington. Southbound 71, there's a wreck on the left shoulder just before you get to 275. Chuck Ingram, News Radio 700 WLW.
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17: Beautiful day ahead in the tri-state. Low humidity, plenty of sunshine, and a high today of 79. It's 68 degrees right now. 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Could be the World Cup, maybe the NFL draft. Cincinnati putting $300,000 in the budget at the last minute to help the Cincinnati Regional Sports Commission land what's being called a major future event for the city. They don't mention what that event might be. The commission says it hopes to have an announcement in a couple of weeks. Reds are stealing an idea from the Cardinals and opening up the bleachers in left field to shirtless fans. From now on Tuesday nights in Cincinnati, the Kroger bleachers will be tarps off. Doesn't matter whether you have a ticket for that section or not. They say all fans are welcome to go there. Go topless as a way to cheer on the team. On Wall Street, stock prices opening the day headed lower. The Dow right now is down 300 points. The NASDAQ falling even faster. It's off 915. Our next update at 10. I'm Brian Combs from News Radio 700 WLW.
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27: Yeah, it's always funny when somebody else screws up instead of me. Sloane here. This is 700 WLW. The shootout. The shootout is basketball. The showdown is football. Football. All right. What else we got going on? The story yesterday, I think Ken Kober, president of the FOP, was on Willie yesterday. I didn't hear any of it, but it's interesting because, you know, typically over the weekend, you're going to have crime. And we've had shooting after shooting. And at this point, the shootings have become background noise. You know, the violence, we just expect on Monday morning to hear stories of violence, of shootings, conflict, things like that. And we, of course, had a bunch of kids that were jammed up this weekend downtown. And the pushback here is that, you know, if you got these curfew centers, we spent, what, almost $400,000 on curfew centers in Cincinnati. Last year, 4 kids used them. And on Friday night, you had in the upwards of 300 teens down and overrunning the riverfront, and the centers afterwards sat empty. I don't know how that makes a lot of sense other than you look at it and go, is this just window dressing, which is what this whole thing feels like to me. You know, the city, we spent $380,000 on juvenile curfew centers. So at 4 kids last year, that tells me that's about $95,000 per kid. So Friday night, biggest test case the program has ever faced. The centers were awaiting some 250 to 300 juveniles, at estimate, who overran the riverfront, and not one kid was brought in. So if the program wasn't used on its worst possible night, when does it actually get used? What is the point of having the curfew center? Unless, of course, it's to look like we're getting tough on this stuff when actually we're not. Other part of the problem, and again, it's lagging, and I guess we're trying to catch up on the problem. Down 150 cops. Now, the last estimate, I think, is like 100 officers short, but pulling officers off crowd control to transport juveniles to a center they can simply walk out of, a cop will go, okay, we're just going to release you. So they're not detention facilities. There's no authority to hold a kid. If a parent doesn't show, the kid leaves. So what's the point? We take you, we drop you off at the juvenile center. Is your parent here? Nope, we got to let you go. So the city took your money and built a program that requires manpower to operate, but has no enforcement mechanism, and there's no consequences for it. So how could you act surprised when officers in the middle of the crowd didn't even use it? It's not on the cops. That's on the administration. You literally designed a revolving door, and you called it accountability. According to COVID, there's 25 cops, 200 to 300 juveniles. That's a ratio that is going to be present all summer long. Let's face it, that's what we're working on a Friday, early summer night downtown. The weather was really nice. So what you have to do when you're overrun like this, and granted, 300 kids, that's a lot. That is a lot. But you then have to pull standby units from other districts to manage what's going on the riverfront. So if you're in Westwood and Price Hill and Bond Hill, the end result is now you're getting slower response times, because that vacuum then sucks in officers from other districts, and you're going to be short in those where they left it from. So, you know, the curfew center model, it assumes that you have officers to spare for these transport runs. We don't have officers to spare. And it's a staffing crisis. And the end was like, well, we'll put the juvenile centers in. And, you know, no arrests were made Friday night. Big crowds of kids walk in. There are fights and everything else from Smale Park to Fountain Square. And they're put on buses. And that's the entire outcome of multi-hour crowd event where you had, what, a 30-on-1 assault? So when there's no arrest, there's no transport, and there's no consequence and no follow-up, you're just encouraging more of that problem. And not only just not managing, you're also relocating it somewhere else. So there are people who literally aren't going downtown after dark anymore. And I hate to say that about our city. I haven't been down there in a while. I don't think it's because of crime. It's because life, I'm really busy. But I'm interested to see with my own eyes what it's like down there. But every time this happens with no real response, the city loses another chunk of its downtown economy and another piece of its credibility and another knock against them when it comes to quality of life. So it's right for city council to be looking and asking whether or not the program is working. I guess the more important question is why it took a summer meltdown for anyone to ask. And let's face it, this is not new. What the hell happening on opening day when we had crowds down there fighting? You spent $380,000. You launched this program, but nobody built a performance metric that would have flagged four total uses as a catastrophic failure. And that's what it is. So where's the accountability here? Who has been looking at the usage reports? Why did it take a Friday night viral fight on the riverfront and a takeover for council to start asking basic questions? And I guess this is what happens when government measures success, or this administration, I mean, measures success by whether a program exists and not by whether it works. So we put a curfew program in with no enforcement, no teeth whatsoever. We spent almost $400,000 of your money doing it. And we're wondering why the juvenile crime is starting to go up. It's because there's no account. Let's face it, the kids are doing this. There's probably, I can't say for all of them, because then the kids get swept up in the moment. I understand that. But for the main perpetrators, maybe the organizers, there's no repercussion for this. Like, well, if you don't get swept up into a teen center and held there for a period of time, what's dissuading you from that behavior? You're not. And the kids are smart. They know this. They're like, hey, you know what? Guess what? What's the worst going to happen? I get dropped off at the curfew center. Probably not. Odds are way against that. But I get dropped at a curfew center, and I wind up getting released because they don't have the authority to hold me. Why not change the laws? That seems to be the best. You know, I think maybe it might, in some cases, I think what they're doing in Kentucky is a little bit, my libertarian sensibilities kick in, but I get where it's coming from. So if you're involved in sort of street takeover, they're seizing your car. they're little taking your car and crushing it. And here in Cincinnati, we're passed legislation that does the same thing. It's like, okay, if you want to come here and take over streets and then we catch you and you're doing it, boy, you better be prepared to lose a lot, because we're going to take, you know, all the things, all the accoutrements that you put on your car. We're going to seize that. We're going to impound it. It's going to cost you a fortune. So don't do it. And let's see how many more street takeovers occur this summer as a result of that law. Now, if we have the enforcement element here, is, you know, are judges going to hold that party responsible? They're going to hold them to the letter of the law. They're going to plea it down, whatever it might be. But some pretty strict punishment there. And you make an example out of a couple of people who violate this, who may not have heard or may not, you know, test you and find out. It's the old dad thing. Test me and find out. Well, wear your ass out, right? Okay, if we can do that with cars, why can't we do that with kids? Of course, it's because of the cry from, you know, largely those, the progressives in Cincinnati, these kids are victims, especially the judges. These kids are victims, and they're victims. You know, the victim card, I get it. You're coming up in really hard times, hard neighborhoods. Family life is terrible. It's bad. You're literally being raised by the streets. I appreciate that. But when that kid decides to do this kind of stuff and they get caught, there has to be repercussions, because they're not getting it in their home. They're not getting it from the streets. Someone has to be the bad guy. And because of self-esteem, and this is what this is going to do for their future, and oh my God. And then maybe you get some parents who show up because they're angry that their kid got jammed up. Well, your kid got caught. Be angry at the kid. Don't be angry at the cop and the system. All these aggrieved people and these stupid protests, like the Hinton family. Wait, your kid steals a car, not the first time, has a gun on him, takes the gun with them after the police stop them. Three of your buddies flee. They didn't bring a gun. They got arrested. And they're out on the street probably doing more of the same now. But your son decides to carry a gun with him while cops are telling him to stop. And then he's running away, goes around a dumpster, and a cop is standing there. And he sees the gun in his hand and shoots him dead. How in the hell is that the cop's fault? That's your fault. That's your kid's fault. And the selective outrage that we have about these things, there's a community that totally leans into that. And that's, sadly, I think a lot of people in our local government see that as not a kid making a bad decision because he wasn't raised right or whatever the reason is. It's the fault of the system for trying to stop this kid from stealing someone else's car. I mean, it really is insane. It's something else. You've got a curfew center. We don't have enough cops to run them there. Why don't we figure something out? You know, I don't know. Maybe what you do is you get an old, I don't know, a Department of Corrections bus or something, and you park it down there and you start loading him in. You have one cop take him down to the detention center. Maybe there's something, something to do that. I don't know. Take a metro bus. I don't know. Figure it out. But damn, there's no incentive whatsoever for police to stop them. And the city doesn't simply care. They say, well, we have a curfew center. Well, that doesn't solve it. That's absolutely insane. We didn't have a curfew center problem on Friday night. We have a consequences problem. No arrest, no transport, no detention, no follow-up. And it's a symbol. I think the curfew center is emblematic of a city that wants to appear to be addressing juvenile problems without actually doing the hard work of addressing juvenile disorder. And so unless there's real enforcement, real staffing and real consequences, you're not running a program. You're running a press release. Scott Sloan Show, 700 WLW.
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27: Ah, Reds. 0-0 game until, well, extras. And then Milwaukee puts two up, got the first run, and the second one was a wild pitch by Tony Santion. And they go up to two. The Reds are able to get one back, but could not seal the deal, at least tie the game. And they lost 2-1 last night, extending the misery in the NL Central to only two wins and now, I believe, 14 losses in the division. That is not getting it done. They'll try again tonight, and hopefully the Reds can win the next two And then maybe that changes the dynamic because you got to beat the teams in the division when you're at the bottom. That's just how it is. Or if you're at the top, you just got to keep winning. Home of the Red 700 WLW. This is Scott Sloan Show with news in about five here. And then Eve Bolton is on the show. She's with the CPS board. If you live in Cincy, you're faced with some tough decisions because it's either going to be property tax, which there's already a movement to eliminate property tax in Ohio. How's that going to work? Or an earnings tax. Basically, if you work in Cincinnati, you're going to get an extra tax to pay for the schools because they are at their wits' end. They just laid 100 people off last night. I said 100 were shown the door by Cincinnati Public Schools. Eve Bolton will explain coming up at 10:06 on the show on 700 WLW. Even if you have kids in school, if you live in Cincinnati, work in Cincinnati, you're going to wind up paying some earnings tax. We'll talk about that on the way. First, though, regarding the curfew issue on Friday night, and we have a $400,000 queue for a center that we don't use for kids who are breaking curfew. On that, Sue, you're on the Scott Sloan Show. Thanks for checking in. Thanks for listening. How are you?
0: I'm fine. I've just pulled over because I'm going, this is ridiculous. I think the city of Cincinnati officials need to get in touch with the Daytona Beach and Volusia County officials because they set up a temporary retaining center where the kids are taken during spring break if they've done something they're not supposed to, or where the bikers are taken during bike weeks. And they have to, you know, they want to be outside. That's great. They're outside. They can't get out until they either pay a fine or somebody comes and gets them and pays a fine. I mean, it's crisp. It's clear. It's a vacant lot. And I'm sure we've got something here in Cincinnati.
27: A vacant lot somewhere. Well, I mean, that's an interesting thing is you've got a fenced pen. You know, put some razor wire at the top. No one's going to jump out of there. But if you do, you're going to get all cut up, but you probably deserve to get out. I don't know
0: exactly what it is. It's got razor wire on it, and it has, I like to call them kennels. I mean, I know they could be individual cells, but to me, they look like a dog kennel.
27: Well, look how it worked with the ICE detainees in Texas, for God's sake. Can you imagine it? It's such a bad look for the city to take these kids and then house them in a pen outside like cattle. Can you imagine on social media the backlash that'll happen towards Aftab, Pureval, Sure Long, and City Council? We can't have that because it makes us look like we're cruel, we're insensitive, we're dehumanizing, we're treating these kids like cattle. We can't have that. It's about their self-esteem, self-respect, and all these other things that really don't move the needle at all on juvenile crime. That's the problem, is that sometimes you got to make an example, you got to be tough on kids. Otherwise, you're going to continue to test the boundaries of what acceptable behavior is. It's kind of simple. I did it. Maybe you did it. But kids today are doing it, and if you're breaking the law like this, there should be some sort of alternative. But you got a perfectly good curfew center you're not using anyway. I don't understand it.
0: Yeah, well, that's the curfew center is a nice place. You don't want a nice place. If you've done something wrong, you pay the consequence. I'm sorry. Put them in a pen outside. They want to be outside.
27: No, that's not a bad great. Idea. That's not Stay a bad there. Idea. I like the idea, Sue, because what you do is, okay, hey, temporarily, we're going to put this, we're going to put fencing up and make it, you know, double layer fencing, whatever. We put you in there, rain or shine, you're going in there. And when we have an opportunity to transport you individually to the curfew center, we'll do that. But you're detaining the individuals with the bad behavior. Now, what happens, the question may ask. Okay, so we're talking college kids who may be emancipated, meaning about the age of consent. There's other legal factors in there. Are they, you know, are you talking about 12, 13, 14 year olds versus 19, 20, 21 year olds? And assumingly most are adults in biker week anyway, different set of laws for them. But what happens when you put, I don't know, a couple hundred kids or maybe 50 kids or whatever it is into a pen and they start fighting? How do you break that up? How do you monitor that? How many officers do you have dedicated to policing that? I mean, it's a complex problem. But again, I don't think they're worried about that because those are solvable. The other side of this is it's just it doesn't look good. It's not a good look. And they're more worried about the look and people clapping back than they actually are crime. And that's the problem. We'd never do something like that because we fear that it would be so self-destructive towards these poor children who already have been victimized. Meanwhile, they're out there beating the crap out of people, each other, and anyone who's walking down the street. Ask that guy, what, it was a year ago, last January, got the hell beat out of him for his cell phone. Ask about what happened to Alex Chavinsky and others. Now, those were adults, granted, but I think you know what I'm talking about. Like, okay, we're worried about optics, we're worried about the appearances, as opposed to actually solving the problem. That's the problem right there. We're too worried about how it looks and rather what doing what's right. And it continues to drive business and people away from our beautiful downtown. Scott Sloan Show, home of the Red, 700 WLW Cincinnati.
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7: Have they agreed to inspections or not? With the 10 o'clock report, I'm Rick Uccino. Breaking now, Vice President J.D. Vance left the first days of technical negotiations with Iran projecting optimism, telling reporters as he departed Switzerland that he felt great about the progress that was made. Vance said Iran will allow U.N. nuclear inspectors into the country once again, a key part of conversations, although it is uncertain if Iran has actually agreed to that.
11: We haven't heard a lot about when exactly this is going to start. Iran has been a little standoffish, say they haven't made any specific commitments. So much like things we saw in the previous memorandum of understanding, it remains to be seen exactly how these inspections will take place and when, but they say they're making progress.
7: That is ABC's Justin Fischel. Despite the uncertainty of negotiations, the price of oil continues to fall as Iran has been allowed to start selling oil once again without restrictions. Price for a gallon of regular gas in the Buckeye State, though, is on the upswing today, 7 cents more expensive on average than it was yesterday, according to AAA. Let's check the latest traffic and weather together.
13: 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Southbound 75, they cleared the accident near Galbraith, but traffic continues slow in and out of Laughlin. You'll need an extra 5 minutes. Everything else is looking good. Latest accident is in Wyoming. That's on Worthington at Burns. 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
21: Finally, a few days with sunshine. Easy weather forecast, low levels of humidity. So nice to see. Today, 79. Tomorrow's 80. Mostly sunny, sunny both days. Thursday, there's a rain chance. It looks like it, though, should hold off until Thursday night. But heat and humidity will start building. Thursday's high ends up at 83. But then Friday, that day is going to be a washout. From your severe weather station, I'm 9 First Warning meteorologist Jennifer Ketchmark, News Radio 700 WLW.
7: Sunny skies, 68 degrees. Right now, news of service from Mike Castrucci, Chevrolet. Jobs being lost in the Cincinnati Public School District as they work to balance the budget for next year. 100 staff positions are being eliminated to erase a nearly $60 million shortfall. In addition, all staff members will face a five-day furlough without pay. The board is also considering a tax levy to help offset the budget issues, but has not yet decided if they will seek a property tax increase or opt for an income tax.
24: But I think it would be almost immoral in this time to ask of our taxpayers something they can't afford.
7: School board member E. Bolton will be joining our Scott Sloan coming up after the news. Clinton County pastor convicted of sex crimes learned his fate yesterday. Silas Shelton pled guilty to 4 counts of unlawful sexual conduct and menacing by stalking. He's going to spend the next 15 years behind bars. In the meantime, Bethel Police Chief Chad Essert has now pled not guilty to a number of sex crimes charges. He was indicted earlier this month on 56 counts of sexual battery, 14 counts of unlawful sexual conduct with a minor. Prosecutors say the crimes were committed between 2005 and 2010. Essert appeared in court yesterday as Bethel Mayor J.D. Noble says he is working to have him fired. On Wall Street, rough start to the day. Dow down 93 points. NASDAQ has dropped 319 and the S&P has lost 67 points. Reds fell in extra innings last night to the Milwaukee Brewers 2-1. Cincinnati now 2-14 against the NL Central this season. Eli De La Cruz is expected to be activated off the IL for tonight's game against Milwaukee. Our pregame coverage gets underway at 6:10 here on the home of the Reds. Our next update at 10:30. I'm Rick Uccino, News Radio 700 WLW.
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27: Here, this is 700 WLW. Lots of stuff going on, including your money. So, Cincinnati Public Schools, if you're a resident, they just announced massive cuts last night. We're talking 100 office staff and assistant principals and some others. And the issue of a new income tax for city residents also on the table. Eve Bolton here to talk about where she stands and what she thinks CPS actually needs, because she's been doing this for a little while. Eve, welcome back. How are you?
16: I'm doing fine. Thanks, Scott.
27: Yeah, fine, not outstanding, simply because it had to be tough yesterday because of the vote to advance what they said are three declarations of necessity, you call this. So this is all leading towards a November levy ballot question, probably. And the three options are $7 million property tax over 5 years, $8 million property tax, and an earned income tax credit, which is controversial. And you got to pick one by August 5th. So you are tick-tock up against the clock here. Let's start with the obvious. And in your years as a school board member, and I won't say how long, but you've been there since 2008. On a scale of 1 to 10, how bad is this crisis compared to everything you've seen over that time?
16: All things considered, I think it is the worst I've seen in 18 years, largely because the state and the feds continue to find ways to over-mandate us and defund us. And it's putting tremendous pressure on property taxes around the whole state of Ohio. And virtually all school districts are being impacted by the ending of just only 2 years of what they call the fair funding formula.
27: Right.
16: Suspending that cost us $22 million just in 1 year. So it's tough. The financial piece is tough. And I think the political environment is tough.
27: Sure.
16: Especially from Columbus.
27: Yeah, I mean, it's fair to say you're getting squeezed, local schools getting squeezed from the state as well as the federal government, and expected to do more at the same time, and it doesn't work that way. And so now you've got to figure out a way to raise taxes locally. You know, two ways to do this if you're in business, right? One is to increase the cost of what you charge, and you can't really do that with students. The other thing is to cut. So unfortunately, you have to cut. And let's talk about the 100 positions here. I mentioned office staff, but what does that include, and what will parents see at the user end?
16: What the parents will see most likely are those positions at the schools, and that would be what we've talked about before. Over a number of months, we have been moving people around and positions changing. But generally, over several months, there's been a reduction in teachers. There's been a reduction in social workers, counselors, and also health positions for our students. So that's what they'll see. It'll be at their schools. Now, we've kept as much as we could, and we've moved as many central office folks out into the schools to try to make

0: Earned income tax. What actually does that mean? Basically, it's not property tax is different. This one hits your paycheck, not the value of your home. And so only the income you earn, which would be wages and salaries and self-employment income. It doesn't tax retirement income, Social Security, investment gains, rental income, nothing. And that's a big deal politically. And the people who pay it would be the residents of the school district. So if you live in CPS boundaries, you would pay this. It would come out of your paycheck. And you're moving towards it. Urban districts are because, well, now renters pay, not just homeowners, so you spread the tax out over a broader base, and high earners pay more, so it's, I guess, more progressive in theory that way. But, you know, you also have the pushback on property taxes as well driving this whole thing. You voted against it, though. Why?
1: Yeah, I was the only one. Very frankly, I think that is where we're going in the future, largely because the many opportunities regarding property tax are being eliminated by the state. But I voted against it last night because that is a very large sell. That is really trying to convince people to do something completely different than what they've been doing for over 150 years. So we only have about 100 days or so, mm-hmm. and when this finally gets resolved, to make the case. And I felt that it was just would add too much information. Down the road, you'll probably be seeing that tax, earnings tax, but that's down the road.
0: I think that's probably more fair for property owners. Property owners probably vote for that simply because, hey, we know taxes, it's going to go up, and it's not all on us. Although if you're a landlord, you pass those costs along to the renter. So I don't know. It's kind of just a different way of looking at it, I suspect. But is that the big hang up right there? Is it, if it's something's going to pass, do you think it's going to be this versus a straight millage?
1: Well, I think it's much more likely that when we get to early August, you'll more likely see either the 7 or the 8 mil vote go for the request for the public, more so than I think the earnings tax at this time.
0: Okay.
1: I think that's much more likely.
0: Why is that, though? Because it seems contrarian, E. Bolton, in that we know there's a huge pushback. There's a movement in the state right now, as you know, to eliminate property taxes. This is going to ask for more property tax. How do those two things reconcile?
1: They reconcile over the short term very well. If you're looking down the road, I think everybody in every school district's thinking and moving towards income tax, mm-hmm. earned income tax. But this right now, the need that we have is to get ourselves to 2030, 2031, when indeed our facilities master plan, that's 20 years old, will have been paid off. And that will do some good for us, I think. And maybe at that time, it would be best to try to convince the public that earned income tax would be a reasonable thing. And I think we have to also keep in mind the chamber and business community has also been somewhat adverse to any form of income tax at this time, mm-hmm. certainly with the city. They've never told us no, but it is a consideration.
0: Yeah, I mean, statewide, 24 of 32 income tax requests failed, and this was just in May. That's not good. That's not good for what you want to do here.
1: Not at all. And that's what I mean by this is a big sell. It would be a real change of attitude. And you probably need the negative towards property tax to take hold even more before people will be ready to move into that. So keep in mind all of our plans and our constituency in the Cincinnati School District has been around property tax. And that is the constituency which is used to this particular form rather than trying to change completely at such short notice.
0: Eve Bolton on the Scott Sloan Show here, 700 WOW. She's been on the school board since 2008 and said this is the worst crisis she's ever seen in her tenure. That CPS just announcing massive cuts, 100 office staff and assistant principals out for the new school year, and pondering what type of tax levy or earned income tax will be put on the ballot. And you only got a limited time to do that. So what does CPS do if voters reject the levy in November? I'm presuming we have a, because nothing, I don't think a motion's been made yet. Is there a plan B?
1: Yeah, the awful plan B would start with mid-year cuts. That's what would be required. Mm. And then into the following 2 years,

0: years, we would have larger, deeper, devastating cuts before we would, I think, begin to hemorrhage.
1: Yeah.
0: And that would be the problem. But the plan B, God forbid, if we cannot get the request, our first one in 10 years from the public for 7 or 8, it would mean mid-year cuts in this coming school year and then 2 more fiscal years of these sorts of deep, deep, wide cuts.
1: All right. So if you're pushing back on this, critics say, look, CPS has a spending problem is what it is. It's not a revenue problem. How would you respond to that?
0: I respond to that we've had clean audits over the last 10 years for every person that wants to complain about our spending. They just need to look at the audits that have been conducted by multiple sources and forces, so to speak. I would also say that we have been able to watch our sizing of our district. We've been combining schools. We've been utilizing the spaces that we have. And indeed, we are very close in the 2 years to paying off a $1.7 billion FMP that the voters were gracious enough 20 years ago to give us. And to compare us to any of the districts within Hamilton County or throughout the state regarding our per student costs and per student expenses, as well as the financial planning that has taken place with our treasurers and our superintendents.
1: The teachers union says that without a levy, there's no way you can even keep your lights on. Is this just rhetoric? Is that union rhetoric, or is it really that dire?
0: I don't think it's rhetoric, meaningless rhetoric. I think there's some truth to it, that without this levy, there will be school closures. And those would be schools that are still are full and functioning. There would be reduction of staff that would increase significantly class size that I still think is way too big in an urban environment. Certainly, we would have to be looking at anything that even remotely looks like beyond the school day. And we'd also have to really be thinking about what other urban districts have done, which is basically eliminate transportation. Mm. So the burden would be great. And the future economic development of the city and the workforce would be damaged.
1: Would we see a change in each one of those class size, some school closures and transportation, or would we just pick one and go, okay, well, now, for example, transportation, we cut that, we're back in black. And all of a sudden now parents are going mid-year. Well, how am I going to get my kid to school?
0: Well, besides salaries and wages, the next big expenses are either going to be in transportation or for special services for special needs kids. You know, we have about 25% of our student population are kids that are special needs. They have IEPs. Some of them are medically fragile. That's a growing cost, and that's important and has been for even since the Mary Ronan years. And then transportation, too, we finally have gotten ourselves on time, but we've not been able to realize the savings that we hoped that we would by becoming more and more efficient with that. So I think those would be two areas. And very frankly, well, I can't say this about the federal government, but law would prevent us from doing the kinds of cuts that would be necessary for special needs
1: kids.
0: Yeah, right. I think those would be the two areas. And right now, everyone is reconsidering the commitment to technology. That has been large over the years, but now people are reconsidering some of that screen time and think it needs to be playtime outside for these kids. So there's lots of choices to be made. I think the two areas would be in transportation and special services.
1: I don't know how you would cut special services, because you have a mandate, public schools do, to educate special needs kids. How do you?
0: Oh, absolutely.
1: You can't get away from that.
0: You can't. And there are enough mandates that would keep it. But I would say that the growth in it would probably have to be curbed, not necessarily the current expenses, but the growth in it has to be monitored in some way. And there is range there to be said. But, you know, one of the reasons we have the, our student population that we're happy to serve and willing and wanting to serve is that many other school districts refuse to serve kids that have special needs. So there are districts that somehow avoid this very big and very important responsibility. We gladly welcome, as you say, all kids and all needs and all kinds of learners. But it's very tough. That's where the two big growth areas have been, is transportation and special services.
1: At the same time, taxpayers look at this and go, look, urban areas tend to be, and there's reasons why that you'll tell me, but tend to be among the worst performers in the state when it comes to overall education. We look at the quote unquote report cards and people see that, go, well, I'm not getting value. So it's easy to go and say, hey, you know, we're going to take money away from you guys because it's not working out. Maybe give it to voucher programs or whatever else it may be. How do you respond to that?
0: I think they already are giving the money to the voucher school system, almost $2 billion this year alone with universal vouchers. You know, when vouchers first started, it had something to do with the quality of the school the kid was attending, and then the family could make that choice. Now, with universal vouchers, we're basically 70% of all the money that's going there is just subsidizing the people that are already in private schools. So that's an issue. And when we talk in terms of, you know, the performance or what have you, the very state that is taking money away from us is the very state that invents these tests that they want everybody to take. Oh, excuse me, not everybody. Only the public school systems have to take the test. And parochial and private schools and charter schools and whatever don't have to succumb to that kind of accountability. We'd be happy to have everyone meet the kinds of accounting the accounting and summation of one's work. If all school districts are doing it, all types of schools are doing it, we'd gladly compare our performance.
1: All right, real quick, in the next few weeks here, because August 5th is a drop dead date, you got to choose one. It's going to be a 7 or an 8 mil property tax, or your income tax credit. At what point does this thing start moving? I mean, you got to start making some tough decisions right now. You did last night with 100 personnel cuts, but what's the timeline here for getting what it is you're looking to remediate and make the balance sheet work out?
0: Well, I know as finance chair, our hope is that on July 13th, we would be able to make the kinds of budget cuts and have the budget that people were expecting last night that we were unable at that time to deliver. Remember the cuts that we made last night, that was only a 4-3 vote. And we need, when we talk about a levy, we have to have 5 of 7 in order to choose which levy. But on July 13th, our hope is that we will have that budget. We met the state law by having the authorization for our appropriating money. But July 13th, we hope to have a budget activity. And then on August 3rd, we have a strategic plan delivered, and it'll be on August 4th. No later than that, we will ask the voters, I think, I hope there will be 5 votes to ask the voters for new money.
1: Okay, she is school board member and finance chair Eve Bolton from CPS joining the show this morning. You got a lot of work to do here in the short period of time. All the best, Eve. We'll check in again soon. Thank you for joining.
0: Thanks so much, Scott.
1: Take care. All right, there you go. You heard Eve Bolton and her reaction to this. I get the pushback from, you know, people in suburbia going, well, you know, I mean, welcome to my world. I got to do less with more every single day. I feel the squeeze myself, as you do as well, on property taxes. So I don't know if you're going to budge there. The earned income tax credit seems to be the way to go, and you spread the burden out. But this is the problem. This is the peril with public schools. And also, you know, this is all backlash from years of protectionism and unions and the like. And this is the cycle. Unfortunately, it's kids that wind up suffering this as well. Lots to unpack with this. Scott Sloan Show with news in minutes. 700 WLW.
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16: Not on the same page about what's been agreed to with the 10:30 report. I'm Ricky Uccino. Breaking now, contradictory statements from the U.S. and Iran over the issue of nuclear inspections. This after the vice president departed Switzerland, singing an optimistic tune about the state of negotiations.
17: President Trump this morning claimed on social media that Iran has, quote, fully and completely agreed to what he called highest level nuclear inspections long into the future. He went on to say that if Iran did not agree to this, there would be no further negotiations. But a spokesperson for Iran's foreign ministry says Iran will not allow international inspectors to access nuclear sites damaged during the war. These inspections were included in the nuclear agreement reached with Iran during the Obama administration in 2015. President Trump pulled the U.S. out during his first term, and then Iran began limiting inspections. Karen Travers, ABC News, the White House.
16: A let's check the latest traffic and weather together.
10: 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Southbound 75, brake lights continue in and out of Lachlan just for a couple of extra minutes, though, so that is an improvement. On southbound 71, watch out for a broken down on Montgomery Road in Kenwood. They're on the left-hand side. Traffic slows just a bit from the Reagan Highway. Chuck Ingram, News Radio 700 WLW.
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18: Finally, a few days with sunshine. Easy weather forecast, low levels of humidity. So nice to see. Today's 79, tomorrow's 80. Mostly sunny, sunny both days. Thursday, there's a rain chance. It looks like it, though, should hold off until Thursday night. But heat and humidity will start building. Thursday's high ends up at 83. But then Friday, that day is going to be a washout. From your severe weather station, I'm 9 First Warning meteorologist Jennifer Ketchmark, News Radio 700 WLW.
16: Sunshine right now, 71 degrees. Efforts to balance the budget in the Cincinnati Public School District drawing the ire of some members of the union.
19: The Board of Education voted to make moves on the nearly $59 million budget deficit, but one has already drawn a local union's attention. Along with cutting over 100 positions involving mostly office workers and counselors, CPS will force their administrators and teachers to take 5 mandatory furlough days. That's drawn sharp criticisms from the Cincinnati Federation of Teachers, saying it's a blatant violation of contracts to guarantee pay for 191 days. Treasurer Mike Gustin predicts the mandatory days will save Cincinnati Public about $7.5 million. The budget still needs finalized. That happens at the July 13th board meeting. I'm Lee Mowen, News Radio 700 WLW.
16: A pastor out of Clinton County convicted of sex crimes learned his fate on Monday. Silas Shelton will spend the next 15 years in prison after pleading guilty to 4 counts of unlawful sexual conduct and menacing by stalking. Meanwhile, a court appearance yesterday for the police chief in Bethel, who was recently indicted on dozens of sex crimes charges.
20: A $500,000 bond for Bethel Police Chief Chad Estert, who entered a not guilty plea Monday to 70 counts connected to alleged child sex crimes. 56 of the counts are for sexual battery, with the rest for unlawful sexual conduct with a minor. Investigators say that Estert allegedly committed the crimes between 2005 and 2010 when working as an instructor at the Young Marines and as a teacher at Scarlet Oaks in Sharonville, with the alleged victim a student of Estert's, and those crimes allegedly took place at multiple locations in Claremont and Hamilton counties. Estert due back in court July 7th. The Village of Bethel last week said it began the process of removing Estert as police chief. I'm Sean Gallagher, News Radio 700 WLW.
16: Now a mixed day on Wall Street. The Dow currently up 40 points. NASDAQ's lost 325, while the S&P has dropped 62 points. The Reds have now activated Ellie De La Cruz off of the IL for tonight's game against Milwaukee at Great American Ballpark. Outfielder Will Benson has been sent down to AAA Louisville to make room on the roster. Nick Lodolo gets the start tonight for Cincinnati. Our pregame coverage gets underway at 6:10 here on the home of the Reds. Our next update at 11, I'm Rick Uccino, News Radio 700 WLW.
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24: Saloni here on 700 WLW. So, we got a situation here. I know you heard about this U.S. district judge that ruled that the U.S. Department of Agriculture, the USDA, is putting a stop on them exceeding their legal authority to restrict food items under the SNAP benefits program. So SNAP/food stamps, basically. And I couldn't understand this for most of my life until we've made some changes here. It was, wait a minute. We've got people who literally are killing themselves with a knife and fork, or maybe a Twinkie and a Ho-Ho and a Dorito, who are using public money in order to get food that's not really food. And that's essentially how the supplemental nutrition program is set up. The food stamp program and the lawsuit, a federal judge blocked the administration from stopping SNAP recipients in five states now. Colorado, Iowa, Nebraska, Tennessee, and West Virginia stopped them from preventing the user benefits from buying sugary drinks and candy. And, you know, the idea here is the key legal argument is the judge sided with the plaintiffs who argued the bans undermined access to food and caused difficulty for those managing medical conditions like diabetes. Because you need a little sugar to, but I would contend probably most of the people who had the diabetes got it, developed it because of the poor food they're eating that's encouraged by the food stamp program. The problem here is government loves to create problems and then turn around and solve them. And I think in this case, Democrats are especially good. We saw that under Biden. We see that to some degree, I guess, in Hamilton County directly. More on that in a second. So the government subsidizes corn. One of the big things is, and this is, you know, farmers are, it's a farming issue, is government subsidized corn. We funded junk food. And now the judge is saying, well, you can't stop it. We built an obesity academic brick by brick with your taxpayer dollars. And Washington now wants money to fix the problem they created. So we start with the farm bill. So the federal government has literally spent decades subsidizing corn and soy and wheat and sugar through the farm bill to the tune of hundreds of billions of dollars. And so what do we do all this corn that we produce? Okay, there's ethanol and certainly feed and grain. I get that. We need corn. Corn is great. But it also creates high fructose corn syrup. So the government helped create that, which undercuts the cost of real sugar, which is inherently worse for us than real sugar. So the subsidies artificially cheapen the inputs for high fructose corn syrup. And essentially it made ultra processed junk food the cheapest calories in America. Meanwhile, fruits and vegetables get a fraction of that subsidy, which is why a bag of Doritos costs less than a head of broccoli. So the government didn't just allow the obesity epidemic. It funded the obesity epidemic with the tax code and agriculture policy and pork and handouts and all that stuff. It's the classic government failure loop. Create the market distortion, then use the resulting crisis to expand government further. That's what's going on. SNAP costs about $100 billion a year. And the current program costs run in the upwards of $350 billion because we're talking about Medicare and Medicaid costs. So $100 billion a year for SNAP that funds soda and candy and all that good stuff that we like with zero nutritional guardrails. I mean, they're empty calories, what they are. They're calories, but there's no nutritional value, largely chemically based. Then we have Medicaid and Medicare that runs in the upwards of $350 billion annually. And type 2 diabetes, just the cost of type 2 diabetes alone costs the federal healthcare system over $100 billion a year. So we're spending $100 billion on subsidizing the food that causes type 2 diabetes, to which we're paying $100 billion a year. So there's $200 billion a year, $100 billion coming in junk food, $100 billion going out in healthcare. Does this make sense to you? Doesn't make sense to me, but I understand how it's working. So we subsidize the corn that makes the junk food cheap. Then we pay for the junk food through SNAP. Then we pay the medical bills when people get sick from eating it. Problem created, problem solved. This is why your taxes are going up. And we're on the hook for all of this stuff. Once again, like anything, get government the hell out of it. These idiots that think that their side, left or right, is absolutely right 100% of the time, get the hell out of the way. The problem is you're creating more of what it is you're seeking to solve. If you're going to have a taxpayer-funded food program, the bare minimum is you don't use it to fund chronic disease. And I know what the outcry will be from, in this case, Democrats. The outcry will be, whoa. What about food deserts? That we don't have access to fresh produce and we don't have access. Urban food deserts didn't just happen organically. You had zoning laws, you had USDA bureaucracy, you had subsidy structures. It all favored large industrial food suppliers over small local grocers, and it all contributed to it. It's harder and more expensive for a fresh produce market to get SNAP authorized than a gas station convenience store. That's not the convenience store owner. That's not Frito-Lay or PepsiCo or Coca-Cola. That's the government doing that. What does that say, that it's harder for a produce market to get SNAP authorization than a gas station? What kind of food do you think they're going to carry? Right, the regulatory environment, it rewards scale, which means big box and fast food, not neighborhood grocery stores. Well, then fix that. And I'm sorry, but if you're a convenience store owner in the hood and you look at it going, well, if I offer SNAP, I can get government money by offering the food that they say is fine. So what do you think you're going to get? You're going to get non-perishable foodstuffs that are largely empty calories because you're a business person. You're going to serve the app. And the people in the neighborhoods are going, well, it's the only place I can get food. And so my kid is literally raised on Pop-Tarts and Twinkies and crappy food, and they develop diabetes and obesity. And here we go again. You know, there's a better way to solve that is that if you incentivize healthy food, then the store owners have no choice but to cater to that. And then, okay, what other options do you have? I mean, I don't know how many gas stations you're going to walk into and there's going to be a produce section, but you know what I'm saying? It's like they've incentivized this behavior to this point. The government created the desert, and now points to the desert as justification for the program that subsidizes junk food within it. You're creating the problem and trying to solve at the same time. And no one's getting this because we're at such political, the people who are the most vocal about politics have their freaking blinders on all the time. I'll point this out too. The same Democrats, not all because it's generation, but a lot of the same Democrats who made Michelle Obama's Let's Move initiative. Remember that? The new school lunch standards, the anti-soda campaigns, fighting childhood obesity. They're now in federal court blocking restrictions on SNAP junk food purchases. How about the hypocrisy train stopping right there, huh? And to show you that the problem is just not the Democrats, which is a standard to talk, right? The same Republicans who openly mocked Michelle Obama for telling people what to eat are now supporting MAHA and Robert Kennedy Jr. restrictions on telling people what to eat. Both sides of the same problem. I remember my kids were in, when my kids were in school and Barack Obama was president and Michelle Obama was starting this Let's Move campaign in order to get kids moving and exercise. And Republicans, oh my God, it's our big brother and the nanny state. And da, da, da. And we had like, I think at the middle school in Mason had a carrot vending machine, I think, was like in the lunchroom. I don't know what ever happened to the carrot vending machine, but initially I thought, well, that's a bad idea because you're still offering the other stuff. I mean, if the only options were healthy, healthy food, I suppose, you know, kids would eat something, but I contend that kids would just look at it and go, you know what? I'll skip it and I'm going to eat even more bad stuff when I get home. So you kind of got to meet them on their terms. I mean, you do have to have some things on there that kids are going to eat. Otherwise, they don't eat. And then they eat like rabid dogs when they get away from an environment where the food's controlled. That's also part of the problem. But both sides are revealing that it was never really about nutrition. It was about politics and coalition management. Basically, that's what it is. If government is in the food business, this is what's going to happen. If the government gets out of the food business, then this fixes itself. But if you insist on being in it, it shouldn't, at the very minimum, shouldn't actively fund the chronic disease epidemic that it helped create. You cannot have it both ways. We're taking money to fund bad food and taking more of your money in order to fight bad food. So the judge in this case, I believe she was an Obama appointee, ruled that only Congress can redefine what counts as food. And I guess I'm no legal expert, but probably technically correct on that argument. But the deeper problem is that Congress wrote a bad law and never fixed it. The ruling says, yeah, we know taxpayers are funding Mountain Dew and Skittles, but you have to get 535 people to agree with it before you can stop it. That's your government in a nutshell. And we can't even get these guys to show up to balance a freaking budget or shut the government down on some political whim. You think they're going to solve this issue? And I think a small but maybe growing number of Americans are fed up with the way it, I'll tell you what, I don't really follow other influencers, if you want to call them that. I watch a lot of, no, I don't watch cable news at all, as a matter of fact. But Tucker Carlson just said, that's it, I'm done with the GOP. Good for him. It's about time somebody said that. And I know Marjorie Taylor Greene is also in that environment as well, simply because it's like, well, it's the same shell game. You promise this and we're getting that. I mean, look at Iran right now. Wait a minute. We started with getting rid of nuclear. Iran cannot have nuclear weapons. Iran cannot have nukes. No nukes in Iran. This is what this is about. And what winds up happening is, well, they need a couple weapons to protect. What? What the hell are you talking about, man? And so now we're in this political reality. I don't think you're going to see a monumental shift here in the next election because no one has stepped up saying, I'm not. Yeah, the third party system is never going to work for that reason, because one side will just adopt any of the good policies and go, hey, we'll take that and fold it in our tent. And so you have a two party system. That's kind of what we're stuck with for, I don't know if it's eternity because you can't say what's going to happen in 25, 50 or 100 years. But yeah, that's what winds up happening is if you come up with a third party, the Tea Party, for example, and look what it became. It became a parody of itself at some point. We do that in America on both sides. My concern, though, is the fact that they were taking our tax money, spending it, causing people to get sick and die and live very unhealthy lives, and then taking more money to fix that problem. You know, okay, well, we have this ruling from this federal judge that says you absolutely cannot tell people what they should be eating. There's no way that these I don't know how you could defend with a straight face and some of these advocacy agencies that are siding with the judge in this decision that it's a good idea to feed people poison. And it was a great strategy under Michelle Obama. It's like, okay, well, getting people to eat healthier is a good movement. It's a good notion. It's great. Can the government mandate that? And the answer, of course, is no. But you're encouraging policies, though, that favor the bad food over the good food. Well, why don't we change that? Well, farm subsidies and blah, blah. And then the other side of the thing is, you know, the that's the right, talking about food subsidy. And on the left, it's going to be about, you know, food deserts and access and racial inequality and redlining. And it's like, no, it's like here we're feeding you because you don't have money. The people who are paying the freight should have a say in that. I mean, look at it this way. It's kind of debasing the argument, but it's like children. You know, ultimately, you as a mom or a dad or grandma or grandpa have the authority because you control the purse strings as to what your kid is going to get. You know, if your kid is its steady fast food diet and they get huge, that's on you because you're literally buying the food for them because they're not emancipated. They don't have a say. You're a kid. You go where you're kicked, right? It's like, this is what we're having for dinner. Now, in our household, of course, this is what we're having. And you wind up making like three or four different things. It's not a restaurant. Here's what's for dinner. That's a pretty rare occasion these days because everyone, well, I want chicken. Well, I don't want chicken. Well, I'm vegan today. I'm vegan this minute. Well, okay, everybody's eating their own different thing, and it's a mess. Now, we control the purse strings as American. We're kind of acting like these adults are children. When, in fact, you should be told, okay, here's what you can have. And some people argue that, well, because you're poor, you're not allowed to enjoy snack food. Well, you are. You just have to do it with your own money. Right? It saddens me deeply to think there are some people in our community, even, that don't have access to anything good. Like, the only food they get is from the convenience store or takeout or something like that, you know, fast food. That's horrible. The people who have the power to change that are the same people who control the money, and that'd be the United States Congress. So, you know, again, what is it we send these people to Washington for? Yeah, I'm tired of hearing about, you know, somebody who's going to fight Trump or somebody on the right who is going to fight liberalism. You know, we can't have these liberals because they're socialist agenda and everything. Well, I don't know. The stuff you're fighting against looks like you're supporting it at the same time. But, you know, we're too involved in our own stuff, me and you, because we're exhausted to figure this stuff out. And it's a great American tragedy. It really is. Like, literally, we are poisoning ourselves. And believe me, I'm not some sort of avocado toast eating, you know, granola crunching. I try to eat as clean as possible. I mean, I can afford to eat clean. I feel better when I do. My daughter took me out yesterday for Father's Day lunch because she was working Sunday. So I'll just do it Monday. And she's like, oh, we're getting dessert. So you got a brownie with some ice cream on it. It was really good. Over at Buck's in Landon. And I'm like, I'm going to regret this. I had like four or five. I was like, I'll just have a bite. And of course, you know, you wind up eating half of it. And I was miserable the rest of the day because I'm not used to the sugar. It just killed me. But, you know, if you're used to that steadily, then, you know, it's not a good outcome. You know, having other food options, of course, would be the best thing. But this is the food deserts created entirely by our government. And then we have things like, you know, locally in Cincinnati. You know, Dwight Tillery and his closing the healthcare gap scheme that he's got been going on for years. It keeps getting funded. Well, why are we funding these programs to help people eat better when we don't control we don't offer them better food in the first place? Like, wouldn't the solution to the diabetes crisis and everything else that really disproportionately affects the inner city communities because you don't have access to stuff? Why wouldn't we focus on that? No, we're not going to do that. We're going to continue to give money to programs that really don't do anything. It doesn't move the needle. And here we go. And I think this is the frustration. This is a great example, great illustration of the frustration we have with government, is that it doesn't work. It's broken. It's deeply broken. Just because we have programs that incentivize the same bad behavior the government's trying to eliminate in the first place. We got news on the way in about 5 here. And we'll talk about maybe a contrarian view on data centers and AI. As you know, there's a huge fight in Ohio, Kentucky, and Indiana over data centers and big data and what they mean and the energy crisis and the water crisis and all these other things. And before we're convinced that that is the gospel and the way it should be, maybe you want to hear about what we're missing out on and what the real problem is. Speaking of the same topic I was just talking about here, and that is government. Scott Sloan Show. 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
10: Moving forward on legislation aimed at creating more affordable housing. With the 11 o'clock report, I'm Rick Uccino. Breaking now, House lawmakers expected to vote today on a new housing bill that already passed in the Senate.
12: This legislation's key goal is to increase the supply of homes for sale. So right now, there's a shortage of an estimated 3.7 million affordable homes across the U.S. This bill restricts Wall Street investors from buying single-family homes, which has been a priority for the president as he faces record low approval on the economy. The bill also cuts red tape to make it easier to build new homes, and it provides grants to turn vacant buildings into affordable housing.
10: ABC's Elizabeth Schulze. This is a bill that was approved in the Senate with overwhelming bipartisan support, 85-5. Let's check the latest traffic and weather together.
14: 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Southbound 71's moving a bit slow between the Reagan Highway and a broken down that's on the left-hand side near Montgomery Road in Kenwood. Northbound slowing through Kenwood as well. Southbound 75 slows at the Reagan Highway. Chuck Ingram, News Radio 700 WLW.
15: Now the latest forecast from the Jake Sweeney Chevrolet Weather Center. 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
16: Finally, a few days with sunshine. Easy weather forecast, low levels of humidity. So nice to see. Today's 79, tomorrow's 80. Mostly sunny, sunny both days. Thursday, there's a rain chance. It looks like it, though, should hold off until Thursday night. But heat and humidity will start building. Thursday's high ends up at 83. But then Friday, that day is going to be a washout. From your severe weather station, I'm 9 First Warning meteorologist Jennifer Ketchmark, News Radio 700 WLW.
10: Sunshine, 73 degrees. Right now, news a service of Nixco Plumbing. On the heels of 6 shooting deaths over this past weekend all across the tri-state, the Hamilton County Coroner reporting another shooting death that took place a week ago this past Sunday. 40-year-old Thomas DeAngelo was shot and killed during the afternoon in Millvale. No arrests have been made. A Clinton County pastor convicted of sex crimes learned his fate on Monday. Silas Sheldon pled guilty to 4 counts of unlawful sexual conduct and menacing by stalking. He was sentenced to 15 years in prison. Cincinnati Public Schools now being forced to make cuts to help offset a nearly $60 million budget deficit. In addition, all staff members will be facing a 5-day furlough without pay. The board also considering a tax levy, whether that be a property tax or income tax, has not yet been determined.
17: I honestly feel very, very strongly that to ask of our taxpayers and voters all that we actually need is something they cannot afford.
10: Board member Eve Bolton. It is a mixed day so far on Wall Street. The Dow right now up 40 points. NASDAQ has lost 424, while the S&P has dropped 79. The Reds are promoting tarps off Tuesday. Starting tonight, fans encouraged to go to the left field bleachers, take their shirts off, and root for the Redlegs.
18: I think it's awesome. You got a lot of kids that are getting into games and making a bunch of noise in the outfield, which we don't usually get here.
10: That Reds fan from College Hill spoke to our Matt Reese. Ellie De La Cruz has now been activated off of the IL for tonight's game, so another reason to celebrate. Outfielder Will Benson was sent down to AAA Louisville to make room on the roster. Nick Lodolo gets the start tonight against the Brewers. Our pregame coverage gets underway at 6:10 here on the home of the Reds. Our next update at 11:30. I'm Rick Uccino, News Radio 700 WLW.
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11: 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In the main event, Cameron Jumpman Van Camp faces the explosive Gregorius Cisneros in a showdown built for violence. 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
21: Don't want to be an American idiot.
22: All right, Ohio is leading the nation in data center development. We're talking billions in investment, lower property taxes, new energy. We're like one of the top five in the country for data center development. Of course, local residents, though, are having a lot of questions, rightly so. Lawmakers now see that, and they're reacting, and they want to maybe slam the brakes. So the tri-state literally is ground zero for the data center fight, if you think about it. So here in Southwest Ohio, Trenton, among others, is the big battle. You go to Northern Kentucky in Maysville. There's a battle there. And in Indiana, Dearborn County is at the center of the data center fight. So the conventional wisdom is let's pump the brakes here and enact some legislation, kind of slow it down a little bit. Now, there are other states that are leaning into this as well, and so it's competition between all 50 states, Ohio, Indiana, Kentucky included. We hear a lot about the backlash from this, but the overall question then, okay, are we making a mistake here? Because these things have to go somewhere, and will those mistakes be costly for the taxpayers and the citizens of Ohio, Kentucky, and Indiana? Pete Sepp is here. He is head of the National Taxpayers Union. Study these things. Welcome back. How are you?
23: Great to be here, and thanks for having me again.
22: Yeah, no problem. Our approach has literally attracted billions in investments, and a lot of states are looking at Ohio going, they're doing it right here, getting data centers. But despite that, All right. Now, the legislature is looking at policies that could pull back some of this stuff, maybe a statewide moratorium. As you know, Cincinnati proper put a moratorium in place. No data centers until the issue is studied. And in addition to that, another 19 or 20 have already enacted some sort of local ban. So that we know the downside of this thing. We're worried about energy costs rising. We're worried about the water table dropping or pollution, as the case may be. We're worried about noise, all the energy taking up space, and the way they did it, too, which would be a non-disclosure agreement signed between local governments and these companies, because the company doesn't want the word to get out who's coming in and when because of competition. But at the same time, the taxpayers are footing some of this, then they have a right to know who's going to move in their backyard. Those are all the factors against it. Let's talk a little bit about the other side of this thing and what it is we might be missing if we don't open our arms to data centers. Let's start with this: the Ohio legislature passing

0: actually the king in the United States for data centers. They have a couple of thousand of them. Loudoun County has been able to reduce its property tax base on residents year after year after year because the data center tax base gets bigger year after year after year. Commonwealth of Virginia is about to go in the wrong direction with their new budget bill. They have discriminatory taxes on electricity that data centers only buy, which is crazy when you think, okay, Virginia has other heavy industry like shipyards, telecommunications, and the like. Why aren't they paying more? Because this is a political fad that politicians are latching on to as a way to cover their own budgetary mistakes. Now, Ohio has had a good policy course so far, keeping taxes low, actually reducing income taxes gradually at the state level, trying to keep a lid on local property taxes. All that could change if you say, let's slam on the brakes of all data center development. Let's make data centers jump through hoops for their tax provisions that other industries of equal size don't have to do. And let's just forget it, bury our heads in the sand. And if other states want it, well, they can have the business. That's a big mistake. Like you said, let's ask some questions. Are some of the original deals that data centers might have made locally too generous now that they're willing to compete for business, willing to work with states and localities more than maybe even 10 years ago? Yeah, okay, let's revisit that. Let's not say nothing can be built, no more tax policy exemptions or credits that other businesses get. That's the wrong direction.
1: Pete Sepp from the National Taxpayers Union on the data center battle. The other pushback, the pushback from residents, because it's driven by residents, which has led the Ohio legislature to come up with maybe a moratorium on this, is that, you know, I get the concern over energy and stuff, but that's not the making. That's not the doing of the data farms. They're making the problem worse. And we are, too, because of the device that we're talking about right now. We're both on cell phones right now. And we're using data, we're using AI, we're using all that stuff. So we're all guilty of it living in a modern society, even though we don't want it in our backyard. The report says that data centers basically exposed Ohio's energy problem, didn't cause it. Make that case to a skeptical listener whose electric bill just went up.
0: Yeah, that's exactly right. We partnered with the great in-state think tank, the Buckeye Institute, to release a report recently. And here's the thing. Larger demands on the electricity grid can actually reduce residential energy rates. How that happens? Because the larger industrial customers, they want the power, they want reliable power, and they want that power as quickly as possible. They are willing to invest in long-neglected grid upgrades. The data bears that out. Lawrence Berkeley National Laboratory produces an annual study on energy prices. It's the Bible on electricity consumption. They have found that the states with the largest load growth demand have reductions in residential customer rates of 1.5 cents per kilowatt hour. That's important. That doesn't sound like a lot, but that can mean 5-10% on a typical electricity bill. Why are they going up in some areas? Because, ironically, you're shutting down development that is keeping larger load customers from bearing a bigger share of the costs. And our paper points that out in black and white. AEP, which is Ohio's dominant utility, is charging large load tariffs, and those tariffs, unfortunately, are actually deterring large load customers from plugging into the grid, and so small customers are left with the bill for upgrades that need to happen. It is called a self-defeating tariff, and I think that's absolutely the case.
1: Peter, if Anthropic and Meta

0: are willing to finance their own power infrastructure, why are we still treating them like a threat? If they can address that issue, and now it may be small nuclear reactors, which are now like the size of a, a semi-truck, basically, is what they would be. They're portable, they're clean. We're fighting against that, and we also are looking for new sources of energy. So doesn't that solve the problem? And they may make enough that they can sell it back to the supplier. They're on the hook for this, not the taxpayer. Why are we fighting them?
1: Yeah, exactly. We should be encouraging that kind of development. If they're going to do it responsibly, obey all of the environmental regulations, okay, great. Let them provide their own power. And in fact, that was a process set forth in HB 15, which was approved in Ohio just a couple of years back. It encourages data centers to develop in what are called brownfields. Those are basically industrial parks that are purpose built for that anyway. It encourages and clarifies that doing this behind the meter power is something that is open to all industries, including data centers. That's the kind of consistent policy we need. And again, I would point out things like sales tax exemptions for industry are commonplace. If you buy a machine to make candy or automobiles, or simply to house data, normally the smart policy is you get an exemption for that because it is not something you're using for final consumption. It's something you're using to make a good or service. I don't see why data centers should be treated differently from any other business. That is picking winners and losers, which is what blue states do, and which is why they fail at their tax policy.
0: Well, I'll say this again. Pete Sepp is here from the National Taxpayers Union. Ohio leads the nation in data center development, or fifth overall. Billions in investment, property tax coming back to us, new energy. But there's a fight from local residents because of the not in my backyard syndrome. I'm not saying you're wrong, but I get it, because you're worried about power, you're worried about water, you're worried about other things. And some lawmakers want to slam the brakes on this right now and put a moratorium in place. That's what the legislature's doing. Pete is arguing the other side of this, which I agree with, is that it's not the data center's fault that we have a power structure that's woefully inadequate and undersized for capacity. That has to do with the regulatory scheme and a whole bunch of other things. I just noted, too, earlier that the Cincinnati Public Schools, Pete, just fired 100 people, basically, because they don't have money. And they're talking about a levy. They're talking about earning an income tax credit going on the ballot in November, which is going to concern a lot of people. We have a big property tax pushback here because property tax values are going way, way up. People can't afford to pay them. And we're talking about ending property taxes in Ohio as a result. So we don't have the money flowing in for schools. At the same time, the city of Cincinnati has put a moratorium in place among 20 municipalities that stop data centers from building out. Seems like with the brownfields, as you mentioned, that we have here in the Cincinnati area for manufacturing days, and I'll point the dirty end of the stick at us, the Crosley building in Camp Washington, that is a brownfield. We have brownfields in Lower Price Hill and Northside, South Fairmont, North Fairmont, English Woods. I can go on and on and on. Those seem to be key areas where you could redevelop those brownfields, put in big data centers, and create your own energy, and then also eliminate that tax burden for taxpayers with Cincinnati Public. Doesn't this solve the problem?
1: Yeah, it certainly does. And I mean, I'm arguing this with my own county council right now. Yes, build it in my backyard. You can site it anywhere in Montgomery County that's near me, because the data center is going to use less water than the municipal swimming pool that's in my area. It's going to use less power than any of the shopping malls in my area. It's going to employ more people in a private sector setting than any other business that's currently operating in Montgomery County and is not on a government contract. What in the world are you waiting for? Do it responsibly, but don't shut the entire operation down because of the arguments of people who are panicking over this.
0: Mm-hmm.
1: As a taxpayer, it is vital to keep an economy growing and balanced. That is what produces revenue without having to raise tax rates on people who can't afford it.
0: What states are looking at us right now in Ohio specifically, because we're leading things? I can include Kentucky and Indiana there, but what states are opposed to pick up, or poised, I guess, rather, to pick up an investment if we decide we're going to walk back on it?
1: Well, certainly West Virginia and Georgia, both of their governors and their legislatures have said, look, we want to welcome the high-paying construction and electrician and maintenance jobs that these bring. We want to welcome the manufacturing, because these data centers churn their equipment at a far faster rate than many other types of manufacturing or services do. Those two states alone in the region stand to gain. And I think they'll gain even more given the fact that Virginia is also seeming to reverse course on many of the smart policies that helped keep their property taxes low for quite some time. So this is a regional competition, and I have to say an international one as well. Both Canada and China are looking at creating the proper policy environment that will not only benefit data centers, but other kinds of businesses.
0: Now, SpaceX is talking about making the data centers, well, satellites, basically, will have data centers in space, which may be the future, but that's probably a little ways off. We got to live for now, and the demand for data is increasing every single second that we're alive. We're putting more and more out there. Who's pushing the argument that this is all the fault of the data centers? Is it just the fact that we're kind of like technophobes in some degree, Luddites that don't? I get the reasons why someone may not want this in their backyard, for sure. We got to put them somewhere, and it's somewhere or somebody else's backyard. It's a problem for them. Sure, I get that. But is there a concerted effort to try and stop the data center build out, and who's behind that? Or is it just that reaction from the masses?
1: I think there's some justifiable reaction from everyday folks who think, well, what are these things and what is AI having to do with this? Well, data centers and AI are related, but they're not the same thing. As you were just saying, our cell phones depend on data centers. Everything does. There's another element, I think, that is driven by the environmentalist left. This is their new anti-fracking campaign. They think that data centers extract too much from the environment, but the data itself on data centers does not support that. They are actually very responsible and efficient users of energy and water compared to other industries. And then there are some, like the political class, who say, well, here's a convenient scapegoat for all the underinvestment and the poor spending discipline we've been going through year after year.
0: Well, it's also the fact that the government's ignored the infrastructure and the grid for entirely too long and now have a convenient boogeyman in data centers. Like, no, they may be pushing us over the edge, but you know, it's like saying this road is too busy and it's the fault of the businesses that went up along the side of the road that we put up in the first place. So widen the road. Yeah. Well, it's not our fault. Yeah, it is. Pete Sepp is with the National Taxpayers Union following this. I think it's a well-thought-out opinion, and I agree with you, Pete. There are concerns if it's in your backyard, for sure. Sure, but they did not create the energy crisis. A lack of infrastructure, government investment, environmental hand-wringers, and the rest created that. And here we stand. And even the groups that are protesting this, ironically, are using the same data centers to spread their message. So they're just as complicit as the rest of us.
1: That's right. It is a full circle.
0: It is. It is. All the best, friend. Thanks for jumping in this morning.
1: My pleasure. Take care.
0: Take care. The always articulate and well-thought Pete Sepp on the Scott Sloan Show here, 700 WLW. You look at it, you go, okay, well, CPS firing 100 people. I'm going to put a levy on the ballot. Who's going to vote for that? Taking more of my tax money, especially a property tax in this environment. Good luck with that. And meanwhile, the same city's going, yeah, you know what? We're a total moratorium now on brownfield development and taking these sites and turning the data centers, even though they're going to supply their own power. You could fix the school funding problem if you would just lean into that, but nope. It's a crisis of our own making. 700 WLW, Scott Sloan Show.
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0: 44, returning to the Reds with the 1130 report. I'm Brian Combs. Breaking now, Reds today are activating shortstop Ellie De La Cruz for tonight's game. Make room on the roster. They've optioned Will Benson to AAA Louisville. Reds also say that Hunter Green's getting closer to a return to Cincinnati. He has not been available yet this season, but has been promoted to AAA for another rehab start. Could be with the Reds soon. Tonight, it's the Milwaukee Brewers back in town. Airtime here is 6:10. Tonight is the first Tarps off Tuesday at Great American Ballpark. Reds stealing an idea from the Cardinals, and they are opening up the bleachers in left field tonight to shirtless fans. Now, latest traffic and weather together.
12: 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Highway traffic in pretty good shape. Earlier problems on southbound 71 in Kenwood have been taken care of. There was a broken down near Montgomery Road slowing traffic from the Reagan Highway, but not anymore. Southbound 75 slows just a bit at the Reagan Highway coming out of Laughlin. Chuck Ingram, News Radio 700 WLW.
11: Here is the latest weather forecast from News Radio 700 WLW.
13: The next couple of days looking to be the best weather this week. This afternoon, much lower humidity, a lot of sunshine, and a high near 79. A very comfortable start to your Wednesday around 59. And in the afternoon, we keep temperatures a touch below average, near 80 degrees with a mix of sun and clouds. From your severe weather station, I'm 9 First Warning meteorologist Mark Stitz, News Radio 700 WLW.
14: Radar is clear. It's 74 degrees right now. On the heels of 6 people being gunned down in the tri-state this past weekend, we are getting word of another death from a shooting. The coroner reporting 40-year-old Thomas DeAngelo was died after he was shot a week ago Sunday on the 14th in Millvale. Hamilton County coroner reporting that death today. Shooting happened in the middle of the afternoon, a drive-by, but no arrests have been made. Millvale, the same area where 3 people were shot to death on Saturday. Former fire captain from Goshen now going to prison on sex crimes, sentenced today to 4.5 years behind bars. 51-year-old Danny Vanover Jr. pleaded guilty to aggravated assault and gross sexual imposition. On Wall Street, stocks are falling today. The Dow, NASDAQ, both lower. The NASDAQ is off the most, though. It is down 900 points right now as worries continue over the future of tech stocks. S&P 500 index is actually upbeat. Our next update at noon. I'm Brian Combs from News Radio 700 WLW.
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15: Time to talk about money, how to make it, how to keep it, and how to keep others off your stash. This is All Worth Advice with Andy Schaefer.
0: If Ben Franklin could tell, this is like talking to a $100 bill. Welcome to the show, Andy Schaefer from All Worth. How are you?
21: I'm doing great, Scott. How are you today?
0: Damn, that's good. Congratulations on the lightning and also mail delivery, as well as being on the $100 bill. Alan Greenspan, the man who, I mean, literally he would move markets with a single word. Talk about before we get a new head of the Fed, but Alan Greenspan oddly passes at age 100. Also, gas prices are finally falling. We'll find out if they stay down. Andy's here to discuss. Let's talk about Alan Greenspan. You heard that name and people go, oh yeah, Alan Greenspan. I think he was like a Wall Street guy or something. Fed chair, I want to say 1987 to 06, 07. So they called him the maestro because largely he'd been there so long. He's seen up and down economies left and right, and he survived it all.
21: Yeah, he was amazing. You know, I was born in 1976, so he's really the first Fed chair that I remember.
0: Yeah.
21: And I just remember thinking to myself that, man, this man has so much power, because it was the first time that everybody was hanging on every word that he said throughout history. And so the markets would significantly move one way or the other just based on his comments. And I just remember, you know, watching him on TV and, you know, the fact that he had so much influence. Now, the reason that he had so much influence was because he, number one, was very intelligent, but also he was able to navigate a lot of particular crises that we had gone through, you know, throughout history. So fantastic Fed chair, kind of set the table for the modern Fed chair position. So I'm glad that we're remembering him today.
0: Yeah. The other guy, I think Paul Volcker is the other longstanding Fed chairman. And then there were, you know, the Janet Yellens, but generally just a couple of years before they tap out. I will say, though, that he did concede in 08 after the financial collapse in 08. When the housing bubble burst, and he told Congress that he found a flaw in his belief that markets self-regulate. Markets don't self-regulate. You need a referee in there.
21: Yeah, I mean, and he oversaw a lot of economic events, the 87 stock market crash, the 90s technology boom, the Asian financial crisis. Mm-hmm. And so, you know, and even September 11th. So when we talk about 2008, you know, we had a period of time in the early 2000s where there were relatively low interest rates. Critics later argued that that might have been a major contributing factor to the big housing bubble. Now, in my opinion, it had more to do with very loose lending practices.
0: Yep.
21: For people that really couldn't afford the homes, because these lending agencies, these banks were basically just stamping an approval on everything, even if you really didn't have the credit or the income to be able to afford it. But, you know, those low interest rates also encouraged a lot of buying as well. And so very rarely do we see, you know, a Fed chair walk back on some of his decision making in hindsight and say, yeah, I probably, you know, had a looser type of approach than which probably the most effective approach. And so, you know, and I give him credit for that. You don't see that a lot out of Fed chair leaders.
0: Yeah. You know, giving money to people and loaning money to people who have no means to pay it back or no collateral, no skin in the game. What could go wrong?
21: Yeah. And I remember that period of time. I actually, you know, when I was, you know, kind of in the middle of my career, I had a number of Lehman Brothers bonds and portfolios. And unfortunately, I only had $5,000 here and $5,000 there. But, you know, Lehman Brothers was one of the biggest major banks in the United States and one of the oldest. And, you know, the books were being falsified, and yep, they weren't even looked at from an auditor standpoint. Yep. So even though that they were AAA rated, you know, they went under. And then, you know, those bond investors really only got about 49% of their total investment back. But, you know, I was in my 30s, and I remember that very clearly.
0: Yeah. Now the other side of this is a complete pain in the ass now. So now we're starting to loosen that up again. So yeah, we're going to repeat this cycle at some point because we're dumb. Andy Schaefer from All Worth Financial on the show at 700 WLW. Little money checkup. All right. So we'll segue from Alan Greenspan passing away at the age 100 to the new Fed chair, Kevin Warsh. And he has that new Fed chair smell about him. Is Hydra magic? Compare the two. I mean, where is the Fed headed? What's this mean for me and you under his guidance? What do we see coming?
21: Well, I think with Kevin Warsh, you know, the theory is with most federal chairs that, you know, there's a delicate balance of the dual mandate, which is stable prices and full employment. And so, you know, basically what most Fed chair leaders have communicated over the years that you kind of have to attack one at the detriment of the other. Mm-hmm. Well, Kevin Warsh doesn't agree with that. You know, he's more of a hawk towards inflation. And that's why, you know, the markets have been a little bit fearful about his tenure because, you know, he's a little bit more apt to raise interest rates during a period of time, particularly if the labor market is healthy, which it is right now. And what Kevin Warsh says is he said that, hey, we can attack inflation. That doesn't necessarily mean that that's going to significantly impact the labor market. He says they're not equally coinciding with each other. And so that has been major difference. The other thing was is that his policy statement last week was dramatically shortened from 341 words to 130 words. And he also stripped out the forward guidance. Now, say, okay, why is that important?
0: What is that?
21: What that means is that Warsh believes the Fed communicates too much. And his philosophy is that if they say a lot of things, investors are looking for clues, which can have an effect on the market looking out 6 months to a year that might not be accurate. And what he wants is people to look at the data versus what the forward guidance is. And the forward guidance is essentially, hey, this is what we think is going to happen over the next 6 months to a year. Furthermore, he abstained from submitting a dot in the dot plot. And I know that you love the dot
0: plot. Oh, the dot plot. Who doesn't love that?
21: Yeah, but what the dot plot is, it's, you know, basically 9 of the 18 members penciled in at least one hike this year. And that's a predictor of what the Fed members believe that interest rates are going to do over the next year. And he refrained from that. So essentially, what he is doing is walking back a lot of the over-communication because he wants the markets to be more stable and more based on data other than projections.
0: Okay. That kind of makes sense to me. So I will set that aside because that's kind of wonky in backroom what the Fed chair is going to do. But less communication, more interpretation on the part of the analysts. Inflation is projected to jump. Core PC is going to jump, 3.3%. The target is 2%. My math tells me we're 1.3 in the bad part here. Does that change your outlook then the rest of the year? And how's that coincide with maybe about half of the Fed members now penciling in a rate hike?
21: Well, it does. I mean, that's exactly what it is. You know, PCE is the preferred inflation measure for the Fed versus CPI. And essentially, you know, when you look at PCE versus CPI, you know, the consumer the personal consumption expenditures or PCE, that measures essentially what U.S. consumers spend on goods and services, but also it has a broader reach, better reflects the changes in the consumer spending versus CPI, which is the consumer price index. That's a little bit more limited. And so when you see, you know, those numbers 1.3% higher than what the target is, obviously the Fed looks at that and says, okay, inflation is running a little bit hot. Mm-hmm. That's why we see nine of the 18 members that believe that we should raise interest rates before the end of the year because the labor market can support it because it is remaining strong. Now, you know, we're going to get those numbers, those PCE numbers out on Thursday. So that's going to be very telling to see where we really are. Now, as we look forward to the remaining part of the year, a lot of this inflation is, you know, temporarily due to the oil prices that we've seen in Iran. And if the Strait of Hormuz continues to be open and the talks continue to be positive, you know, with our negotiations and oil prices continue to come down, we're now somewhere around $73 a barrel and gas prices are coming down. Yep. Maybe this all changes in the next 2 or 3 months. So as it stands right now, yes, we're running a little bit hot, but I think the projections are that inflation may come down just due to a lot cooler heads in the Middle East.
0: Okay. Well, that's the focal point for us here, Andy Schaefer. The Iran Memorandum of Understanding has pushed gas prices down. I mean, they're still about a buck above where they were before things started up. Mm-hmm. Do you think this is really behind us now? Because every minute it changes.
21: I don't think it's completely behind us, but I think there's been a lot of progress. And, you know, Donald Trump recently came out and said, hey, you know, we have agreed to the essentials here. And Iran has even acknowledged a lot of that as well. And, you know, what Donald Trump has basically said is that, you know, our main focus is making sure they don't get nuclear military capabilities, and that the Iranians have agreed to essentially allow inspectors to come in, you know, for the foreseeable future to make sure that they're doing what they say that they're going to do. And that's led by the International Atomic Energy Agency. They call it the IAEA. Mm-hmm. And that's the primary organization that's tasked with investigating and monitoring Iran's nuclear capabilities. Now, the other part of it is that the Iranians are saying, oh, well, we're going to get all this money released. Well, the Trump administration came back and said, well, you know, we're going to have money available, but we're going to use it as coercive diplomacy. And what that means is they're going to, we're going to withhold the money and basically escrow as long as the Iranians do what we want them to do. Okay. We'll start to release that money more towards humanitarian aid as opposed to just giving it to the IRGC with no conditions, to where, you know, they can spend it freely however they want, kind of like what Hamas does. Right. So I think that there certainly is going to be some, you know, a bumpy path towards a final agreement on this, but certainly we've come a long way from where we started. And I think that, you know, the arrow is pointing up here.
0: Yeah. Okay. So on the upside, here's an upside. May retail sales beat estimates. Consumer spending looks pretty solid right now. We're holding up better than the doom and gloom crowd saying, for sure.
21: Oh, absolutely. You know, and again, you know, the labor market is still fairly strong. We're only at about 4.3% unemployment rate. We continued to see retail sales increase. They rose 0.9%, which topped the 0.6%, you know, economists' estimations. Sales growth was pretty broad. We had 11 of the 13 retail segments gaining. So overall, what we're seeing is that, you know, the worker is still making money. They're continuing to spend money, which is, you know, ultimately driving our economy. And it directly feeds into our gross domestic product, which is, you know, a measure of our growth. And that climbed a robust 0.7%. And so based on the last 2 months of data, you know, we're tracking consumer spending at above 2% annualized pace. Mm-hmm. And that's up from the first quarter at about 1.4%. So the underlying economy is still pretty good. And so, again, if we get things resolved in Iran, I expect the markets to do very well the second half of this year.
0: Okay, finally, the big financial story I think this month has been the SpaceX IPO. We're heading into our second week of this thing, and we saw the prices go absolutely. There are people are extremely, they're wealthy on paper right now, and you predict it's going to come back down to earth, so to speak, no pun intended. but now we're going to start adding this into index funds. What's that mean?
21: Yeah, I think it's kind of followed along with what we predicted, Scott. We thought we'd see an initial uptick in the price of SpaceX as soon as it came on the secondary market. And it's pulling back just like we expected. It's down somewhere in the 120 range at this point. But for most people, you know, that haven't pulled the trigger on buying SpaceX stock, remember that this will likely be added to your mutual funds and also exchange traded funds that you might hold in your 401k or diversified investment portfolio. And so I think the question is, well, when does that happen? And what we're seeing right now, you're going to see by early July, that stock will be included in exchange traded funds like the Invesco QQQ. Okay. You'll see it in S&P 500 funds and other index funds that are similar to that. You know, that they'll follow probably in the next 12 months or so. So whether you buy that as an individual stock or not, it's going to be a part of your 401k, your diversified portfolio at some point within the next year.
0: Gotcha. He's Andy Schaefer at Allworth Financial. The show Simply Money here, 6 o'clock weeknights on 55 KRC. But Drew jumps in Tuesdays. They give us a little financial tune-up this morning. Thanks for coming on this morning, buddy. You're the best. Appreciate it.
21: Okay, Scott. Can't wait to talk to you next week.
0: Yes, sir. We'll talk next week, and hopefully we have more good news than we have this week, for sure. How about this? We'll get a news updated. Not good news with the Reds last night. 2-1 in extras. They fell on a wild pitch from Tony Santion. Not good. They were able to get a run back, but 2-1, the final. They'll try it again tonight against the Brew Crew. Now the Reds at 2-14 against division opponents. We'll find out what goes tonight from GABP Live on the home of the Reds, 700 WOW Cincinnati.
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31: The Reds play game two of a very important three-game series against the Brewers tonight at Great American Ballpark. The series started on a sour note last night as they lost 2-1 in 10 innings. Tony Santion walked the leadoff man in that 10th inning, and he eventually scored the Brewers' pivotal second run on a wild pitch. It wasted what was a great start by Brady Singer, 7 shutout innings.
12: Yeah, I think when you look at how well both starting pitchers pitched here tonight, you had a pretty good idea that this was going to be a nail-biter heading towards the final few innings, and it was. Nobody scored through the first 9 innings of this ball game. Both bullpens threw the ball awfully well. But I'll say this, when you're playing good ball clubs, the upper echelon of ball clubs, the smallest mistakes are what cost you the ball game. And when you're pitching late into the ball game, if you walk the leadoff batter with a runner already at second base, that puts you in a tough spot, because you had to know that the batter that was on deck in Sal Frelick, he handles the bat better than anybody else on that Brewer club. He's going to put down the bunt. He's going to give himself up. You put runners at second and third, then you're in trouble. But you think to yourself, okay, only one run will score here, and then you've got a chance in the bottom of your inning to get back and tie the ball game up or possibly win it. But the wild pitch, that kind of sealed that fate.
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1: Cincinnati has a curfew, but do they really want it enforced? With the 12 o'clock report, I'm Brian Copes. Breaking now is the city of Cincinnati serious about enforcing its 9 o'clock curfew downtown. Police were called to chase down groups of teens on Friday in the Banks, downtown, and in Smale Park, but no one was detained. Yesterday, on the Bill Cunningham Show, the head of the police officers union said his cops are tired of dealing with the problems that the young people are causing.
2: You know, I'm so sick of this. I'm sick of having to deal with this every single weekend. These kids that are absolutely out of control, they have no respect, they just do whatever they want, and we're tired of it because we know we can't arrest these kids because juvenile court's going to do nothing to them. So they literally just sit there, try to corral them up and get them out of there so they're not a headache for the rest of the night.
1: Ken Covers says officers have been told to instruct teens to leave the area instead of detaining them. And he says even if they wanted to take them into custody or detain them Friday night, they didn't have the manpower or transportation to do it. We've asked the Cincinnati Police Department for a comment on the union boss's claims that the city was not prepared. Have not heard any response. Now, latest traffic and weather together.
3: 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Highway traffic in fairly decent shape into the early afternoon. Earlier accidents have been cleared. It's just southbound 75 that slows a bit coming out of Laughlin. You're doing fine at the Brent Spence. Chuck Ingram, News Radio 700 WLW.
4: Now the latest forecast from the Jake Sweeney Chevrolet Weather Center. 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
5: The next couple of days looking to be the best weather this week. This afternoon, much lower humidity, a lot of sunshine, and a high near 79. A very comfortable start to your Wednesday around 59. And in the afternoon, we keep temperatures a touch below average, near 80 degrees with a mix of sun and clouds. From your severe weather station, I'm 9 First Warning meteorologist Mark Stitz, News Radio 700 WLW.
1: Radar is clear, sunny 75 degrees right now. On the heels of a weekend where six people were gunned down in the tri-state, word of another death from a shooting. A man who was wounded in a drive-by a week ago Sunday in Millvale now died. The Hamilton County coroner reporting 40-year-old Thomas D'Angelo's death. Shooting happened in the middle of the afternoon that Sunday, the 14th. Millvale, same neighborhood where three people were shot and killed this past Saturday. Violent crime in the West Side neighborhood up 400% so far this year. When a former priest gets out of jail for rape, he will not be living in his mother's home on the West Side. Channel 9 reporting that Jeff Drew will move instead into a halfway house in Over the Rhine. He'll be released in August after serving 7 years. Former fire captain in Goshen going to prison for 4.5 years. After pleading guilty to aggravated assault and gross sexual imposition, 51-year-old Danny Vanover Jr. was a captain with the Goshen Fire Department. Another round of indictments announced by the Justice Department over health care fraud today. This one naming 455 defendants across 45 different states. All are accused of ripping off either Medicare or Medicaid.
6: President Trump directed this administration to confront health care fraud aggressively, and we are doing that. The 2026 National Healthcare Fraud Takedown uncovered $6.5 billion in alleged fraud, the second largest amount ever charged in a single healthcare fraud operation.
1: That's Secretary of Health Robert Kennedy Jr. Reds are stealing the idea from the Cardinals. They're now opening the bleachers up in left field on Tuesday night to shirtless fans.
7: Most people I've talked to around Great American Ballpark are okay with tarps off Tuesday. The inaugural is tonight in a designated section of the bleachers.
8: I think anything we can do to get loud and to get the fans kind of in the game helps our team.
7: Zach Phelps from Westwood also talked with Mary and Linda, who are Brewers fans. They have a warning.
9: Not so crazy about it when the old guys do it.
10: Well, again, I think some of us are better off covered up is all I'm going to say, including me. 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
1: Reds have activated Ellie Dela Cruz for tonight's game, and to make room on the roster, option Will Benson to Louisville. 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Our next update, 12:30. I'm Brian Combs, News Radio 700 WLW.
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22: I'm Billy Cunningham, the Great American. Welcome this Tuesday afternoon in the Tri-State. Reds baseball continues tonight with the Brew Crew in town and more. course, yesterday, Ken Kober came on to talk about the mean streets of Cincinnati. Plus, I want to share with Sheriff Richard K. Jones what's happening according to a federal report of the cost of housing and educating and medically caring for illegals. The numbers are off the charts. And first of all, Richard K. Jones, welcome again to the Bill Cunningham Show. And secondly, I pointed this out yesterday with Ken Kober. I want to get your perspective because, after all, you're probably the most prominent sheriff in the tri-state in Butler County, one county removed from the main streets of Cincinnati. And I look at the CAD reports, which are the computer-generated reports of a dispatch of a police officer. And on Friday night alone on Fountain Square, there were approximately 48 reports of incidents taking place. Kids jumping in and out of the fountain, robberies, thefts, kids on the sidewalk, and these motorized bikes playing chicken with pedestrians, thefts of one type or another. So finally, the police, after several hours of this, started about 8 p.m. on Friday night, which is Juneteenth. And I'm sure you properly celebrated Juneteenth. It went on for 5 or 6 hours, and suddenly the loudspeakers came out and said, if you don't disperse immediately, you're going to be arrested. And, of course, most of the kids didn't move at all because you can't arrest 100 kids. And so what do you do? I would assume Butler County doesn't have that problem. That is, you don't have a large downtown area outside of Hamilton. Have you had circumstances in anywhere in Butler County where a couple hundred kids take over an area and refuse to leave?
0: No. Had protests of 500 or 1,000, but there are a bunch, mostly old people out of the rest homes, coming to protest about illegals. But listen, you can arrest 100 kids. You can arrest them, but you got to have somewhere to put them. And I promise you, if they arrested that many, I would have a place to put them. But Hamilton County doesn't want to send their prisoners to me.

0: serious. What are you laughing about?
1: Hey,
0: that's what she said.
1: I'm laughing. You're a funny guy.
0: No, hey, I'm serious.
1: That's the most. That's great. But listen, they elect these people, and that's what you get. I was watching a documentary on TV, and they were interviewing these African Americans, older African Americans, sitting on a square at the courthouse, and they were interviewing them. Said, "How's your city council?" They said, "Terrible. Our city council's all African American, and we done better when there was some Caucasians in with the group. We had better police. We had better fire. There's scandals." And these were coming from African Americans that were from that area. But listen, city of Cincinnati is off the hooks. It's terrible. And I don't know what to tell you. They won't do nothing about it. It's not the police fault. But the first time they shoot somebody or start making arrests, they're going to be fired. They'll go through another police chief. And then they'll go through another one. Then they'll go through another one. And all you hear is crickets because they don't want nothing done. And if you have kids in that school system, shame on you for keeping them there. Mm. And shame on you for your kids going down there. They're going to shoot somebody, get shot. You have failed your kids. You failed your community, and I'm ashamed of you. Period.
0: You know,
1: totally ashamed of you.
0: Sheriff, I ran some statistics. We think Chicago's a terrible place to be with crime. They had approximately 8 people murdered and 30 people shot over the long weekend celebrating Juneteenth. But in Cincinnati, you were 6 times more likely to be murdered or shot than the city of Chicago. Now, to get reaction, you have to go to the city leaders. And they're tight as a clam. They're not saying a damn thing. FTAP, Purival, Sherrill, they don't want to talk. It's bad for business. You go to the police department and you say to the acting chief, you know, any comment? There's no comments. They've told the police department not to discuss or release information or statistics. And don't Adam Henney, who's the acting chief of police, has been told no news conferences. And so I watch media as you and I do. I think I'm media, but I think I'm the voice of the common man and woman. That's a different issue. And the Inquirer has stories about animals, about burger beer coming back, and about who the Reds should trade. There's nothing about murder and mayhem and blood because the victims in these cases are all black. And so liberals couldn't care less about the lives of black folks because they got them in their pocket electorally, and they don't want to talk about it. You can imagine if in 1 year, I think it was 2021 or 22, every person murdered in the city of Cincinnati, everyone was black. And the odds of getting shot or hurt if you're white are somewhat small. And so there's quiet quitting happening in which Americans don't want to go to the city anymore downtown because it's violent. And one other thing, I think you agree with this, Richard K. Jones. The great majority of black folks have nothing to do with crime other than being victimized, and they're not perpetrators. In fact, the great majority of young black males, 15 to 30 years old, the great majority, about 90%, have nothing to do with crime. It's that 5 to 10% causing the difficulties. Address yourself to that.
1: Listen, I was watching another documentary, and they were talking about statistics. African Americans the Democrats don't recruit or the vote from African Americans, no. So they get no say. So they don't even try to help them. And the Republicans, they don't have much to do within those communities because they vote Democrat automatically. So they got no voice at all. African Americans have no voice from the Democrats or from the Republicans, period. And when you look at it in that direction, they don't. The Democrats take it for granted they have the blacks. But they're working more on the Latinos and the people
0: right.
1: from Mexico.
0: Illegals.
1: The Republicans, the Republicans don't recruit votes in those heavily Democratic areas. So the African Americans have no voice. That's why you're seeing African Americans start looking and talking to the Republicans. But listen, it's a mess. I wouldn't want to live there. I don't go there. Here they had this banana baseball, I think it was.
0: Banana ball.
1: Friday night, Saturday night, Sunday night. And listen, packed stadiums. You make one wrong step down there, or go one block the wrong way, you'll be robbed, you'll be sucker punched. And I will say it, and you will say it, you'll be shot, you'll be beat, and you'll be charged. In that city, you will be charged with a crime, and you'll have to go to the hospital and have permanent injuries. That's how messed up the city of Cincinnati is and Hamilton County.
0: I want to
1: say, but they elect these.

0: I anticipate change. It never occurs, and it begins with juvenile court. I don't know. Is the juvenile court system in Butler County functional?
1: Yes, it's functional. And very functional. And everybody works together. The prosecutors, the juvenile court, common police court. Hey, go figure that out. The police, we all work together. If there was a big takeover in Butler County, all the police would be there. And I got enough room in my jail and juvenile, and they'll feel the wrath of that. That's why, if they go from Butler County, they go to Hamilton County, go down to Fountain Square, there's guns involved. If we have issues like that, they come up from Hamilton County or Princeton High School and nothing but problems, guns, but they know they get no punishment whatsoever in Hamilton County or the city of Cincinnati. But again, they elect these people. They make all the promises in the world.
0: Nothing.
1: I have such compassion. And one thing I agree with on Al Sharpton on, which is usually nothing, the last things that African-American communities need is less police. That's Al Sharpton, 101.
0: Well, I'm going to share with you a report of the Federal Reserve. Every 3 years, they do a report economically on the condition of America in several categories and what's happening in these categories. Number one is housing. Everyone agrees with the fact that we have fewer houses and apartments than we need. It's too expensive to build these things, especially with rent controls, et cetera. So they say because of illegal migration into America, they give the number of 20 million. Some say it might be 30 million, but at the number of 20 million for housing and rent, there's a 31% increase in housing costs that we all pay because of illegal immigration. Secondly, on medical expenses, there's been a 40% increase. We all pay for medical insurance premiums, can't see a doctor, et cetera, because of legal migration. There's a 27% increase in school costs because of illegals. So you put those numbers together, 30-some percent for housing increase because of illegals, 40% increase or more because of medical expenses, and schools expenses 25 to 30% more. Put that together, we're talking about $1 trillion a year that we spend extra for illegal migration into this country. And Kamala Harris, et cetera, she's leading in the polls to be the nominee again in the Democrat Party. She was the border czar. Sheriff, she was the border czar in charge of the border, and she thought 20 million was a good number. So if you complain about housing expenses or medical expenses or school expenses, who blames the Democratic Party? Democrats don't, do they?
1: No, they do not. But listen, I've been to the border more than she has, as the border czar. I've been there 3 times. I'm getting ready to go back again in August. But listen, it's terrible. It's out of control. I house at least 400 illegal aliens in my jail today. 400. I've deported from my jail, I believe it's 8,000 in a year and a half from the Butler County Jail. And they get better medical care. The federal government pays for it. I've had people that's been deported 8 times, 5 times, 4 times. They murder people. They rape people. They're in my jail. They're getting deported. And President Obama deported more in his 8 years than Trump has in 5.5. I think it's Obama's like 6 million in his 8 years. President Trump is like 1.5 to 2 million.
0: Correct.
1: And not a protest. I've had 500 people at my jail protesting. They chain themselves to the doors. They go up to the commissioner meetings, a bunch of people from the senior centers and rest homes, and they make little signs up. And nice old people, they don't bother nobody. And nobody cares what they say because it's mostly all lies and stuff made up that they see on the Internet. Bless their little souls.
0: Well, I look at it this way, that we have a serious problem that's being lessened. And if we go the wrong direction in this November or in 28, it's going to get a whole lot worse. And this doesn't take into account the human trafficking. I'm one of those guys that watch C-SPAN. The head of the Health and Human Services talked about the hundreds of thousands of children that were missing when Biden left office. There was about 700,000 children missing in the system. Didn't hear a damn thing about it. In fact, when Obama was in power and Biden was in power, guess what? They had media ride-alongs with ICE. The media went along with ICE to look at the detentions, and there were 27 people killed by ICE in the 8 years of Barack Hussein Obama. It wasn't the two people in Minneapolis, both of whom unfortunately did things that brought about their own death. Like when you use your car and ram into a police officer, you're likely to get shot. But nonetheless, I digress. So 27 people were killed by ICE under Obama for 8 years. Not one story. The media did ride-alongs. They talked about the number, especially little girls and boys, that are being raped in these rape factories put together by illegals. And the media did how many stories on that? Zero. In fact, they'll do stories about Renee Good until the cows come home. But 7 or 8 times the number were killed by ICE under Obama. It wasn't a story. The little boys and girls being raped because of illegals, and those is a non-story. But what is a big story is the painting of the reflective pond in Washington, D.C. That's a big story because it makes Trump look bad. He can't even fix a little pond. He can't fix that. That's a big story. But when little girls are being raped and illegals are committing massive crimes, it's a non-story. You know what I'm saying?
1: Hey, I hear what you're saying. It's not going to get any better. The media is not the media, and it's just propagandists. And what they do is they have these podcasters that make stuff up. Hell, I remember when you were introducing Senator McCain, and they gave you a ration of crap because you called him by his name. But I'm the only one old enough to remember that. You remember that, don't you?
0: Barack Hussein Obama, the New York Times. I got calls from Peter Jennings. I got calls from NBC. What kind of subliminal message are you saying? I said, and by the way, he used that name to get sworn in twice. You can't even, it was perceived I was sending subliminal messages.
1: And McCain said he was ashamed.
0: He's ashamed of me.
1: But, yeah, ashamed of you. But, hey, I always loved you and stayed with you, didn't I?
0: You did. We got to run. But, Sheriff, if you come downtown to Cincinnati, understand you're putting your life in your hands. It's violent and dangerous.
1: I'm not coming downtown. Anybody that's listening to this that goes down there for these events, you risk harm, you risk damage, and they will charge you with a crime if you try to defend yourself. God bless the police officers that are down there fighting every day and putting up with this and going through all these chiefs and this turnover. Their morale sucks, and there's good people there, and it's not their fault. It's the people they elect at the city council, and that's why people are moving out.
0: Well,
1: and they should move out.
0: This November, you can elect different judges. You can elect different. Let's see what happens. I have little hope and faith that the voters in Hamilton County will make significant changes because I've seen this happen in every major American city. It's like a donut with a hole in the middle. The suburbs are fine. There's a hole in the middle. It's called the city of Cincinnati because of politics. Sheriff, you're the best. God bless you, and God bless Butler County. Thank you very much.
1: Thank you, my friend.
0: God bless America. And my source for all that is Ken Kober. Did you listen to him yesterday? Ken Kober. All the police runs to Fountain Square, and it was a non-story all over the media. It should be covered, and it is not. Politically incorrect. Bill Cunningham, News Radio 700. WOW.
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15: Baseball fans weighing in on Tarps Off Tuesday with the 12:30 report. I'm Brian Combs. 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
16: I think it's fine, you know. 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
15: Tarps Off Tuesday is timed also to 3-2-1 night when there are $3 beers at Great American Ballpark. Reds and Brewers tonight. 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
19: 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No accidents. We do have a breakdown 471 northbound before Grand Avenue in Kentucky. That's got the right shoulder taken up, and crews are on the scene. I'm Rick Schrempf, News Radio 700 WLW.
14: Here is the latest weather forecast from News Radio 700 WLW.
20: The next couple of days looking to be the best weather this week. This afternoon, much lower humidity, a lot of sunshine, and a high near 79. A very comfortable start to your Wednesday around 59. And in the afternoon, we keep temperatures a touch below average, near 80 degrees with a mix of sun and clouds. From your severe weather station, I'm 9 First Warning meteorologist Mark Stitz, News Radio 700 WLW.
15: Right now, radar's clear, sunny and 75. Tech stocks taking it on the chin today on Wall Street. The NASDAQ exchange is down 800 points. The Dow today is up 100 right now. On the heels of a weekend where six were shot and killed in the tri-state, word of another shooting death. This one happened a week and a half ago. Victim was shot in Millvale. on Sunday afternoon, the 14th, in the middle of the afternoon, in a drive-by today. The coroner says 40-year-old Thomas DeAngelo died from his injuries. No arrests have been made. Millville, the same neighborhood where three people were shot to death Saturday. Taking a look at the city of Cincinnati's crime stats, and it shows that violent crime in that West Side neighborhood is up 400% so far this year. Fire captain from Goshen is headed to prison for sex crimes. Danny Vanover Jr. pleaded guilty to aggravated assault and gross sexual imposition. Today was sentenced to 4.5 years behind bars. That's the maximum that he faced. Our next update's at 1. I'm Brian Copes, News Radio 700 WLW.
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1: 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In the main event, Cameron Jumpman Van Camp faces the explosive Gregorius Cisneros in a showdown built for violence. In the co-main event, destruction takes center stage when the boogeyman Arnold Boumaier Adams collides with Steve Panda Banks in an all-out battle for heavyweight supremacy. 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
2: All right, Billy Cunningham, the great American. Problems in River City. Of course, if you're a city leader like Scotty Johnson, first thing you do is put your head in the sand and pretend like it doesn't happen, because it works. And I stand with the average Cincinnati in black and white that wanted the madness to stop, with 5-6% of youth are out of control completely, 200-300, according to Fox 19, Tricia Mackey, et cetera, 200-300. Wilding in the streets of downtown Cincinnati, fights and robbing people and jumping in and out of the fountain and playing tag with mopeds on sidewalks, trying to hit people or not hit people. And it goes on most weekends, but because Adam Henney, who's a good man, I mean, he's the acting police chief, has been told by Cheryl Long, do not hold news conferences, do not give interviews. That's through this office, and he's not doing it, which is something Stryker and Thiege would do. But nonetheless, that's different. I get it. We all work for somebody. If somebody walked in here from management to me now and said, you can't do this, and if you do this, you're fired, I'd have to have a discussion with them off the air. But nonetheless, we all work for somebody. I don't know who you work for, but if your boss tells you not to do something and you specifically do it, you're subject to discharge, and your life's going to be put in a paper bag and shaken. So I get the idea that command staff at CPD is not going to jump out of line, and they want to keep their jobs. So Cheryl Long and Avtab Purevall control things in the city, and they should by the charter until Chris Smitherman's change comes along, in which city council, I think it's 6 or 7 votes, but in this council, 9 of them all vote the same way anyway. It's all with one voice, the Borg. The Borg controls what happens on council, city manager, and the police agencies and departments. And there's not much you can do about it other than acknowledge the fact that, as Sheriff Richard K. Jones just said, just don't go downtown. Now, if you go downtown for an event, I think you're safe as in your mother's arms. Reds games, maybe Paycor, not so much the Taste of Cincinnati, not so much Oktoberfest. But nonetheless, things at the Aronoff in a public way, you're generally in pretty good shape. But after, when the sun goes down, the problems begin. And if 2 or 3 young kids are running around creating mayhem and confusion, by the way, that's all illegal. The curfew is 9 o'clock, but you just heard Richard K. Jones and yesterday Ken Kober talk about the curfew. That's a joke. The city spent about $400,000 on building up these so-called community centers, curfew centers, and they're unused. Because you can play basketball anytime you want. And this is a small number that represents a larger problem. It is not a racial issue whatsoever. These things don't happen because of race. They happen because of culture, because of single-parent households and public assistance and a failing public school system and no purpose in life, no religion. The Black Baptist ministers and Scotty Johnson, et cetera, should be holding news conferences, not saying, what do we do with kids who are acting completely out of control in school or in public, but how did we get here in the first place? Well, what's there? This is not the new normal. It should not be the new normal. And for example, in 1960, which was a long time ago, 66 years ago, in 1960, 78% of black kids grew up with their father in the home. And black dads can be extremely harsh to their black boys. And they are, and they should be. Because it's a problem culturally in which you're encouraged to engage yourself in bad behavior on a regular basis. And the same thing's present in other communities, but in the black community, many times when the white community gets a cold, the black community gets a terrible case of the flu. It's worse. So when you have black fathers in the home sitting down on those boys saying you will do this and there'll be consequences if you don't, then things are a whole lot better. When you don't have fathers in the home, don't have husbands and wives living together with a family, when you don't have that kind of stuff, you're going to have the results, which is happening in every major American city. Because Cincinnati downtown is so active, so much better, for example, than Cleveland, Toledo, or Detroit or Dayton. There's things to do downtown in which everybody wants to get together and do, like the banana ball, the Savannah Bananas. Big deal. How many people showed up? Maybe for 3 days, 150,000 people. When you have other events taking place downtown, the Aronoff is busy. Thousands show up, but then they get out before dark because it gets a little dangerous. I spoke to somebody working in the morgue. It tells me that to have six bodies delivered on the slab in one weekend is not a big deal. It just happens all the time. Because of the brilliance at University Hospital, a lot of the wounded are patched up and sent back down. So imagine you're a boy, you're 16, 17, 18 years old, you're chronically absent from school, 70% of black boys are chronically absent, you have no home life whatsoever, you might be homeless, in which your parents have organized their life that made all that possible, and you see no value in a public education, you can't read, can't write, have no marketable skills, and suddenly you're 18 years old and you're out, you're so-called graduate, and try not to act up at the graduation. And now you're 18 years old, and now what do? You don't have the internal discipline, perseverance, fear of God, love of country. None of that applies. What do you do with your life? You get into the gangs, you get into minor stealing, then major stuff, and you age out by the time you're 30 or 35. Then a new group comes in the third and fourth grade, and it continues. There was a column in the Inquirer about a month ago from a woman who talked about, instead of talking about school funding increases and firing people, how about a measurement of success based upon graduation rates and literacy rates, not based upon moving along the kid to the next grade having passed nothing. How about testing whether or not by the time a child is 17 or 18, they can read and write at the appropriate level? How about that? Less than 5% of the so-called seniors in high school in the CPS are proficient at grade level, less than 5%. 45%, 46% are chronically absent every day. And as Richard K. Jones just said, if you send your kid to the public schools, you're a failure as a parent, unless you go to Walnut, for example. There's about 2,200 kids at Walnut who tend to function. The other 31,000 kids got a problem. It's daycare. It's babysitting. It's all it is. There's little or no education happening. If you don't master the disciplines of a third grader or a fourth grader or a fifth grader, you pass along anyway. It's called social promotion. You don't fail. You pass them along. Pass them along. At some point, you get to the eighth grade, more state tests are done, and the school district gets an F. It's a failure. Now what do? When these boys and girls were 13, 14, they're completely out of control. Not just in Cincinnati, but in every major American city. There's some constant about that. And what is it? Liberal, democratic, progressive, socialist policies bring about what they logically intend. They intend for this to happen, to have dysfunctional society with large numbers of people in public assistance. This morning, Sloney talked quite well about SNAP benefits. We don't have a problem with hunger. We have a problem with obesity. Have you seen the size of many individuals in their 20s and 30s getting SNAP benefits? The last thing they need is more food. They need the right kind of food. So as Sloney pointed out, well, the Trump administration said, well, let's get SNAP benefits. Don't apply to donuts and soda pop and cheese doodles. It doesn't apply to candy. And now a federal judge said, you can't do that. Keep the poor people fat and unemployed. Make sure they're fat and unemployed. And by the way, the majority of beneficiaries of SNAP are white Americans, right? The majority of people poor in America are white, numerically, not black. This is a institutional problem, not a racial problem. Don't get me started on that. So all I can say is we got problems. And to identify the problem correctly means you might have a good solution. Watching the school board last night in Cincinnati, they're going to cut like 111 positions because they're upside down about $60 million. Well, they were upside down $60 million a year ago. In other words, if there were business leaders in charge of the school board instead of social engineers, along the way, they would have said, wait a minute, we're upside down every month. We're upside down about $5 million a month. That's more than $1 million a week we're losing. How do we manage that in such a way as to bring a desired result? None of that happened. They wait until June and July. Then there's a crisis between CPS and the city, run by liberal, left-wing, progressive socialists, Democrats. The two institutions are a little bit less than $100 million upside down in 1 year. How does that happen? How are we upside down $100 million when one political party controls everything? There's nothing controlled by Republicans. Zero, zilch, nada. Does somebody in the back of the room raise their hand? Now, wait a minute. We're upside down $100 million in 1 year between CPS and city council. $100 million. What are we going to do about it? Well, we got to cut. Well, or put something on the ballot, a new levy. Well, what are we going to do? Well, they're going to go through that money too. It's completely fiscally irresponsible to run an organization where you lose in 1 year, two organizations, a little less than $100 million. In Cincinnati, in 1 year? How's that possible? It's called incompetence in social engineers. So, I don't know. You address it by identifying the problem correctly, then coming up with known solutions to solve the difficulty, none of which takes place. I can't imagine whether it's Beechwood or whether it's Madera or whether it's Mason. Those in charge of those school districts would say, you know what? We're losing $1 million a week. We're going to wait for a year before we address the problem. I don't think so. Competent people would say, we can't have this. But, of course, we're run by incompetence. And the Scotty Johnson crowd have their head in a collective sand acting as if nothing's going on. Everything's great. Don't worry about it. Well, things are wonderful. Well, talk to the police. Talk to those down there, and they're fed up with it. All right, secondly, there's a brand of anti-Semitism in the Democratic Party, which is truly, absolutely incredible. For example, there's a congressman in New York City. His name is Dan Goldman. Not one of my favorites. He's a liberal Democrat. He's a Jew. And he's voiced support for, shall we say, Israel over the years, as I have, and he's Jewish. He's going to lose today the primary to a Mamdani-backed socialist communist. He is going to beat Dan Goldman. And he was one of the architects of the Trump impeachment. Not one of my favorites. Headline out of New York. Coffee shop tells Jewish congressman, you are hereby banned from our facility. How about that one? He's banned from going into a coffee shop. And the owner said to him, hey, Dan Goldman, we see that you stopped by our shop today for a coffee. Do you see how it doesn't taste like genocide juice? Or are you still having a hard time telling the difference? He supported Israel. So he's banned from coffee shops. This is a congressman in New York City. And he's going to be, I guess, this guy named Lander, who's a pro-Hamas wing of the Democratic Party. I said pro-Hamas wing of the Democratic Party is going to, according to polling, easily beat Dan Goldman. This has caught the attention of Trump's Department of Justice. As you may know, as an attorney, the Civil Rights Law of 1964 prohibits public accommodations such as coffee shops, restaurants, and bars from discriminating against patrons based upon their race, religion, or national origin. In other words, you can't say to a Jew, you can't come in here. You can't say to a black person, you can't come in here. That is illegal. So you're going to have the Justice Department, headed up by Donald Trump, defending Dan Goldman. And it gets worse. I feel like I'm pitching something on radio. It gets worse. I saw this morning on one of the cable channels that the Civil Rights Department of DOJ, in association with pro-Israeli groups, are filing civil rights complaints in eight different school districts in eight different states, all, of course, controlled by the Democrat Party, which is the pro-Hamas wing of the Democratic Party. And, for example, in Boulder, Colorado, quote, anti-Semitic slurs in the lunch line to Jewish boys, Nazi salutes as they walk the hallways, Holocaust mockery, money-related tropes and physical assaults in public schools where the Democrats control. Classmates in the students' PE classes attempted to play a game called Touch the Jew, in which Jews are chased and said Jews were dirty and contaminated. In March, a classmate in Colorado, Boulder Public Schools, kicked and punched the Jewish student multiple times and spit in his face. This is multi-state, happening in public schools controlled by the Democrats. Happening in time. Right now, it's happening. And I didn't think it was possible for America's second great political party, the Democrats, to be pro-Hamas, pro-Hezbollah, anti-American. But in public schools, the messages from the parents and from its community are telling students to track down Jewish kids, punch them, Nazi salutes in the hallway, Holocaust mockery, and physical assaults because a kid is Jewish in the public schools. Democrats, put that in your pipe and smoke it. Now let's continue with more. To my left, Representative Dan Goldman is on CNN. He was denied service in New York City cafe because he's a Jew. New York City. And by the way, there's 1.5 million Jews in New York City. The majority every year vote Democratic. It's the Stockholm Syndrome with Jews. Unbelievable. Let's continue with more. After 1 o'clock today, we have Jeff Cruere about what's going on with the so-called COVID-19, et cetera. Plus, later on is Congressman Brad Wenstrup. Then tomorrow, we've arranged an interview with Darren Ward of Starfire about what's happening in the oil business and base oil business and more. 12:55, home of your Reds, hopefully will win tonight on News Radio 700 WLW.
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2: Moving forward on legislation aimed at creating more affordable housing with the 1 o'clock report. I'm Rick Uccino. Breaking now, House lawmakers are expected to vote today on a new housing bill that already passed in the Senate.
18: This legislation's key goal is to increase the supply of homes for sale. So right now, there's a shortage of an estimated 3.7 million affordable homes across the U.S. This bill restricts Wall Street investors from buying single-family homes, which has been a priority for the president as he faces record low approval on the economy. The bill also cuts red tape to make it easier to build new homes, and it provides grants to turn vacant buildings into affordable housing.
2: That's ABC's Elizabeth Schulze. This bill was approved in the Senate with overwhelming bipartisan support. 85 senators voting to pass it on. Let's check the latest traffic and weather together.
19: 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Freeway traffic overall moving well. No reported accidents or delays on 75, 71, 74 to 75. Campbell Road at West Road. We do have traffic being directed around an accident here in Harrison. I'm Rick Schrempf, News Radio 700 WLW.
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0: Finally, a few days with sunshine. Easy weather forecast, low levels of humidity. So nice to see. Today's 79, tomorrow's 80. Mostly sunny, sunny both days. Thursday, there's a rain chance. It looks like it, though, should hold off until Thursday night. But heat and humidity will start building. Thursday's high ends up at 83. But then Friday, that day is going to be a washout. From your severe weather station, I'm 9 First Warning meteorologist Jennifer Ketchmark, News Radio 700 WLW.
5: Sunshine today, right now, 77 degrees. On the heels of six shooting deaths over this past weekend across the tri-state, the Hamilton County Coroner reporting another shooting death that took place a week ago on Sunday. 40-year-old Thomas DeAngelo was shot in a drive-by along Beekman Street during the afternoon in Millvale. Passed away from his injuries on Monday. No arrests in the case have been made. It is 4.5 years in prison for the former fire captain in Goshen. 51-year-old Danny Vanover Jr. pled guilty to three felony charges in Warren County earlier this year, including two counts of gross sexual imposition. Court records indicate that multiple victims suffered abuse over a period of years. 18 months on each count against him was the maximum sentence Vanover could face. Cincinnati Public Schools making cuts to help offset a nearly $60 million budget deficit. In addition, all staff members are going to be facing a five-day furlough without pay. The board also considering a tax levy, whether that be a property tax or an income tax, is not yet been determined.
15: I honestly feel very, very strongly that to ask of our taxpayers and voters all that we actually need is something they cannot afford.
5: Board member Eve Bolton. It's a mixed day so far on Wall Street. The Dow right now is up 96 points. NASDAQ, though, has lost 402. S&P has dropped 77. Reds promoting tarps off Tuesday starting tonight. Fans encouraged to go to the left field bleachers, take off their shirts, and root for the Redlegs.
20: I think it's awesome. You got a lot of kids that are getting in the games and making a bunch of noise in the outfield, which we don't usually get here.
5: That Reds fan from College Hill spoke to our Matt Reese. Ellie De La Cruz has now been activated off of the IL for tonight's game. Outfielder Will Benson sent down to AAA Louisville to make room on the roster. Nick Lodolo gets the start tonight against Milwaukee. Our pregame coverage gets underway at 6:10 here on the home of the Reds. Our next update at 1:30. I'm Rick Uccino, News Radio 700 WLW.
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2: Billy Cunningham, the Great American. Of course, there was a major event happening on Friday. If a tree falls in the woods and no one sees it, doesn't make a sound. And having done a little bit of work on this, NBC, ABC, CBS, NPR considers this story to be completely irrelevant and immaterial. And you may throw in the New York Times, Washington Post, and most other newspapers and periodicals. It wasn't a big story at all. You might recall also we had something called COVID-19. Breaking in the fall of 2019. That's why it's COVID-19. And it metastasized in America months later. And at that point, all hell broke loose. About 1 million Americans died or were killed by COVID-19. As luck would have it, if you're under the age of 16 or 18 without a pre-existing medical condition, all the vaccines you took were completely irrelevant. Around the world, about 25 million human beings were killed by COVID-19, almost a mass extinction. You also had Dr. Fauci et al. Under oath testifying that this unproven vaccine must be given to all the American people. If you work somewhere, go to school somewhere, in school somewhere, you have to either shut down, get the vaccine, or both. The teachers' unions worked hard to destroy public education, a complete catastrophe. And there was a minority voice at the time in the back of the room, maybe yours truly, Jeff Cruer and Tulsi Gabbard, in the back of the room, had your hand up. Are you sure we know what we're doing here? In other words, does this have to happen the way you say it's going to happen? And now it's come out that lies upon lies upon lies were told repeatedly by Fauci et al. And Tulsi Gabbard came on Friday, her last day, Juneteenth, in office, and she came with receipts, came with emails, and she made a grand exit. My friend and yours, Jeff Cruer, in New Orleans, radio talk show host and author, has a column penned under the date of June the 15th. Tulsi Gabbard makes a grand exit. Jeff Cruer, welcome again to the Bill Cunningham Show. Speak to the American people about your column and what it says about our media and about Anthony Fauci and thousands of others et al. Please explain.
6: Bill, thanks for having me. I think Tulsi Gabbard is an American treasure, a hero. I'm gonna, sorry to see her go. Obviously, she's got to care for her husband who's dealing with a rare form of bone cancer, so we wish her and her husband well. But she left really with quite a bang, releasing the truth about the Havana syndrome, releasing the truth about Ukrainian bio labs and other bio labs all over the country that we are all over the world that we're funding. And then, of course, the bombshell about Dr. Phony Fauci, who lied to us repeatedly. She's got the receipts. She backed it up with emails. And there should be no doubt, and Rand Paul has been saying this for a long time, that he be charged, whether he had a pardon from the auto pen or not. And, yeah, he lied to Congress. So he was involved in this gain-of-function research. He tried to suppress information about the true origins of COVID, which not a wet market, Bill. We know that was phony baloney. It was a lab. It was a lab in Wuhan where this originated from, and we were involved in this research, and I think can be made that American fingerprints are on this this COVID-19 pandemic, and he was trying to cover that up. And she got that information out before she left. Of course, the mainstream news media is corrupt.
7: No,
6: they don't. They didn't tell us the truth during COVID. They're not telling us the truth after COVID. We've got to do our own research. And thankfully, some of us did not take this vaccine, did not suffer the all the health ramifications that others did. I had friends who died from it, family members who died from it. So it's very personal to me, Bill, and I just think she did a great public service in getting this information out. So now, I mean, the man needs to be prosecuted, whether he got a pardon from Auto Pen or not.
2: Well, the vaccine killed many Americans and killed many around the world, and the pharmaceutical companies who sponsor CBS News, ABC, NBC, et cetera, maybe that's a connect the dots. But they were given immunity as part of this legislation. There were no human trials being conducted. It was a guesswork with mRNA vaccine. There were hundreds of thousands of Americans and millions around the world that are now disabled because of this vaccine. That the American

0: They were telling the lies during the entire debacle. And, you know, they told us that what we had done our own research and found that things like hydroxychloroquine and ivermectin were effective. It was, you know, told to us that that was for animals, that that was ridiculous, that that was crazy, that that wouldn't help at all. And, of course, they force-fed remdesivir and all of these other treatments from Dr. Fauci that were, in my opinion, deadly. So they did a horrible job in telling the truth during this entire episode from the beginning to now. We've had very few truth tellers out there. There are compromised because of the pharmaceutical companies that fund their programs. So we're not going to get the truth from them. It's going to take people in Congress, people like Ron Johnson, people like Rand Paul, to get this truth out there. And they need to keep pushing. I don't know if the new DNI is going to follow this trail that Tulsi Gabbard blazed, but I certainly hope Jay Clayton, if he's a new DNI, will do that. But I don't know. She was sort of on her own out there and, you know, with some help from some members of Congress. But she didn't seem to get a lot of help, really, from within the administration. It looks like CIA people were complicit in helping Dr. Fauci hide the truth. So, I mean, the truth is scary. You outlined it very well. We were involved in the creation of this thing. We were involved in selling a phony vaccine. We were involved in suppressing the truth about treatments that worked. So there's a lot of blood in a lot of people's hands, Bill.
1: Well, another issue that comes out, because gain of function means you take a known virus and through DNA or other principles change the gain of function research to make it more lethal. And when Trump took office, he changed it in March of last year. But we had 120 funded by the U.S. taxpayer, different biolabs in 30 nations around the world, including, you point out in your column, Jeff Cruer, that one nation disturbing home to dangerous biolabs is in where? The Ukraine.
0: Ukraine.
1: How about
0: right.
1: a 4.5-year war, and 33% of these nasty gain-of-function biolabs are where? In the Ukraine. And they're creating gain-of-function research for anthrax, mm-hmm. tuberculosis, swine fever, whatever Newcastle disease is, MERS, SARS, Marburg, Ebola, the plague, and others. And four of the Ukrainian labs that we paid for, we sent $9 million under the Biden administration to continue gain-of-function research on things such as Ebola. And this is the biggest scandal. This is the biggest story in the 21st century. When 25 million human beings are killed, 2 million are disabled in America, 1 million are dead, as many as another 1 million are disabled, and the government did it to ourselves, and it's a non-story in the media. How do you explain that?
0: It is. It is. You know, Tulsi Gabbard's revelations didn't get much coverage at all. Fortunately, her online post about Dr. Phony Fauci got about 28 million views, which is good. But she created that on her own. She got no help from the quote-unquote mainstream media. But the thing about Ukraine, she pointed this out in 2022. She raised questions about this. She was called a traitor by Mitt Romney. A lot of people said, you know, how dare Tulsi Gabbard raise this? This is a Russian talking point. She's a Russian agent. And, of course, now she's been vindicated. I mean, where does she go to get her reputation back? I mean, where is Mitt Romney apologizing? And all of these people that castigated her and demeaned her, where are they to apologize for the fact that they were wrong, she was right, and now we got the proof?
1: Well, we had one other issue. I mean, this is human lives that are lost on almost an extinction scale around the world. And American taxpayer with the Chinese paid for this gain of function research. The Chinese certainly knew early on, because you'd get the dots of where the cases were. They came right out of Wuhan, and Fauci and the thousands of others knew exactly what they did, had to concoct a story about a bat. There was some bat cave 900 miles south of Wuhan. This bat flew from the cave, and they flew into these wet markets in Wuhan, and they pinned it on the bat instead of on Fauci. This is the biggest scandal in the world, and our media won't cover it.
0: And really, we've had very few in Congress that seem to be interested in it as well. Other

0: than, you know, Ron Johnson and Rand Paul and a few others, it really hasn't received the attention that it should have. So that's what I think Tulsi Gabbard was hoping, you know, to use her final days to get this information out, to give it again to the public and encourage, you know, Republicans in leadership positions to hold hearings, hold some people accountable, maybe encourage the Justice Department to launch another investigation into this. I mean, people need to be prosecuted for this. As you say, millions died.
1: Yeah.
0: I mean, this is not acceptable. This is not okay. This can't be swept under the rug.
1: No.
0: This needs action.
1: Secondly, your article points out, Jeff Cruere, Tulsi Gabbard also provided a major public service last year by declassifying documents related to the 2016 Trump-Russia collusion hoax used by Democrats to destroy the first 2 years of Trump's term. And then when some pointed out, including Tulsi Gabbard, she came with receipts on that one, too. Explain when the meeting in December of 2016, a panic meeting headquartered by in the White House by Barack Hussein Obama to cover up the truth of what happened. Can you explain that to the American people?
0: Yeah, I mean, basically, that was all about, you know, how they're going to pin this nonsense on Donald Trump, how they're going to connect him to Russia to try to negate the election that just occurred and his victory, to try to put this put this over him for the first few years of his administration so that he's ineffective. So here's what it led to. I mean, they surveilled him. They surveilled his campaign. They obviously wound up launching the Mueller investigation that led to, you know, 2 years of turmoil for President Trump. They used a phony dossier that was concocted by a disgraced former British spy paid for by the Hillary Clinton campaign. Of course, none of that, you know, came out in the public. That was divulged later. And then you had people within the Justice Department collaborating, like Peter Strzok and Lisa Page. This whole thing, again, should have led to prosecutions, and it did not. And President Trump was hampered in his first 2 years of his administration. Finally, when he gets vindicated from this, and Mueller comes out with a report to say there was no obstruction of justice here, he wasn't involved in it. Then they concoct the first impeachment almost immediately thereafter. So they were ready for the next way to hamstring President Trump. So one thing after another that they set him up with in his first term, and they've continued it in his second term.
1: Well, so what happened at the meeting, I think it was December the 9th, 2016, Obama pulls in Biden, Clapper, Brennan, Comey and say, gentlemen, we got a problem. We got this new guy coming in. We can't trust him. He's not George Bush, 43. We can't trust this guy. If he finds out what we did to concoct this scheme of the Russian collusion delusion, we're in criminal difficulties. So they concocted this idea of starting to surveil elements of the Trump administration in order to prove he was a Russian agent. And when the Mueller investigation occurred and that fell apart, they quickly switched horses and said it was a telephone call from Trump to Zelensky looking into the criminal behavior of the Bidens.
0: And that was a perfect telephone call, as President Trump has said many times. Zelensky said there was nothing wrong with that call. And all President Trump was trying to do was say, hey, you know, we've got this situation here with Burisma. We've got this situation with Hunter Biden on the payroll here for this board. He knows nothing about this industry. Why is he getting paid all of this? Why did Biden have that prosecutor fired and then brag about it before the Council on Foreign Relations? Something to look into here. We've got some potential corruption.
1: Yeah.
0: So, yeah, it was a very legitimate thing for him to bring up to the new president, of course.
1: Have about a minute remaining. Can you indict Obama having opened up his great presidential library that looks like a mistake? We have a minute remaining. Can you imagine if down the road that grand jury in Florida indicts Barack Hussein Obama, Joe Biden, Clapper, Brennan, Comey? What happens? the world ends, as
0: yeah,
1: we know.
0: Hillary Clinton. I mean, the list is long. There were a lot involved in this setup that it should be looked at for criminal prosecution. You know, if that happens, then maybe we'll have people feel that we have justice again in this country. Because, again, people are wondering, you know, where's the justice? I mean, where are these wrongdoers going to be held responsible for what they've done? So far, they haven't, Bill. So, yeah, I hope that happens. You know, Biden gave all these pardons on the way out the door. And I think these pardons should be looked at as well. I don't think they're legitimate if the auto pen signed the pardon. So right. We got a lot we got to do, and we got to do it quickly. Right. Because if the Democrats take control, who knows what's going to happen after that, Bill.
1: Jeff Crew, we got to run. I want to get into what Democrats have done to once great American cities. That'll be for another day. But Jeff Crew, thanks for laying it out. I'm waiting for the so-called mainstream media to cover the most important story of this century. They haven't done it yet because they're complicit. Jeff, we got to run, but God bless you and God bless New Orleans. Thank you.
0: Thank you, Bill. All right, take care.
1: Let's continue with more. The truth will set us all free. 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
21: New details released today in the Nancy Guthrie case. This is the 130 report. I'm Sandy Collins. Breaking now, this could be a new lead for the search for today host Savannah Guthrie's mom, who's been missing since February. ABC News is learning that there was a second note sent to a TV station in Tucson, Arizona, in the days following her disappearance that said that Guthrie was abducted and died. More from ABC's Aaron Katursky.
22: The FBI believes the two notes came from the same sender, but investigators have so far been unable to determine who that is. Savannah said she believed the notes were legitimate, but never gave up on her mother. Investigators are still working to identify the armed man seen lurking at Nancy Guthrie's front door. They're also testing a hair found at the home, along with a mixed DNA sample, hoping those clues will lead to the kidnapper.
21: Guthrie's been gone from her Arizona home for 143 days. Now, latest traffic and weather together.
23: 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Crash on the exit ramp in Kentucky. Left lane is blocked here. And then Campbell Road at Western, we do have traffic being directed around an accident here. I'm Rick Schramp, News Radio 700 WLW.
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24: The next couple of days looking to be the best weather this week. This afternoon, much lower humidity, a lot of sunshine, and a high near 79. A very comfortable start to your Wednesday around 59. And in the afternoon, we keep temperatures a touch below average, near 80 degrees with a mix of sun and clouds. From your severe weather station, I'm 9 First Warning meteorologist Mark Stitz, News Radio 700 WLW.
21: Well, it's beautiful, 77 right now. President Trump again warning Iran against obtaining a nuclear weapon as negotiations between the two countries go on. Trump says that Iran has agreed to inspections of its nuclear program. But Iranian officials are denying that inspectors will have access to enrichment sites, with the president calling those claims false. For those who receive SNAP benefits, millions do here in the tri-state and across the nation, that block on being able to buy pop and candy put in place by the current administration, well, that has now been blocked by a federal judge. The U.S. District Judge ruled that the USDA did not have the authority to make it possible for states to try to ban people from buying candy and pop with their SNAP money. Well, if it was good enough for the Cardinals, the Reds deciding it was good enough for their club and allowing fans now to go shirtless in left field bleachers for certain games. Our Matt Reese went down there today to get reaction.
25: Tonight is the Reds' first tarps off Tuesday. Debbie Lorenz, not thrilled about it. Back in the day, she used to work at the old Riverfront Stadium. She doesn't like the example it sets.
26: I don't like it because of the children. And I know a lot of children like baseball and they enjoy it. And that's not what they're there for. So the game is the important thing.
25: These two 14-year-old boys, of course, they like it.
0: First tarps off Tuesday. How do you feel about that?
1: That's pretty cool, yeah.
2: I think that's the coolest thing of all time.
1: Yeah, that's cool. I think it's great.
2: It's awesome. Yeah. It adds to the energy. Yes. You can, like, throw your shirt on the freaking field if you want to.
25: From the Banks Entertainment District, I'm Matt Reese. 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
21: And, of course, that game tonight, 7:10, with the coverage beginning at 6:10. Let's check those Wall Street numbers right now. And we have a mixed day here on the markets. Dow's up 117 points. NASDAQ is off very much. Let me see. 788 points as NASDAQ is down. S&P is down 8 points right now. I'm Sandy Collins. 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
9: Friday, June 26th, the world's most exciting combat sport, Bare Knuckle Fighting Championship returns with another night of action you have to see to believe. 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
14: Down an Argentina attack. Here's Almada on the move for the world champions. Now Medina pulled back here. Let's it run. Messi! History in Dallas. 40 years to the day since Diego Maradona scored the hand of God. Lionel Messi scores the goal to make him the World Cup's all-time leading scorer.
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17: You
18: bonehead. You know, Seg, there's some doubt whether my lookalike Ronaldo should be playing for Portugal. He plays for Portugal, right? I think.
19: Well, no, he plays in Saudi Arabia.
18: Saudi Arabia.
19: Yeah.
18: But what? Here he goes again.
19: But you're playing
18: That's my guy.
19: You're playing for your country, and he just scored his second goal of the game. It's a 3-0 Portugal.
18: Look at
19: not
18: this.
19: Even late first half. That's a beauty right there.
18: Let me ask you this.
19: Right out the side of his foot in the corner.
18: There it is. My wife says I look like Ronaldo. Cristiano Ronaldo. And she said my legs are better looking than Ronaldo's legs. Now, you don't see much of his legs right there, but Portugal is beating Uzbekistan. I think they're a bunch of truckers in Westchester by the Uzbeks. That's not them?
19: What?
18: Bunch of truckers. That's not them?
19: No, Uzbekistan is a country.
18: All right. I thought it was a trucking company in Westchester.
19: Maybe it is. I don't know.
18: But right there.
19: But Ronaldo is going crazy. The fans are going crazy in Houston. He's got two of them. He may have one about six or seven the way this one's
18: so
19: going.
18: Ronaldo can still play. Much like I can still shoot.
19: Right.
18: I can still play.
19: Right.
18: But Senator George Lang's not recovered yet from the beating I gave him on Friday. I took all of his money, had to go to his PAC to get enough money to pay me.
19: Sounds like some other politicians.
18: How about my guy Ronaldo? He's my guy.
19: Number seven.
18: Hadn't scored.
19: There's that number again.
18: Number seven. Times two is what? 14. Where's that number?
19: Yep.
18: Right there. That's my guy. He scored 10 goals now. You know, he and I are going to do some photo shoots together, along with QB1 and Putang, his new girlfriend.
19: We won't be able to tell you, take you apart.
18: Us three apart.
19: Yeah.
18: Do I look like Ronaldo? Do you really think I do?
19: Willie, the Astute Reporter, is a proud service of your local Temstar heating and air conditioning dealers. 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
18: Lear's Prime, always a cut above.
19: In the midst, Willie, of this make or break stretch for our Red Legs with these three straight series against the rivals, you can call it that. The Reds got their top player back today from injury.
18: Good.
19: They have officially activated two-time All-Star shortstop Ellie De La Cruz from the injured list. De La Cruz has been out all month with a hamstring injury suffered against the Braves on May 31st.
18: What about Arroyo? Is he going down?
19: The Reds went 7-12 without DLC to make room for him.
18: Uh-oh.
19: The Reds' option outfielder, Will Benson, to AAA Louisville. He was hitting just .188 this year.
18: That's better than, by the way, McClain.
19: And had just two pinch hit at bats over 2 weeks. Also, looks like the Calvary's coming back because Hunter Green is going to pitch in a rehab assignment tonight for AAA Louisville. He's been coming off of that right elbow surgery.
18: Mo Egger tells me that since 2021...
19: Yep.
18: Against Milwaukee, the Reds are 19-47, losing about 70% of their games.
19: I think they have about that same record overall against the Pirates, who they faced in PNC Park on Friday night.
18: Why is that? Can you tell me? They beat all these other teams except the teams in their division.
19: They're like 35 and 26, I think, outside the division.
18: Pretty
19: but
18: good.
19: The Reds are now 2 and 14. There's the stat right there.
18: There's that number again.
19: 14. Right there.
18: So if they could beat the teams in their division,
19: they would be right there.
18: Can they beat the Milwaukee team at the end of
19: the game?
18: Can't
19: beat them.
18: You made a point in the 10th inning. Milwaukee scored 2 runs with no hits.
19: Correct.
18: Explain that one.
19: Sack fly, and then a wild pitch by Tony Santion made it 2-0. Red score in the bottom of the 10th, not enough. That's after Brady Singer pitched brilliant 7 innings, two hits. The Milwaukee only had 3 hits. The Reds had 2. That was it.
18: The bottom line is you win or lose. That's the bottom line. What's the bottom line? The bottom line is that you win or lose.
19: And how come the Reds? Stone Cold said so. That's the bottom line.
18: 70% losses against Milwaukee. Probably Pittsburgh and St. Louis aren't much better.
19: Right.
18: Their problem is get out of the Central Division. Can they do that?
19: I don't think so. Unless they add more teams and then they
18: well, they are.
19: They
18: got 2 more coming.
19: They realign things.
18: Got Nashville's going to get one and supposedly.
19: I thought what the realignment said, the Reds, White Sox, maybe the new team in Nashville,
18: and the Cubs,
19: and a couple other places are in.
18: Get out of this division. Can I get that done? I'm going to tell Bob Castellini, get the Reds out of this division.
19: Coverage starts tonight, Willie. We can game 2, 6:10, Sports Talk, R&L Carriers Inside Pitch.
18: And then?
19: The Kelsey Chevrolet Extra Inning Show after the game. Now, another thing is that a closer, Emilio Pagan.
18: Here we go.
19: With that hamstring pull through live BP yesterday.
18: Here we go.
19: He's set for a rehab assignment to start, I think, Thursday in Louisville.
18: You know, Arroyo's not doing that bad, right?
19: No.
18: How about Matt McClain?
19: Oh, horrible.
18: Please continue.
19: Let's see. Ronaldo's got 2, Willie, just before the first half. Portugal's up 3-0. Harry Kane is up next.
18: What
19: Harry
18: about Kane Mbappe?
19: With England against Ghana. The United States will be in action late Thursday night against Turkey. That action on Fox Sports 1360.
18: Is this in like the knockout round?
19: Well, not yet. Not yet.
18: But when they win or lose to Turkey.
19: Well, USA's already in the knockout round.
18: They're getting knocked out.
19: Because of their win the other day.
18: Are they getting knocked out?
19: Well, not yet.
18: If they lose to Turkey, they're still in?
19: Yes.
18: All right.
19: Let's see. NBA, night number 1 of the draft tonight in Brooklyn, New York.
18: Couldn't care
19: less. A blockbuster deal yesterday, Willie, as Giannis goes to Miami in exchange for 4 players.
18: To be named later.
19: 3 first-round draft picks and a second-round pick. Among the players in the draft around here, Ba-Ba Miller of the Bearcats looks to be taken in the second round tomorrow.
18: Who?
19: Ba-Ba Miller.
18: Ba-Ba Miller.
19: And Bruce Thornton of Ohio State is in.
18: I don't pay attention to the NBA, do you?
19: Well, the draft is for, just taking a look at...
18: I've become a soccer fan right now. Uzbekistan have a bunch of illegal truckers in Westchester. Now I'm going to talk to Vivek Ramaswamy. Uzbekistan has taken over Westchester.
19: No, they haven't.
18: That's what George Lang tells me that.
19: Yeah, well.
18: Check it out.
19: How did you come up with that?
18: Haven't you seen the news about Uzbekistan controlling trucking in Westchester?
19: No, I haven't.
18: Bunch of Uzbeks.
19: Well, get Karen Johnson on that from Channel 5.
18: I'm going to call Karen Johnson.
19: Call Karen. You know,
18: I'm going to call
19: her. She just celebrated her 20th year at 5.
18: I'm going to call her during a break.
19: Why not?
18: Does she know about that?
19: Get her out there.
18: Uzbekistan, does she know?
19: I don't. Well, you probably just told her.
18: They're playing soccer right there against Portugal.
19: She's probably on her way out to Westchester right now.
18: I'm going
19: to
18: call her during a break.
19: Okay.
18: I like Karen Johnson.
19: Yeah, does a good job.
18: By the way, there were some anti-Trump protesters on Friday. There's overpasses on I-75 North. I'm going up to Wetherington to beat the crap out of George Lang.
19: Yeah.
18: And there were fires set on the overpass of I-75 in Westchester.
19: What the? Okay, great.
18: Talking about Trump.
19: Wonderful.
18: About how bad he is.
19: Wonderful.
18: And I thought, where are the police in Westchester?
19: You stop and talk to them?
18: As I drove underneath them, I looked up.
19: Oh.
18: I gave him the one finger salute.
19: Didn't honk your horn?
18: I blew it a couple times.
19: Okay.
18: But I'm going to call Karen Johnson with your permission.
19: Well,
18: I got to find out about Uzbekistan.
19: Well.
18: Is this a big story in your mind?
19: What, that they're
18: running
19: trucking?
18: You know what I'm talking about?
19: No, I have no idea.
18: How many illegals are running trucks? But I for have, Trump, it would be.
19: How do you know?
18: I know about Uzbekistan.
19: You don't even know where it is.
18: It's over there.
19: Oh. Well, you take a left at Albuquerque?
18: It's over there.
19: Oh, okay.
18: South of Russia. You know that. It's one of the old Soviets.
19: I'm just saying.
18: Yeah?
19: I think it's next to Cape Verde.
18: Well, that's off the coast of Africa, you fool.
19: Well, I think that's part of it.
18: Well, we got to see what's going on.
19: Late first half now, Willie. Portugal 3, Uzbekistan and the trucking firm 0.
18: Can the Reds win tonight? Come on.
19: I hope so.
18: They lose 70%.
19: Well, if they take 2 out of 3, that'll be good.
18: You said 5-5.
19: I'll take 5-5.
18: You got 3-3-4.
19: Right.
18: 5-5. Can they go 5-5?
19: I hope so.
18: Do they beat?
19: Because I guarantee you one thing, like the Cowboy told us yesterday, if they're in double digits after the coming up after the All-Star break,
18: tough.
19: and you got to climb that mountain in the second half of the season,
18: Bengals can't beat the Steelers and the Reds can't beat the Pirates.
19: Correct.
18: Have you noticed that?
19: Right.
18: I wonder what is
19: the. I guess thank goodness we don't have a hockey team. We can't beat the Penguins.
18: And the Panthers, Pittsburgh Panthers are terrible.
19: Well.
18: But anyway, we can't beat Pittsburgh. We can't beat St. Louis. And we surely can't beat Milwaukee.
19: So they have trouble with the Cubs.
18: I want to know that record. This year, the record is 2-2.
19: 2-14 against Central Division teams.
18: Get out of the division. But get in the East. That's not good with Atlanta all the time, right? Get in the West with the Dodgers. You want to do that?
19: Well, that's what they used to be. Remember,
18: right.
19: the National League West used to be the Reds,
18: Dodgers.
19: Houston, Dodgers, Giants, and Padres.
18: How did we get
19: every other
18: there?
19: Week the Reds were going to the West Coast.
18: That was stupid. But right now we need to get rid of this division. And when they realign, give us a new division.
19: Yeah.
18: And get rid of, I don't want to see any more about Milwaukee. I don't want to see any more about Pittsburgh or St. Louis. How about Nashville, Cincinnati, the Cubs, and the White Sox? Would you like that? Get four teams.
19: Cubs, I don't know.
18: Well, you got it. Yeah.
19: Well, yeah, that's true. I don't know. I'm sure they'll come up with something brilliant.
18: I'm going to start negotiating about Uzbekistan.
19: Well, call your
18: Karen
19: buddy.
18: Karen Johnson. She'll know.
19: Oh, no. She knows about that, but call your guy Manfred, the commissioner.
18: Oh.
19: Baseball commissioner. Tell him what you think.
18: Well, in the meantime, I don't know what division the Reds can go into.
19: I don't either.
18: Maybe the American League. They can beat the Yankees, beat the Red Sox.
19: Yep.
18: They just can't beat the Pirates, and they surely can't beat Milwaukee.
19: If that would happen, all you know what would break
18: loose. You know, at the end of the game, after the wild pitch and everything,
19: yeah,
18: the Milwaukee team in the field is the Red score one, and that's it. Are laughing and jumping around.
19: Yeah.
18: Now, if I'm a ball player, when I played for Thomas Funeral Home,
19: yeah,
18: and we played Burnett Pontiac.
19: You just took it like a man.
18: I said, look what they're doing to us, guys. I told Bill Bishop and Jim Willits and Larry Howard. Look what they're laughing at us.
19: And you didn't stand for it.
18: I didn't. And next game, we come out firing.
19: Now, tonight, it's 3-2-1.
18: What does that mean?
19: $3 beers, $2 hot dogs, and $1 ice cream cups. Also, it's Bark in the Park.
18: Also,
19: tarps off.
18: What if your female tarps off? You can't do anything against women.
19: Could be an interesting inaugural night for tarps off in the Kroger.
18: Maybe some of those feminists want to go half bare. And it's their right. Courts have ruled that if you have tarps off or if men are allowed to take off their shirts, then so are women.
19: I guess we'll cross that bridge when we get to it.
18: Would anyone complain?
19: I'm sure somebody will, and somebody will probably file suit against the city and the Reds and everything else and owe them millions.
18: Is that Ronaldo going for the hat trick? Very close. Well, Messi's got the hat trick. Now, I've become a fan of soccer. Look, there's Ronaldo.
19: There
18: you can't tell me I don't look like him.
19: Yeah.
18: Do I?
19: Tom
18: Brenneman this morning said I do.
19: Yeah, he did.
18: Now they're at half with Uzbekistan.
19: He even said a Christian Ronaldo show at one point this morning.
18: About me?
19: Noon to 3, yeah.
18: Look at that guy. Look at that face.
19: Yeah.
18: You can't tell me I don't look like him.
19: But what about Messi?
18: Messi.
19: Oh.
18: What's he got, 17 or 18 goals?
19: 18. Mbappe, though, right behind him was 16.
18: Didn't know that. Mbappe.
19: Right. So.
18: Got to see what happens. All right, say, I'm going to put a call into Karen Johnson about Uzbek truckers in Westchester.
19: Jeez.
18: Big story.
19: Wonder if the bozo was still around. I bet you'd be on top of it in a second.
18: He wouldn't like that at all.
19: No.
18: Bunch of illegal foreigners taking business away from Americans. He wouldn't like it.
19: Willie, in honor of a beautiful day here in the tri-state, and go Reds.
18: Please beat the Brew Crew. They're laughing at you.
19: We leave you with the immortal

0: Rob Butcher.
1: Yeah.
0: He's retired. I'm told he's taking up golf. Have you heard about
1: that
0: this?
1: That is correct.
0: I like to play him for money.
1: He's going to join the pro tour, I think.
0: I need money.
1: Corn Ferry.
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3: The two teams that played against each other in the NFC Championship game last season will renew acquaintances on Christmas night this year, as the Rams and Seahawks square off in what should be a huge NFC West showdown, Week 16 in Seattle. The Seahawks secured the NFC's top seed last season with a one-point overtime win over LA Week 16, and they won by four at home against the Rams to earn a berth in the Super Bowl. There will likely be all sorts of playoff and division implications in play, and like last year's meeting, this game could determine where a postseason rematch will be played. Primetime game number one, the Rams and Seahawks in Seattle on Friday, December 25th.
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24: Ellie is back tonight. This is the 2 o'clock report. I'm Matt Reese. Breaking now, the Reds superstar shortstop expected back in the lineup for the Reds against the Brewers tonight at Great American Ballpark. Ellie De La Cruz has been activated from the injured list, hurt his hamstring last month, has been out of the lineup since May 31st. Tom Kaprowski of College Hill, among Reds fans that are happy he's back.
25: How do you feel about Ellie coming back tonight?
26: Excited to see him back. Hopefully the offense starts producing. Who doesn't miss 30 home runs a year and 50 stolen bases, 100 RBIs?
24: To make room on the roster, Will Benson has been sent down to Louisville. Starting tonight and every Tuesday will be tarps off. Tuesday, a designated section in the left field bleachers at Great American Ballpark, where the Reds encourage fans to go shirtless if they'd like.
27: I think anything we can do to get loud and to get the fans kind of in the game helps our team.
24: Zach Phelps from Westwood also talked with Mary and Linda. They're Brewers fans. They have a warning about this shirtless stuff.
25: How do you feel about guys taking their shirts off during the game with a dedicated section?
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24: Pre-game show starts at 6:10 here on the home of the Reds. 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And now we check the roads for you. 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
30: 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Now 275 in Kentucky, westbound, that off-ramp to Alexandria Pike. Crash on the left-hand side and the tow truck now on the scene. I'm Rick Schrepp, News Radio 700 WLW.
0: Now the latest forecast from the Jake Sweeney Chevrolet Weather Center. 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
1: The next couple of days looking to be the best weather this week. This afternoon, much lower humidity, a lot of sunshine, and a high near 79. A very comfortable start to your Wednesday around 59. And in the afternoon, we keep temperatures a touch below average, near 80 degrees with a mix of sun and clouds. From your severe weather station, I'm 9 First Warning meteorologist Mark Stitz, News Radio 700 WLW.
3: 80 degrees, our temperature in Cincinnati, humidity at just about 40%. Very comfortable. Time behind bars for a former fire captain in Goshen. Sentencing was today.
4: It's 4.5 years in prison for the former fire captain in Goshen, 51-year-old Danny Vanover Jr., whose career stretched across several fire departments in the tri-state, pled guilty to 3 felony charges in Warren County earlier this year, including 2 counts of gross sexual imposition. Court records indicate that multiple victims suffered abuse over a period of years. 18 months on each count against him was the maximum sentence that Vanover could face. He'll also have to register as a sex offender. I'm Rick Uccino, News Radio 700 WLW.
3: The president says Iran has agreed to nuclear inspections long into the future. In a post on Truth Social today, the president says if they didn't agree to have inspectors in their country, there wouldn't be further talks. Iran has pushed back and says no plans for inspectors to be at enrichment sites, while Trump calls their claims false statements. And the president says his own allegations of vandalism at the Lincoln Memorial reflecting pool will be backed up with proof in court. President insists vandals are to blame for the algae in the newly renovated landmark. He says vandals cut a 350-foot slit in the pool. And when asked for evidence, he said at the right time, you're going to see it, adding, you will see it in court. All right, checking Wall Street this hour, and the Dow is currently up about 88 points. NASDAQ having a tough day, down about 450, and the S&P 500 down about 80. This hour. It is 2:05, and our next news is coming up at 2:30. 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
9: Hi, Billy Cunningham. Let's continue. We never stop. Simply continue. Big story breaking about a feral hog loose somewhere in Warren County. Secondly, the Uzbek truckers have taken over Westchester. Thirdly, you have this one character out of Knox County seemingly involved in a mass violent event against UFC 250. And more is happening with our buddy there, Proper. That's a good name for a guy who's 19 years old. Tyseen Proper, 19 years old, wanted to kill the president along with thousands of others. With all the information, of course, is Karen Johnson of the Power of Five. And Karen Johnson, welcome again to the Bill Cunningham Show. First of all, Karen, give me an update on this feral hog. Officers warn of a wild hog loose in the area along I-75 in Franklin. Give us a full report. Suey, suey, suey.
10: Yeah, we're just trying to figure out who let the hogs out, Willie.
9: That's not bad either. Where is the hog as I speak? Where is the hog?
10: We don't know where the hog is. You know, I read the story yesterday. I was in court out in Claremont County, and I'm all of a sudden, is this for real? Or is this like AI generated, like a hog loose in Warren County? But apparently they are looking for a wild hog in the Franklin area. I guess they thought there was a report of a potbelly pig, but they found a large farm hog that may have been in the area for as long as 2 weeks. They don't know how it got loose. I know the Humane Society ended up putting a feeder, I guess, near the Wendy's restaurant in Franklin. They tried to corral it.
9: Was it a double cheeseburger with extra pickles?
10: It might have been. So I don't know. I don't know where the hog is. I do remember, though, oh God, this must be 15 years ago, there was a lion running loose in Franklin. Man. We did a whole story on the loose lion. So it's something in Franklin with the wild hogs and the lions that they can't seem to capture.
9: And the other thing, we had the cows that were loose down on Spring Grove Avenue. Moo, a pop, and another moo, and the cow got loose. Now he's hamburger. I would assume this hog is going to be slaughtered for his pork chops, right?
10: I would assume so. You have a lot of people probably trying to find this hog just for that reason.
9: All right, we got a more important story. FBI Director Kash Patel said the FBI became aware of an alleged plot on June the 10th. The FBI said 23 people allegedly involved in signal chats discussing pre-operational plans to blow up UFC 250 with snipers, etc. What do we know about this situation?
10: Yeah, this is a pretty alarming development. We went up to Knox County last Tuesday, to try and talk to his family. Tyseen Proper is his name, 19 years old, from the Danville area. He was arrested, charged with a bunch of federal crimes. He and I think about 19 others may have been trying to, according to the feds, trying to plan an attack at the White House during that UFC event. But as more came out, actually more just came out today, I'm in the process. Danielle Dindak, my colleague, is doing the story, but I'm watching the body camera footage. I want to back up a few days before the UFC White House event. The parents of Tyseen Proper in Knox County called police, the local police department, saying something's not right with our son. We're concerned because of he's talking to these people all over the United States. He just purchased with his graduation money thousands of rounds of ammo, multiple firearms, an AR, a shotgun, tactical vests, full trauma kits, camping and survival gear. They said something is not right. So the Danville police, Knox County police, went to the house to talk to them. And that's what we just got a few hours ago, is the body camera footage of them talking to Proper's family and to Tyseen Proper himself. And we're just learning more about the circumstances and the amount of stuff that he had purchased prior to all of this.
9: There's some indication nationally that if the mother, and I've heard the 911 call that she made to, I guess, Knox County Sheriff or 911 Central, wherever that is in Knox County. I think Knox County is north of Columbus. If that call had not been made, the FBI believes the drone technology available with the other suspects was of such a character they were going to go operational on June the 13th in Fredericksburg, Virginia. Now there's the meetup there, then execute the plan. So when this kind of stuff happens, you think, this can't be true, that you're going to use explosive drones and snipers to kill the president, the vice president, 4,000 people present, mayhem is everywhere. And except for the mother calling, could this have gone operational?
10: You know, just from what I've read from the Department of Justice and the FBI and the federal court documents, you got to give the parents a lot of credit. You know, you always hear, how come, you know, the parents didn't know anything? You know, they should have.

0: and that he saw himself as the sword of the Paraclete that would seek justice against the power brokers in Washington. And he was also physically training. He looked a little bit heavy, and he went through a couple months of physical training. He called himself an injustice collector.
1: Yeah,
0: where does this come from?
1: When you read it, I mean, it reads like a novel, and it's frightening, actually, when you read some of the details. But yeah, his mom, and he even said, I guess they had to prove themselves. They were communicating through several different, through Discord, through TikTok. That's how another reason how they were communicating, and they were trying to prove to themselves that they were physically capable of doing some of this stuff. They wanted to jumpstart. What I read was, this attack was designed to jumpstart a revolution in the United States.
0: You might recall Sin Q and that group, the Sinhalese Liberation Army. They wanted to start a race war, kind of like, one of our famous residents in Cincinnati who killed Sharon Tate. It was his goal to go out there and start some sort of a race war. And I'm thinking these guys have grandiose schemes of their place in the world. And Proper thought he was going to start some sort of revolution against Adolf Hitler and bring the government back to secular means instead of theater. And I'm thinking, my God. Thirdly, you're like a fountain of good information. How about the former Goshen fire captain, Captain Danny Vanover, Jr., 51, in Goshen, the home of the Warriors? Explain that story, Karen Johnson.
1: Yeah, that's actually, I'm actually sitting in front of the Warren County Courthouse right now. This is a story I'm working on today. Danny Vanover Jr. was a fire captain for the Goshen Fire Department, and he took a plea deal and to some sex crimes involving people he knew. And three of the victims, there are three victims in this case, they spoke today, and I have to tell you, it was extremely emotional. They just went through their childhood, talked about being locked in dark basements, being drugged, being belittled, emotionally abused. So for the first time, we're hearing from these three victims. Even the judge, Judge Don Oda, he sentenced him to 18 months on each count. So that's what, 4.5 years.
0: Yeah.
1: And people are reaching out. That's ridiculous. After hearing, he should have got more than that. But that was the maximum amount of time Oda was allowed to give to him, given what he pleaded guilty to. And I think as one of the victims said, a plea agreement captures only a fraction of his crimes on paper. She said it doesn't diminish the true timeline of the horror that was inflicted upon the victims over decades. So yeah. It's a heart-wrenching case, especially when you now have the words and the stories from the victims and not just what is on paper.
0: I'm wondering why the charges, I'm thinking about kidnapping, I think about attempted aggravated murder, I think about felonious assault, all carry heavy time in jail. Is there any reason why the prosecutor in Warren County, he's a good man, allowed him to plead guilty to two counts of GSI, and one count of ag assault, which are somewhat de minimis compared to what he did?
1: Yeah, I'd have to go back and look at the original indictment and see what he was indicted for. And, plea agreements are pretty private, so we don't usually get to see what went on behind the scenes. I can tell you sometimes it's up to the victims. They don't want to have to relive everything they went through on trial, on the stand. So a lot of times they take that into consideration. In this case, I don't know what went into the plea talks, but it's just a horrific case.
0: And you do this for a living. I've been in courtrooms and these things happen. It kind of puts in perspective the actual pain inflicted upon victims by some of these criminals. And I guess Vanover, the chief Vanover talked about his own cancer, that somehow that Vanover contracted cancer because he was a firefighter, much like that man in Cincinnati who died of a related cause. And he talked about how that changed his life as if somebody with cancer has an excuse to do this. I would assume Judge Oda did not look favorably upon that.
1: Yeah, Vanover spoke also, and he had tears in his eyes, and he did talk about how he lost his career once he got cancer. He said he was not an evil person like they were making him out to be. But then Judge Oda, called him out and said, I see tears. I feel like though it's for yourself and not for the victims. So a lot of powerful stuff coming out of there today.
0: Did he
1: leave? Then we have the police chief in Bethel that was on yesterday.

0: So there's just so much going on between Claremont, Butler, Warren.
1: Explain that one. This to me is shocking. Explain, and he fled. Explain that case. The police chief. We got a captain. Now we got a police chief.
0: Bethel's police chief Chad Ezard was indicted on 70 different counts of sex-related crimes. One victim, it dates back years, I guess, accused of having an inappropriate relationship when he taught at Scarlet Oaks. I believe it was Scarlet Oaks in like 2005 to 2010. She would have been about 13 through 18 years old at the time. He's actually denying those allegations, and his attorney, defense attorney, is Jay Clark, and he's calling everything baseless, that this did not happen. So that one, obviously, in the early stages, he was just indicted 2 weeks ago. He was arrested in Florida. Jay Clark did say, though, that, hey, he was there with his wife. He didn't even know about this criminal investigation. It said fugitive on the documents, but he was not fleeing from anything. He didn't know until he was arrested. So, again, that one's early. We're going to see how that one plays out. He was just arraigned yesterday.
1: And lastly, Karen Johnson of the Power of Five, Uzbekistan truckers are dominating Westchester, according to a friend of mine in the industry. And you had a story years ago about Uzbekistan and trucking. I think Uzbekistan is a former Soviet republic south of Russia. Uzbekistan, explain that one.
0: Yeah, I'm going to have to look into that. I live in Westchester, have not heard anything about them taking over the trucking industry there. I do remember several years ago, there was a fatal crash in Warren County. I think it was the Hamilton Township area. It was a truck driver killed and from Uzbekistan, and people up there, they parked their trucks in this one. And they were saying a lot of truckers were from Uzbekistan. That's as far as I got. I didn't know anything about them taking over or anything about Westchester. So I'm going to have to come to you for details of that story, Willie.
1: I'll let you know. I'll send you some information. You know, in the trucking industry right now is dominated by those that can't read and write English and have these CDLs from California, New York, and they travel all over the country. And so I'm thinking, well, and Trump is trying to crack down on that through Director of Transportation, and I think they're doing a pretty good job compared to what it was before. But none of us want to have truckers on the road that cannot read the English, and we don't want that. And also, that's too easy. But thanks for checking in, accepting my call. You're out there in the suburbs. Have you ever thought about traveling into the mean streets of Cincinnati and cover real issues in downtown? Or are you happy in Warren, Butler, and Claremont County?
0: You know, covering all of the downtown attack, the assault last summer, I was down there, I want to say, most of the summer last year. I'm actually kind of glad to get a break from down there and be up here covering everything that's going on up this way.
1: Is it real? Because you have some on city council saying this is overestimated, that the police are wrong. 200 to 300 youths are not taking over the city from Schmale Park to Washington Park. That all this is overestimated. You were physically present last year. Is this a real thing?
0: Yeah, you know what? I've been following reports. Actually, I was listening to you yesterday when you had Ken Kober on, and something that I mentioned. I wish I had the time to do the digging and dig into the stats and get the CAD reports. But, you know, as you could tell, I'm on 5 different stories up this way. I would like to know, you know, when one group says one thing, another group says another, I always feel like the truth is somewhere in the middle and it should be documented. And I know my station is on top of it. So hopefully we'll be able to get the documentation at some point. Getting public records down that way isn't as easy as getting public records up in some other jurisdictions.
1: Right.
0: Hopefully we will be able to get our hands on everything and we could figure out what the truth is, because we're being asked, how come you're not reporting this? How come you're not reporting that? We need the details. We need the facts. We need it documented. We can't just go on saying, hey, I heard this. We're working on it.
1: I talked yesterday, you know, to Tanya O'Rourke of the Power of Nine. She tells me they request the body cams of the cops. That takes weeks or months to get. So by the time you get the body cam, you can't get it.
0: Yes. Yeah, or by the time we get the body camera footage, it's an old story. I've had that problem as well.
1: But in Knox County, you got the body cam from these cops within a week.
0: Within a week, yep, we got the body cam.
1: Well, all right, Karen Johnson, you're the best of this. And you and Brian Hamrick, and once again, thanks for coming on the Bill Cunningham Show.
0: Thanks for having me on.
1: Karen, you're a great American. Thank you. Let's continue with more. There are the facts, and the facts will set us free in the mean streets of Cincinnati. Let's continue with more. Bill Cunningham, live with you every day. You're home of the Reds. They are 19-47 the last 66 games against Milwaukee. And when they won again last night, the Milwaukee Brew Crew was laughing in the outfield. The laughing has got to stop, and the Reds have got to start winning some baseball games. On News Radio 700 WLW.
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24: In his final months in office, a first for Ohio's governor. With the 230 report, I'm Sean Gallagher. Breaking now. Recently, Governor Mike DeWine said he no longer saw the death penalty as being effective in Ohio and has called on lawmakers to abolish it. Now, DeWine commuting a death sentence.
25: The Marshall Project is reporting that Governor DeWine is sparing the life of 64-year-old Gregory Lott, a man with intellectual disabilities. Lott had been sentenced to be executed for the death of an 82-year-old East Cleveland man who was set on fire during a home burglary 40 years ago. This is the first death sentence commuted by Governor DeWine. Nobody on Ohio's death row has been executed for in the last 8 years, that because of the inability of the state to get the necessary drugs. I'm Tom Moore.
24: Now the latest, traffic and weather together.
26: 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Overall, pretty good drive on the freeways in the region, but we do have that slowdown on 275 in Kentucky westbound. Off-ramp to Alexandria Pike with a crash. Now, the left shoulder is blocked. We do have police there getting that cleaned up. I'm Rick Schrempf, News Radio 700.
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27: The next couple of days looking to be the best weather this week. This afternoon, much lower humidity, a lot of sunshine, and a high near 79. A very comfortable start to your Wednesday around 59. And in the afternoon, we keep temperatures a touch below average, near 80 degrees with a mix of sun and clouds. From your severe weather station, I'm 9 First Warning meteorologist Mark Stitz. 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
24: Currently 80 degrees. Former Goshen fire captain Danny Vanover Jr. has been sentenced to 4.5 years in prison. This after pleading guilty to 3 felony counts earlier this year in Warren County, including 2 for gross sexual imposition. Court records show the multiple victims suffered abuse over a period of years from Vanover, who must now register as a sex offender. A man dying from injuries sustained in a drive-by shooting in Millvale more than a week ago. 40-year-old D'Angelo Thomas shot in the 3000 block of Beekman Street on the afternoon of June 14th and was taken to UC Medical Center. Thomas is said to have died from his injuries Monday, with no arrest yet in connection to the now fatal shooting. The Reds are embracing the latest trend among baseball fans.
28: Tonight is the Reds' first tarps off Tuesday. Debbie Lorenz, not thrilled about it. Back in the day, she used to work at the old Riverfront Stadium. She doesn't like the example it sets.
29: I don't like it because of the children. And I know a lot of children like baseball and they enjoy it. And that's not what they're there for. So The game is the important thing.
28: These two 14-year-old boys, of course, they like it.
0: First tarps off Tuesday. How do you feel about that?
1: That's pretty cool, yeah.
2: I think that's the coolest thing of all time.
1: Yeah, that's... I think it's great.
2: It's awesome. Yeah. It adds to the energy.
1: Yes.
2: You can, like, throw your shirt on the freaking field if you want to.
28: From the Banks Entertainment District, I'm Matt Reese. 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
24: First pitch from Nick Lodolo against the Brewers set for 7:10. Inside pitch, we'll start our coverage on the big one at 6:10. The NFL says it will not be holding a supplemental draft this year, meaning that former UC quarterback Brandon Sorsby will have to wait until the 2027 NFL draft. The NFL, under the collective bargaining agreement, does have the right to hold or not hold the supplemental draft. League officials feeling it would ultimately become too much of a distraction for teams with training camp starting next month. Sorsby currently ineligible to play at Texas Tech this season after previously admitting he bet on games. Four more FIFA World Cup matches taking place today after some of the world's best players shined in victories Monday, with one of them making history this afternoon. Seg's got more on that in the Stooge Report coming up. Currently on Wall Street, the Dow is up 19 points, but the NASDAQ down 488 and the S&P down 93 points. Our next update is at 3 o'clock. I'm Sean Gallagher, News Radio 700 WLW.
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33: Here's the 0-1 pitch to De La Cruz. He swings and hits a rocket toward right center field and high off the wall. De La Cruz around first, and he will coast into second base with a double. And he just barely missed a home run. That ball was smashed.
34: De La Cruz
33: A missile off the wall. His last time up, and this ball is crushed. Deep right field. It is a 5-4 ball game. A two-run shot by De La Cruz. And, folks, I think he's getting loose. McHugh readies. Here's the 1-2. And a broken bat flare. Short center field down for a hit. McClain waved around third. He'll score. Around to third base is India. On the RBI, broken bat single by Ellie De La Cruz. Here's the 2-2. And there's a drive toward the right center field gap. That's down. This will send India around third. De La Cruz going for third. Here's the relay. Not in time. An RBI triple for Ellie De La Cruz. And he has just hit for the cycle.
4: Numbskulls, I'm broadcasting.
10: Fuck you, bonehead.
11: Oh, my God.
12: Tonight it begins, I hope. All I have is hope. De La Cruz is back. And once again, the Reds, I told you off the air, since 2021, not a long time ago, the Reds are 19-47 against Milwaukee. Is that good or bad?
13: It's not good.
12: That's not good.
13: And it was your guy Santion last night.
12: How about him? Well, according to Segman, in the 10th inning, Milwaukee did not get a hit and scored two runs. How's that? Yeah. Sick, how's that possible?
14: Only the Reds, Willie, can do that. How many other times
13: got the ghost runner on second. He walked the first batter, in a knothole coach tells you, you can never do that. The guy, bunt him over second, third, sack, boom.
12: Sack, and then wild pitch. The wild pitch was the best.
13: Yeah.
12: Sick, how do you explain? 19, they lose 70% of the time when they play Milwaukee. And I think they have a worse record against Pittsburgh and St. Louis and St. Louis.
13: And, according to the Enquirer, Reds have lost three straight pizza games. They've lost three games.
14: That's the key right there. When you can't feed the fans, that's right.
13: Yeah. That's 11 strikeouts. Lost the last three.
12: How do you do that? They don't hit the ball. They don't hit. What about McClain? Every time I look W, how many? He needed seven strikeouts.
13: They need to send him down to Louisville and let him figure it out or not. He's one of my favorite players. It's just not happening.
12: Well, I'm trying to get his. He struck out so far this year 75 times.
13: Is that good?
12: That's not very good. That's like one strikeout per game. And, you know, he's barely hitting his weight. I guess 202.
13: But now you were all fired up yesterday because they won the series against the Yankees. You were saying we were going to go to the pennant. You were saying we were going to host a playoff game.
12: Can I tell you
13: where are you at now?
12: Let me give you an answer to the Rock.
14: Wait a minute. By the way, where's our hot fudge sundae that I won from you?
13: I think I have like two coming. I've lost track.
14: Yeah, uh-huh.
12: I'll go tomorrow. Yeah, I'll get it. May I answer your question?
14: That's what you said the other day.
12: I have the solution.
14: Clown.
12: Get out of the Central Division of the National League. Because what are they
13: going to do? We're taking our ball and going home.
14: What are you
13: going
14: to do?
12: We're not playing.
14: Go to the CFL or something?
12: 2-14 in the Central Division. Is that good? And they're winning. They beat the Yankees in Yankee Stadium and can't beat Milwaukee in my ballpark, the Great American.
14: Well, they scored 10 runs the other day on them.
12: Without even trying.
14: Thank you.
12: How come the Reds don't hit? They have no hitters. Matt McClain needs to be sent down. Put Arroyo at second base. Of course, he's not hitting much better. But at least he's younger and see what he can do. Arroyo's hitting, according to my, what am I looking at? Well, he's hitting 240.
13: So you want to take the Reds out of the NL Central,
12: put them
13: in the AL.
12: I put them in the
13: AL East, right? Where the
12: Put them in the AL Central.
14: No, you don't want to. No, you don't want Red Sox and Yankees. No.
12: Red Sox and
13: every other night. We beat the Yankees.
12: We beat them all the time. How about just maybe playing in the Louisville? Get out of this division.
14: The American Association, that's where they need to go.
12: It's not making any sense to me. I mean, they have a terrible record.
14: You never make any sense.
12: What's the record the Reds have in the Central Division?
14: 2-14.
12: Is that good or bad?
13: It's not good.
12: They can't beat anybody in the Central. Get out of it. Get out of that and go play somewhere else. Take your ball and go home.
14: Everybody else, they're like 6 or 7 games up on 5. They're 30. The other day I checked, at 35-26 outside of the Central.
12: 9 games over. Why not get in some other division in baseball? I've had it.
14: What are you going to do?
13: How do you go about doing that?
12: I'd get a hold of Manfred. See what he's doing. Say, well, Bob comes. Say, look, Rob, we're in a bad position.
13: This is a storied franchise, the first franchise.
12: Yeah.
13: And we're looking
14: bring
13: bad
14: back
13: right
14: opening
13: now.
14: Opening day with the Reds, and then everybody
12: they lose
14: else
12: then
14: played
12: too.
14: In
12: they
14: it.
12: They lost again.
14: Got a point
12: How
14: there.
12: About putting the Cleveland Indians in the Central or the National, let the Reds play in the American and the Central? That makes sense? White Sox?
13: Not beat them.
12: Minnesota?
13: Yeah.
12: Detroit? Cleveland? Any here? How about the Reds are 19-11 in interleague play? They win two-thirds of their games.
13: So we beat literally everybody except our division.
12: The
13: correct.
12: Team we have to beat. We correct. Can't beat them. And at the end of the game, Milwaukee's laughing in the outfield. That was the best. We beat them again.
13: Ah, here we go again.
12: It's like Sanex playing Deer Park.
14: And who's on that team?
12: I don't know.
13: You Christian know Yelich is like 75 years old.
14: Thank
13: He's
14: you.
13: Still playing.
14: Thank
12: who
14: you.
12: Plays for Milwaukee?
14: They traded Willy Adames, their shortstop, to San Francisco.
12: He's playing terrible.
14: There's nobody there. I mean,
13: how's that possible?
14: What can big you, names are there
12: you're
14: anymore?
12: You're a sports guy. Can you name anybody in the Milwaukee Brew?
14: Brandon Woodruff, who pitched last night for the first time since April 30th.
12: Who plays first? Who plays second?
14: Why?
12: Shortstop.
14: I don't know.
12: Third. Who's the catcher? Center field.
14: That's my guy.
12: Left field. Right field. Who are they?
14: Why is it first? I don't know. Is it second? And by the way, the shortstop, I have no idea.
12: They lose 70%
13: what's the salary
12: of
13: their starting roster? Is it higher or lower than the roster?
14: What's his name's
12: much,
14: on
12: much
14: third?
12: Lower. Much lower.
14: I don't
12: much
14: know.
12: No, I've seen the stats. Much lower salary than the Reds. Huh. And what about Suarez? He was going to be like, you know. No. What about him?
14: He better heat up quick.
12: He'll be gone.
13: Just Sarah, are you saying we're going to be sellers at
14: well,
13: the break?
14: The Calvary's coming.
0: Goodbyes only, guys.
14: They're supposed to be, they're supposed to have De La Cruz is back now. Green's going to pitch tonight in Louisville. I guarantee you, if all goes well, he's going to be slotted in this weekend into Pittsburgh.
12: Suarez has seven home runs.
14: And then
12: seven.
14: You got Pierce Johnson back.
12: Yeah.
14: You're going to have, you know, you got all these guys that are, and Pagan's due to be coming back.
12: What about Milwaukee? These guys, who are they? They got a great manager, Murphy. Should be here in Cincinnati from Notre Dame. Great manager. Other than that, they don't have a team. And they're like 20 games over 500. And the Reds can't beat them.
14: Well, EDS News Report is a proud service of your local Temstar heating and air conditioning dealers. 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
12: Sports!
14: And the Reds have their best player back, Willie, who went 7-12 without him. L.A. De La Cruz has been officially activated. I have no lineup yet has been announced.
12: If I were, how about the money spent on Michael Moustakas? How'd that go?
14: Wait a minute. Here it is.
12: Here it is. Got it.
14: Ellie is back. Here's the lineup.
12: Give me the lineup.
13: Here we go.
12: Here we go. Get ready.
14: Dunn leading off in center. De La Cruz hitting second.
12: Oh, my God.
14: Shortstop. Bladé, who should be an all-star. Big Sal at first.
12: He's good.
14: Mr. Lowe at DH.
12: Yeah.
14: Good vibes only. Suarez at third.
12: Yeah.
14: Marte in right.
12: Yeah.
14: Trevino catching.
12: Jeez.
14: Arroyo at second. Lodolo on the mound.
13: He was good last outing.
14: Yeah, real good.
12: Yeah, but they got to play Milwaukee.
14: And they wasted a good effort from Brady Singer last night.
12: Great effort. No
14: Seven
12: runs.
14: Seven innings, yeah.
12: And they can't win.
14: Two hits.
12: The starting pitcher gives up
14: and
12: no
14: Milwaukee
12: runs.
14: Milwaukee had three. That was it.
12: If somebody had told you yesterday this time, Singer's going to throw, and the Reds, after nine innings, will allow no runs. What are the odds of the Reds winning?
13: 50-50.
12: Zach, please continue.
14: I would have passed out.
12: Please continue.
14: And then to make room for De La Cruz, the option outfielder, Will Benson, at AAA Louisville.
12: He can't hit anyway.
14: 188. He's on the interstate. I-71. The Reds said that Hunter Green's going to pitch tonight in a rehab deal for AAA Louisville.
12: He'll get hurt again.
14: 610 Sports Talk, Arnell Carrier's inside pitch. Tri-State, or the Kelsey Chevrolet Extra Inning Show after the game. Now,
12: well, I'm going to give Rock a question before you continue any further.
14: But he may want to talk about this. The National Football League has informed teams it will not be holding a supplemental draft, meaning that Texas Tech and former UC Bearcat quarterback Brandon Sorsby will not be eligible to enter the National Football League draft in 2026.
12: CFL.
13: So he's going to sit out for a year?
14: You can't. The CBA allows the league to decide whether to hold a draft or not. And this year, nah.
12: How about the CFL?
13: Can he go to like a JUCO school or something?
14: He cannot sign with an NFL team as a free agent, but he can play in other professional leagues.
12: How about the Ohio State then?
14: He will be eligible to enter the 2027 NFL draft.
13: So is he going to play for the UFL for a year or two?
14: I don't know. I mean,
13: because they're still going right now.
14: The CFL.
12: What about Kolaris? He did pretty well, didn't he?
14: I would say so.
12: What about playing for Notre Dame? Does Notre Dame need a quarterback?
13: No.
12: We got
13: C.J. Carr. He's one of the best quarterbacks in the country.
12: But if this guy would play quarterback for Notre Dame, not in the league, right, he can play. Can he play?
13: He's not better than the one we already got, though.
12: You sure?
13: Yes.
12: How about Ohio State? They need a quarterback?
14: No.
12: They're in the league.
14: Julian Sand.
13: Julian Sand, right? He's not. He's no probably the top five quarterbacks in the country.
12: What if he came back to UC?
13: Bring him back.
12: That would be a story. Would that be a story segment?
14: Slightly. Yeah.
12: Now, here's the question for the Rock.
13: UC grabbed a kid from Georgia Southern. His name escapes me at the moment. Anyway.
12: Which is the worst deals the Reds have made on a long-term contract? These are the four candidates. Michael Moustakas, $40 million.
14: Bad.
12: Ke'Bryan Hayes, responsible for $32
14: million. He's still in Arizona working things out.
12: Candelaria, $45 million.
14: What about the Sin Su Chu and the other guy? They got the other Japanese guy.
12: That Japanese guy, he stunk. And then, of course, you got Green, who, you know, he's only signed for $30 million. Well, which is it? Is it the Moose is loose, Hayes, Candelaria, or Green? We're talking $140 million for those four guys.
13: I got to say the Ke'Bryan Hayes contract,
12: Is that the best?
13: Because we gave him $30 million knowing he couldn't hit. And guess what?
12: He got a bad back.
13: He didn't hit.
12: But they had...
1: Thomas Bailey, this is the homer of the Reds, 700 WLW.
12: There he is. But I was told by the internal elements of the Reds that he had a flaw in his swing, that the analytics would indicate once they fixed his swing, he'd be hitting like Mike Schmidt. How'd that work out?
13: Brooks Robinson.
14: Well, who missed that assignment?
12: Can't say. But I'm saying the Reds spent a lot of money just on a bunch of crap. That's the problem right there. $140 million for those four guys.
14: World Cup soccer update, Willie. Right now, late in the match, Portugal 4, Uzbekistan 0.
13: Where is Uzbekistan? Can you point to it on
12: there.
13: A map?
12: It's south over there.
14: Did you call Karen Johnson about
12: that? I did. I talked to
14: her
12: in Uzbekistan. She's on it.
14: What about the truckers?
12: She's looking for the feral pig. I got a text, though, from Lincoln B. Ware.
14: Ooh,
13: he scored another goal. This is unbelievable.
14: Make it 5-0.
12: Well,
13: they actually score a goal.
12: Well, what happened?
14: No, that's Portugal.
13: Kicked in the net.
14: Yeah.
12: I got a text here from Lincoln B. Ware. I saw the hog in the news. He's black, so he won't make it back alive. If he's black, he'll be shot in the back.
14: Who's that?
12: Lincoln B. Ware. It's a black hog that's loose, he will be executed.
14: It's like Peter Max and the black cow, right?
12: Yes.
14: Huh?
12: He will be executed.
13: That's funny.
14: Where's the cow loose at?
12: He's a Wendy's, a double cheeseburger.
14: Oh, jeez.
12: He's become a cheeseburger.
13: Was it a white cow or a black cow?
12: It was a black cow that was killed. The white cow was adopted by Peter Max and taken to a farm in northern New York.
13: Where he gets rubbed with sun.
10: Sure enough.
13: Belly and stuff.
12: Here it is.
10: There's a damn bear staring me right in the face.
14: That's Tom Davis looking for that bear that was
13: going.
14: Is he
13: still an Indy?
14: I have no idea.
12: The pig is loose and they put out a feeder near a Wendy's. I'd have put it by Montgomery Inn. They sell a lot of ribs there.
14: Fresh.
12: A lot of pork.
14: Fresh.
13: And whereabouts is this?
12: It's in Franklin, Ohio, where the pig is loose. And it's
14: up by Middletown.
12: It's a black pig, so it'll be shot. According to Lincoln B. Ware. If it's a white pig, have you ever seen a white pig?
13: No.
12: A pig's white?
13: Pink, right?
14: I've seen, yeah.
12: Anyway, what's on the big show today?
13: Right out of the gate, we have Grace Tucker of the Inquirer. I'm sure you saw this article. I read it. Cincinnati public schools need money.
12: Oh, really?
13: And they're proposing either a 7-mil levy, an 8-mil levy, or an income tax.
14: Oh, that'll go over big.
12: Got a text here. How is Schwarber looking for the Phils compared to Suarez?
14: Schwarber's hitting pretty darn good.
13: Mm. By the way, I looked this up, CPS. Do you know that 44% of CPS students are chronically absent? That means you miss 10% of the days, so around 18 to 20 days.
14: And
13: 44% of CPS students are chronically absent.
14: And most of that money there now goes to pensions because they're all leaving.
12: How about 70?
13: Well, that's the question I'm going to ask. Is this 7 or 8 mil levy they want to pass? What? Is it going to go to, you know, attendance improvement? Is it going to go to literacy programs? Or is it going to go to
14: library cards and basketball?
12: How about Lincoln B. Ware tells me that 71% of black boys are chronically absent. 71%.
2: What are they doing?
12: Have you seen what's happening at Schmale Park? Have you seen the mopeds on sidewalks? What do you mean what they're doing? They're downtown creating havoc. When you get to be 18 years old, you've done that crap your whole life. What lies ahead? Sing, sing.
13: Right. So, yeah, we have Grace Tucker at 3 o'clock, and we have some other stuff. I don't know.
12: I worry about black pigs getting shot.
14: They send them to the workhouse.
12: And white pigs surviving. We just raised them.
13: Being coddled.
12: Not coddled, but a black pig.
14: Gotta be kidding.
12: Code Red. Call Joe.
14: Is it really a black pig?
12: Yes, it is a black pig. Haven't you seen the story? Don't you know what's going on with Uzbek truckers in Westchester and pigs on the loose in Franklin?
14: You're on the loose in Franklin.
12: I worry about QB1 in Milan with a poo-tang. That's what I worry about.
13: You can't say that.
12: What's her name in a poo-tang?
13: No.
12: What is it?
14: I told him off the air not to say that.
12: A pontoon like in a boat?
13: Yes.
12: What's he doing
13: in Milan? She don't look like a boat.
12: Motorboat, maybe.
13: Yes, sir.
12: Say, get me out of the steward's report.
14: Well, in honor of a beautiful day here in the tri-state, go Reds, and Brendan Sorsby.
12: And Poo-tang.
14: Good luck to you.
12: Yes.
14: We leave you with the immortal words of the Stooge Report.
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12: We do it. 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
22: May be a new lead in the disappearance of Nancy Guthrie. This is the 3 o'clock report. I'm Matt Reese. Breaking now, an update this afternoon on the search for the mother of Today Show host Savannah Guthrie. She has been missing since February. ABC News now reporting there was a second note that was sent to a TV station in Tucson in the days following Nancy Guthrie's disappearance. The note reportedly says that she had been abducted and died.
24: The FBI believes the two notes came from the same sender, but investigators have so far been unable to determine who that is. Savannah said she believed the notes were legitimate, but never gave up on her mother. Investigators are still working to identify the armed man seen lurking at Nancy Guthrie's front door. They're also testing a hair found at the home, along with a mixed DNA sample, hoping those clues will lead to the kidnapper.
22: ABC's Aaron Katursky. Let's check the roads now. We have the latest traffic and weather together. First, we check the forecast in the tri-state.
25: The next couple of days looking to be the best weather this week. This afternoon, much lower humidity, a lot of sunshine, and a high near 79. A very comfortable start to your Wednesday around 59. And in the afternoon, we keep temperatures a touch below average, near 80 degrees with a mix of sun and clouds. From your severe weather station, I'm 9 First Warning meteorologist Mark Stitz, News Radio 700 WLW.
22: Now right now in Cincinnati, we have 80 degrees. Got a delay southbound through the construction zone on 75 at the Ronald Reagan Cross County Highway. Also have a backup through St. Bernard, northbound 75 near Mitchell, where there is an accident as well. Southbound 75, heading up on the Brent Spence Bridge into Kentucky, is slow right now, apparently from an accident. Could also be construction-related. Northbound 75 in northern Kentucky in the Fort Mitchell area, slow as well. All right, the latest now on a weekend where six people were gunned down in the tri-state. Word of another death from a shooting. A man wounded in a drive-by shooting a week ago Sunday in Millvale has died from his injuries. Hamilton County Coroner says 40-year-old Thomas DeAngelo's death. They just told us about him today. The shooting happened in the middle of the afternoon. No arrests have been made. Millvale is the same neighborhood where three people were shot to death on Saturday. Violent crime in that West Side neighborhood is up 400% so far this year. Latest on talks between the U.S. and Iran. Contradictory statements from both sides over the issue of nuclear inspections in Iran.
26: President Trump Tuesday insisting the Iranians have agreed to allow nuclear inspectors into their country, despite a spokesman for Iran's foreign ministry saying they have no plans for that.
27: They're wrong.
0: They're wrong. They know they're wrong. They told us inside, and we have it down 100% inspections. And if they were right, I'd cancel the meetings right now.
26: Asked when inspectors would actually be on the ground in Iran, the president said there is no rush. It will be at the appropriate time. Vice President Vance Monday said he expects the inspectors to start their work this week. Karen Travers, ABC News, the White House.
22: Tonight is the inaugural for the Tarps Off Tuesday at Great American Ballpark, where the Reds have a designated section now in the bleachers for guys who want to take their shirts off to help rally the Reds.
1: I think it's fine, you know. I don't have a problem with them enjoying the game. Yeah, sounds great. Whatever brings the spirit.
22: John Cadman of Arizona talked to us near the ballpark earlier today. Ellie De La Cruz expected back in the lineup tonight now that he's recovered from a hamstring injury. Reds have been without him since May 31st. Zach Phelps of Westwood, like many Reds fans, who are happy to have him back since the Reds are in last place right now, 10.5 games behind Milwaukee.
1: I just think it provides support for the rest of the team to say, okay, we've got Ellie back. We're ready to go. We can do this. We've got somebody who can hit homers, who's fast.
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14: Here's a Reds update. Game 2 tonight, the Reds-Brewers series. 700 WLW's coverage. 610 Sports Talk. Arnell Carrier's inside pitch. Kelsey Chevrolet extra inning show after the game. The Reds have officially activated two-time All-Star shortstop Ellie De La Cruz off the injured list. They have sent down outfielder Will Benson. Also, Hunter Green will pitch in a rehab assignment tonight for AAA Louisville. Pro football news. The NFL has informed teams it will not hold a supplemental draft, meaning Texas Tech and former Cincinnati Bearcat Brendan Sorsby will not be eligible to enter the NFL in 2026. Bill Dennison, 700 WLW Sports.
22: On Wall Street, an hour from the close, the Dow's up 9 points. NASDAQ is down pretty big by 486 points. And the S&P 500 is down 95. 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
5: All right, back with Eddie and Rocky. Rocky, we both saw this article first thing this morning and both thought of each other and like, okay, we can talk about this.
6: We got to talk about this, yeah. So this was in front page of the Inquirer this morning. Why CPS is considering an income tax option for the November election. Now, either way, they're going to push for some sort of raise of funds, right? And they have two different choices. One, they could put a 7 mil property tax on. That is a ton. A 7 mil, by the way, that's $245 per 100,000 of a home's assessment value. Second option is an 8 mil property tax, okay? Which, again, that would be $280 per 100,000.
5: That's crazy.
6: Or then the third option would be to put an income tax on there. Now, as you well know, Ed, in this last election, a month or two ago, there's a lot of school levies that failed.
5: Right.
6: Southwest Local, New Richmond Exempted Village Schools, North College Hill City Schools, Franklin City Schools, Fairfield School District all had levies of different kinds on there, and they went down. So do Cincinnati folks have the appetite for such a thing?
5: Well, she wrote the article this morning that we saw and also did a follow-up article as far as massive layoffs going on with the CPS system. She is Grace Tucker from The Inquirer, the education reporter. Grace, welcome back to the program.
8: Hi, thanks for having me, guys.
5: So Grace, we saw both your articles, include the levy one, obviously, but also the fact that it was the teachers union that got together and like so many positions that have got to go.
8: Yeah, the school board met last night and voted to approve about over 100 personnel cuts to mainly to central office staff. So that would be administrators, not teachers.
6: And then when it comes to the levy they're considering, again, two different ones would be a property tax. The other would be income tax. And I guess to describe this in further detail, it seems to be like maybe people might have more of an appetite for an income tax, but people around here are property taxed to death, right? Exactly. So they're thinking that's going to be the least likely of the options, correct?
8: Yeah, they don't know for sure. Kind of the intent last night was to approve these three types of levies so that they could continue discussions and get a better idea of the voter base. But yeah, there was a lot of talk last night about retired folks with fixed incomes and being really struggling with property tax fatigue, and how, you know, we're seeing a statewide push to eliminate all property taxes. So districts like CPS are having to get a little creative with different types of tax levies.
5: Grace Tucker is our guest. And Grace, it seems to me that the tax base downtown is, to the best of my knowledge, and at least the perception is, within the city of Cincinnati, it tends to be younger people and older people, neither of which would have much of an appetite for school levies. Am I wrong there?
8: You know, I can't say for sure. We know that in urban areas, there tends to be more renters than homeowners. So that could definitely be the case in a district like CPS, in which case an income tax might make a lot of sense because you do have a greater tax base if you are taxing folks' income over property. But yeah, traditionally we've seen income taxes popular among rural districts where there's a really great property tax fatigue among farmers who own a lot of property. But we're kind of seeing that fatigue trickle into urban areas as well.
6: So CPS already spends $22,000 of taxpayer money per student. That's a lot. That's higher than the average, certainly around the state of Ohio, if not many other places. Did they mention if they did pass any one of these three types of levies, what are the things it's going to go toward?
8: Yeah, well, really the idea is to be able to sustain day-to-day operations, to be able to sustain current staffing levels, current transportation levels. You know, the cuts that we saw last night to the 100 personnel, as well as to the IB programs, that those have been completely eliminated. That is what the district says is a result of some real funding issues within CPS. Due to a whole host of reasons, they say that they're getting inadequate funding from the state. They say that they're experiencing kind of enrollment issues and decline due to private school vouchers. Right. So really CPS is pitching these levies as a way to avoid even deeper cuts to just basic operations, personnel, you know.

0: assume there's going to be a massive push for this thing because, I know it's not a life or death situation, but I would say with the struggles of this school system, they're at least on life support.
1: Mm-hmm. Yeah, I mean, there's going to be a big push, and it's also a really quick turnaround. It's already, you know, almost the end of June.
0: Sure.
1: And the board needs to get, if they do have a levy that they're proposing, they need to get that filed before August 5th, or 90 days before the November election. So really, you know, we're looking at just a little over a month for the district to get this together and to actually campaign for the levy, which involves a lot of, you know, community feedback and educating folks on what is the difference between a property tax and an income tax.
0: Right.
2: And Grace, you do make a good point about the city, because I remember we talked about this as well. They lost nearly 500 residents between 2024 and 2025. So that's there's a discernible amount of income that's now not going to the public schools. So what is the next step here? When are they going to meet about this again? And when's the final call on which route they're going to go? Do you know?
1: Yeah, so they're expected to have another vote at their next meeting, which is in early July. I believe it's July 13th. And there they will do a vote for what's called a resolution to proceed, which basically just means they're going to pick one of these three types of levies, either the 7-mil property tax, 8-mil property tax, or the earned income tax, and quote-unquote proceed with placing that on the ballot, i.e., you know, getting in touch with the Board of Elections, getting the ballot language all finalized. So, yeah, in the next few weeks here, we should see a little bit more movement on this front.
0: All right. With that, Grace, we will let you go. Thanks so much.
1: Awesome. Thank you, guys.
2: Thanks, Grace. Care. Good stuff.
0: Grace Tucker from The Enquirer, Cincinnati.com.
2: I mean, a 7- and 8-mil levy, that's pretty substantial.
0: That's a little bite.
2: In researching this, I looked it up, and, you know, by the way, you know, these are stats you don't love, but it's the truth. The 2024-2025 Ohio School Report Card, which is the latest one that came out, put out by the Department of Education, CPS received 2.5 out of 5 stars. They consider 3 stars meeting state expectations. So CPS right. is already not meeting expectations. And now they're going to ask him for more money. Another stat here, this is crazy. Absenteeism, right? Chronic absenteeism is listed as being missing 10% of the days. So that'd be around 18 days. 44% of CPS students are chronically absent. That's, I mean, 4 out of 10 kids that you may or may not see walking down the hallway
0: right.
2: are not there a lot of the time. So what do you do?
0: Dude, I mean, again, a long time ago, and I had different parenting. I don't know if I missed 10 days of school through all of junior high and high school. Maybe no. I did. I don't know.
2: I don't think
0: maybe
2: I did.
0: Something like that. Just yeah. I mean, it was always. I never just went. I don't feel like going. I think I'm going to go hang out with my buddies and go play Pac-Man someplace. No. I was sick, and my mom and dad knew I was sick. Well, they made damn sure I was sick. And if,
2: yeah, and if you weren't sick enough, guess what?
0: Right,
2: you were
0: guess going what? To school. You were going to get your ass to school. with that thought in mind, we head to traffic and weather. What is going on?
3: 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Pretty good drive. We have no major slowdowns, but we do have this breakdown in the right shoulder of 75 northbound in Mitchell. Now, that is off on the right-hand side. The center lane, by the way, has reopened, and the cleanup is continuing. I'm Rick Schreip, News Radio 700 WLW.
0: The forecast from a 700 WLW Weather Center for tonight, looking at partly cloudy skies, the low of 55 for tomorrow. Mostly sunny and the high of 82. It's 80 now. 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
15: Coming up after the 3:30 news, we're going to be talking to our good friend Tanya Rourke from Channel 9 News. Haven't talked to her in a little bit.
17: We're going to talk soccer, right?
15: Yeah, she's into watching the, because we got a guest at 4 o'clock talking about how maybe all these European soccer fans and one, well, from around the world actually, who've come to America thinking it was going to be, you know, they were going to get shot and people were going to kick them and spit on them and stuff, or find out, wait a minute, this is kind of cool.
17: This place is awesome.
15: Yeah.
17: Yeah. I know. Leave it to foreigners to report back at how great this place is compared to where they come from.
15: So that's what we're going to talk to Tanya about that. And again, our 4 o'clock guest. But Rock, I saw this story today and I had to shake my head because the fact that this isn't a law is crazy to me. There's a new anti-vandalism law for grave sites. We have to have that.
17: It's not just assumed to be off limits.
15: It's Ohio Bill 879, also titled "Prohibit Unlawful Removal of Item Used as a Memorial for the Dead." And it's basically banning the intentional removal of decorations like flowers, flags, or personal mementos from tombs, gravestones, etc. And in a shocking move, this has bipartisan support. There's finally something we can agree on
17: one,
15: here.
17: Finally, the one thing.
15: There was a bill. There's an existing bill now. That's you can't vandalize or damage gravesites and stuff like that.
17: But now you can't
15: break into a tomb and stuff like that.
17: Right.
15: But I want to know, look, if I'm the ghost of me will come back to haunt you. If you're over there looking at some other dude's gravestone and go, oh, I think this will look much better on Fingers' headstone over there. I think I'm going to go take those flowers.
17: You're messing with a lot of supernatural type stuff.
15: Correct, man.
17: Just go move on. Now, you've been to bars and they'll have those people late at night. They're walking around selling flowers.
15: Oh,
17: right?
15: Yeah.
17: Well, they always said they would take them from grave sites.
15: Oh, is that? I never heard that one.
17: Oh, yeah. I mean, I don't know. That was always kind of the
15: legend.
17: Thing. Yeah, the legend was that they just went to the graveyard, got the free flowers, and sold them back to you.
15: So I've never heard that one. But, well, you know, I just saw, it reminded me of this story. Do you know that Joe DiMaggio put flowers on Marilyn Monroe's grave every day.
17: It was every year on the anniversary of her death or her birthday, one of the two. I think the anniversary of her death, he put flowers, you know, for however many years.
15: So, you know, I think Marilyn had something going on, you know what I'm saying?
17: Yeah, she was.
15: A lot of guys.
17: He was smitten, yes.
15: Well, and if you read anything about him, Joe DiMaggio treated her like crap.
17: I know. It's like,
15: dude, you're married to Marilyn Monroe. Freaking Monroe.
17: Yeah. You don't really go up from there.
15: Right. You think you're going to do better? That's, again, we've talked about this before. I always love guys who are married to like some supermodel and then they get
17: like crap, cheat on them.
15: Then they get caught with another woman. I'm like, what?
17: it's baffling.
15: And not to say that if your husband cheated on you, there's anything wrong with you.
17: Right.
15: You're probably super hot like those supermodels.
17: 100%. But yeah, that's, I guess maybe he regretted it. That's why he put the flowers afterward.
15: Yeah. Well, Joe was kind of a little bit of a, you know, D-bag, if you
17: really
15: know what I'm saying.
17: Yeah.
15: I read stories about him, and he was always like, you know, I want to be introduced as the greatest Yankee. I don't care if Mickey Mantle's here. I don't care if Babe Ruth comes back from the dead. I am the greatest Yankee, introduced as such. Thank you. With that in mind, we head to the news. 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
19: Iran had previous inspections under Obama's nuclear deal in 2015, but now say inspectors are not allowed under Trump. With the 330 report, I'm Sean Gallagher, breaking now. Contradictory statements have been coming from both the U.S. and Iran when it comes to the condition of nuclear inspections in Iran.
20: President Trump this morning claimed on social media that Iran has, quote, fully and completely agreed to what he called highest level nuclear inspections long into the future. He went on to say that if Iran did not agree to this, there would be no further negotiations. But a spokesperson for Iran's foreign ministry says Iran will not allow international inspectors to access nuclear sites damaged during the war. These inspections were included in the nuclear agreement reached with Iran during the Obama administration in 2015. President Trump pulled the U.S. out during his first term, and then Iran began limiting inspections. Karen Travers, ABC News, the White House.
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21: 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That's off on the right shoulder. Central lane has reopened as the cleanup continues. 71, 74, 275, all complication-free now. I'm Rick Schrempf, News Radio 700.
18: Here is the latest weather forecast from News Radio 700 WLW.
19: Partly cloudy skies tonight, the low down to 57. Mostly sunny Wednesday, high of 82. Mostly sunny Thursday. There's a chance of showers and even some afternoon storms, a high of 85. Right now, our current temperature is coming in at 80 degrees. 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Former Goshen Fire Captain Danny Vanover Jr. has been sentenced to 4.5 years in prison after pleading guilty to 3 felony charges earlier this year in Warren County, including 2 counts for gross sexual imposition. Court records show that multiple victims suffered abuse over a period of years. Vanover must now also register as a sex offender. It's a trend that began at college football games and has now made its way to Major League ballparks, where fans, mainly young men, gather in sections, take their shirts off or go tarps off and wave them around, and Cincinnati is not immune to it. Now the Reds say going forward, Tuesday home games will be tarps off 3-2-1 nights at Great American Ballpark. Along with getting the normal $3 beers, $2 hot dogs, and $1 ice cream cups, fans, regardless of where their seats are, can now gather together in sections 401 through 406, rows L through Y, and go tarps off. Tom from College Hill telling our Matt Reese that it can get more fans in the park and create a more exciting environment.
22: I think it's awesome. 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
19: Comes as the Reds are trying to gain ground on the Brewers, who hold a 10.5 game lead on them for first place in the National League Central.
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23: Here's a Reds update. 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Arnell Carrier's inside pitch. Kelsey Chevrolet extra inning show after the game. The Reds have officially activated 2-time All-Star shortstop L.A. De La Cruz off the injured list. They have sent down outfielder Will Benson. Also, Hunter Green will pitch in a rehab assignment tonight for AAA Louisville. Pro football news. The NFL has informed teams it will not hold a supplemental draft, meaning Texas Tech and former Cincinnati Bearcat Brendan Sorsby will not be eligible to enter the NFL in 2026. Bill Dennison, 700 WLW Sports.
19: FIFA World Cup Group K, Portugal routing Uzbekistan 5-0 in Houston this afternoon. Cristiano Ronaldo with 2 goals as the 41-year-old becomes the first player to score a goal in 6 different World Cups. Later tonight, Colombia takes on Congo DR at 10 o'clock in Guadalajara. In Group L, England will face Ghana soon in Boston at 4 o'clock. Then it's Panama and Croatia at 7 from Toronto in that group. Final half hour trading on Wall Street currently. The Dow is down 45 points, NASDAQ down 526, and the S&P down 100 points. Our next update is at 4 o'clock. I'm Sean Gallagher, News Radio 700 WLW.
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15: All right, Rock. Here it is Tuesday around about this time, and we talked to this lady right here, as we always like to do.
17: And she has found a new passion, Ed. Not that passion, but another passion.
15: Well, football season right around the corner, and we know how she likes to get all
17: bedazzled. Yes.
15: She does bedazzle. But now she's got World Cup fever. See, just play along, Tanya. It's our good friend from WCPO 9 News, Tanya O'Rourke. Tanya, how are we doing?
32: I always have Bengals and Reds fever, so, you know, how many fevers can I have?
15: Well, it's you know, well, the Reds are kind of, they're in that lull, in the midseason lull.
32: Ellie's coming back. Ellie's coming back tonight, you guys.
15: It's true that. And they have the
32: Joe
15: shirts
32: Burrow
15: off.
32: Joe Burrow wants people to talk about him, and I love it. I love it, I love it, I love it. And I'm scared to death for the Bengals because I have so many high hopes. But let's talk.
15: Wait, hold a second now. Go back to Joe Burrow. What are you talking about, Joe Burrow?
32: Yeah. last week in his press conference, he, and I'm paraphrasing here, but he said, I want people to talk about me. Every time I say something, I want it. He's basically saying, put it on me, man. I got this. And I love it. I love that about my quarterback. I love him. I can't wait to see what they do this year. And I'm terrified because, you know, I'm already thinking through, you know, Super Bowl plans. So we're just going to, like, pump the brakes on that one. Meanwhile, the exciting stuff right now, yes, soccer's exciting, you guys. But have you seen all these foreigners coming into our country and having a ball?
17: Yeah, they love it. They love America more than Americans love America. They think it's just the greatest thing in the whole world. It's great.
32: Like, obsessed with getting refills on their Coca-Colas and coffee.
17: Yeah.
32: They're like, what? Where's it pay for this?
17: I saw it's a special awesome. On the Big Gulp. They were like, oh, my God, you could literally get, like, a bucket of Coke for, like, 59 cents. I just thought it was the most amazing thing. It's great.
32: I saw the funniest video today. I could not find it again because I wanted to send it to you guys. But I think they were British. I mean, I think you know by now that the Scottish drank Boston Dry, which is awesome. Yeah. And I think it's the Norwegians or the Vikings are doing their Viking thing everywhere. Like, they were doing yoga in Times Square, and they were doing all the yoga things with them. It's hysterical. But there was a British guy, passed out in the doorway of a bar, and all these Brits standing around him in a circle, and he's bald, and he's literally propped up against this thing, like, passed out, and they put a cup on his head, and they each fill it with beer. And every time they do, they're, like, cheering like crazy and having a blast. And then eventually it falls off all over him. He's still sound asleep. It's great. I mean, I got to find this video. If someone sees that, send it to me. Tag me in it or something. Because it was one of the funniest things I've seen. But it's a ball to watch them have a ball in our country.
15: Yeah.
17: Yeah.
15: Well, and the thing, what it just kills me, the stuff that some people are finding, quote unquote, amazing. The one I've seen.
32: Like biscuits and gravy?
15: Biscuits and gravy was one of them, but ranch dressing. People are like, what is this stuff? This stuff is great.
32: This is a miracle.
17: Yeah, we literally put it on everything here. Yes, yeah, right? Great.
15: It's like, really? Ranch dressing?
32: We make vegetables unhealthy by putting ranch dip on it.
17: That's exactly right. I guess,
32: I think it's so fortifying because, like, I'm sorry, Rocky, but, like, I do love America, and I am excited about the 250th. I don't care what anyone says. I'm excited. I've got my flag sweater ready. I've got my bunting ready. I'm ready to go. But to see other people from other places far across this globe come here and go, wow, you guys have an amazing country. You have parking lots. You don't have to pay to park here. It's like, wow, you do take all these things for granted as Americans. And it's a good reminder for all of us.
17: Now, doesn't it make you mad, though, that the people that constantly, no matter what, just spit on the country and hate it? I'm talking to the people that live here and talk about how awful of a place it is. And you're like, these foreigners come over here and they just think it's the greatest thing there is. And our own people can appreciate it.
32: And I do, like, I kind of want to send it to every college kid in America. Like, watch this, you guys. Because, I mean, having kids who just got out of college and they're still like, ugh, America, we've done so many wrong things. Oh, wait, yes, we have. But guess what? It's also what the greatest place on earth for so many reasons. And it's great to see. I'm enjoying it. I'm enjoying them enjoying our country. And I'm like, these guys are going to the rodeos. Have you seen that?
17: No.
15: Well, I just see there's this one Scottish dude that keeps popping up on my Facebook feed, and he's trying every different kind of American food that he's never had. And I mean by that, it means this dude has never, today he was trying a Philly cheesesteak.
32: And oh my gosh.
15: He has yet to take a bite of anything that he'd go, oh, what? This is the greatest thing. Oh, my God.
17: Everything he tries.
15: Everything he puts in his mouth. Well, he's
17: probably seen, like, cabbage every night or something.
15: They eat pig guts and sheep guts or whatever the hot haggis is. Ugh.
32: Well, okay, have you ever been to Ireland?
17: I have not.
15: One time, a long time ago.
32: Okay. I'm in O'Rourke, so I'm Irish, right? And I've been to Ireland before, and I'm going again. And I love it there. It's beautiful.
15: It is beautiful.
32: But the food is literally four items in every restaurant. It is some sort of shepherd's pie. It is fish and chips, fish stew, and that's about it. You hanker for a crispy salad after a while. And so you know, I was watching one guy say, every different city has a different thing that is theirs alone. And, you know, like an entire country like Ireland, it's the same thing, kind of everywhere, you know? So I don't think we realize how vast and diverse and wonderful our country is.
15: Irish food is just basically boring British food. And that's saying something.
32: It's potatoes.
15: Correct.
32: So everything's boiled or fried. It's true. I mean, great country, beautiful country.
15: Oh, yeah.
32: Can't wait to see it again. But yeah. I cannot wait when I leave. I'm like, gosh, I need a salad so bad. I need a crispy vegetable. I need something of roughage anywhere. I don't know what they eat at home, but in restaurants, that's what I've found to be the fact. So I can kind of relate to what they're saying when they're like, wow, the diversity is insane here. You know, everywhere you go is different. Like if they came to Cincinnati, we'd be force feeding them Geta and Skyline Chili, yeah. You know? So it's fun. It's really fun. I didn't think it would be this fun.
15: So well, let me ask you, okay, let's put the shoe on the other foot. Are you, Ms. Superfan, going to go to Madrid to see the Bengals play this year?
32: No.
15: Oh, wow.
17: We couldn't talk to the station.
15: I totally was convinced you were going to go.
32: Game. We have the last game. We have the December 31st game, which is here against the Ravens, and I'm stoked about that. But I am going to go to Miami.
15: Course.
32: I mean, it's October. I love October in Cincinnati, at least the first part. But any excuse to kind of go to Florida to see a football game? I'm in. So I'm going to definitely hit that one up for sure. Would I love to go to Madrid? I've never been to Madrid. I think that would be awesome. I think it's a great city.
15: I've heard it's beautiful. I was thinking about maybe doing it, but.
32: You should do it. I have a colleague that's going to go, and he is very amped up. He's taking his family. I think it's going to be such a blast. Even if you don't see the game, it would be fun just to be there amongst a bunch of Bengals fans. You know, it's like, have you ever gone to a road game?
17: No, but that would be not. Cool.
15: I've been to Bengals road games. Yeah, sure, here in the States, yeah. But never one of the European things. No.
32: It's fun even in the States. You go and you're like, hey, Bengals, hey! You're walking down the street and you see someone. It's so fun. So I can't imagine what it'd be like in another country. I've never gotten to do that yet. And that's on my bucket list, to get to go see the Bengals play in some other country. It would be fantastic. You should go. And you know what? Ed, if you go, you can send me postcards. I would love that.
15: How about if your husband goes with me? He and I can pal around and go over there and
32: he would love
15: do the flamenco and all that stuff. We'll be painting that town red.
17: Hit the casino a little bit.
15: Hell yeah.
17: Talking.
32: You guys would have way too much fun. I don't know if I trust you two together. I don't know.
15: I would take him to the dark side.
17: Notice he said nothing about bringing you or Deb. He's just
15: of course.
17: Got Joe to go, but no.
32: Well, it's okay. If you guys go, Deb and I will hang out. We'll cause our own chaos. Don't you worry.
15: Oh boy, that's what? That scares me enough to not go, but not enough not to do it. All right,
32: hey,
15: kid.
32: Deb, got Eddie's credit card? Let's go.
15: Right. That would be the thing. I was like, wait a minute, I could have sworn I had my card
17: on
15: me.
17: All three of them are missing. What the heck?
15: That's weird. Yes. All right, with that, we will let you go. Get back to your World Cup.
32: Look up the drunk guy. Someone find the drunk guy in the doorway. It's hysterical. It's really funny. Cute. All right, see you guys.
15: See you, bud.
17: See you, Tony.
32: Bye.
15: Our good friend, Tanya Rourke. And that is true. I totally thought about how fun would that be to go to Madrid and be just around a bunch of, you know, fellow Cincinnati folks going nuts.
17: Well, and it would also be fun to find, some Bengals fans that live in Madrid. That's where they live, you know what I mean? And because you do see that in Europe. There's different pockets of certain, fans that just happen to hitch their wagon to any other, any franchise.
15: I just got an idea. When the game happens, I'll get on our old buddy Bill Bangert. Bouncing Billy Bangert used to work here at this radio station and worked with me at EBN. He lives in Portugal now, and he's a giant Bengals fan. I guarantee he's going to go over to Madrid for
17: that. Hey, meet up with him.
15: Yeah,
17: that'd be great.
15: Yeah, see, I got a place together to stay the whole nine yards. This is coming together. With that, we check in with traffic and weather. What is going on?
1: Hey, And you're going to use the iHeart Jet, too. You've got it made. Don't worry about it.
15: I'll make a call to one of those Bob or what's the other guy's name?
1: Rich. Huh? Bob and Rich.
15: Bob and Rich, yes. Bob and Rich. Yeah, of course. I always read those emails.
1: Exactly.
17: Clearly.
1: I can tell.
17: So do I, apparently.
15: You were no help.
17: I was like, huh?
1: 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On 75 southbound at Western Avenue, the shoulder blocked here with police on the scene. And on 75 south near 12th Street in Kentucky, this crash has delays behind it. Thanks for the tip call. I'm Rick Schreff, News Radio 700 WLW.
15: The forecast from a 700 WLW Weather Center for tonight. Looking at partly cloudy skies, the low of 55 for tomorrow. Mostly sunny and the high of 82. It's 80 now. 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
15: Back with Eddie and Rocky.
17: All right, on this day in history.
15: Just sort of laugh because I knew what we were going to talk about. Right. I kind of forgot about it for a second.
17: A little history with it.
15: Yes.
17: This day in history, June 23rd, 1993.
15: Yes.
17: One Lorena Bobbitt chops off the member of her sleeping husband, John Wayne Bobbitt, with a kitchen knife. She then flees the home. And I remember when this was reported, she tossed it out of the car window as she was driving away. Bleeding profusely, John had a friend drive him to the Prince William Hospital in Virginia there. Meanwhile, police officers went searching for the severed organ. After speaking with Lorena, they found it in a field across from a 7-Eleven convenience store. They reportedly put it on ice, wrapped it in a hot dog bag, and rushed to the hospital where a team of surgeons managed to reattach it in a 9.5-hour operation.
15: Can you imagine?
17: Now, again, I remember this being huge news, and I guess it's just kind of the nature of the news cycle anymore.
15: Yeah.
17: Because I feel like if this happened today, it would be a big story for like 2 days. But this was like a thing for like a month.
15: Big time.
17: I mean, all the SNL talked about it, all the nighttime shows talked about it, all the TV shows, like everything.
15: Dude, Bobbitt was on our radio show. You know that.
17: I know.
15: I met the guy.
17: I know.
15: He actually, he got into porn.
17: I say, he came out with he had a porn career.
15: Yeah.
17: He was an attraction.
15: And he was touring around and he was on our radio show and I got to hang out with him a little bit. He was, he was dumb as a hammer. Let's get that just right free
17: really,
15: and clear.
17: Just not a smart man.
15: He was not a smart man.
17: So what was the reason? I forget the reason. Did he cheat on her?
15: He cheated on her. I just think he treated her like crap, but he cheated on her a lot, and she was this really fiery, like...
17: Italian woman, right?
15: Like Latina chick.
17: A Latina chick.
15: And so she had enough, and I'll show you what's what. And
17: so what sort of questions did you ask Mr. Bobbitt?
15: You had to kind of keep it coloring book, man. But no, what would you ask? Of course, you ask him all about
17: it.
15: Does it
17: work?
15: Right. You ask him all of that stuff. And he did a bar appearance with us. He judged some kind of a weirdo bikini contest or something. He was one of our judges, and I was out there with him. And he just he was having a time of his life. He got hammered.
17: Oh, I bet he was doing these every a week all over the country.
15: Well, I think the guy knew. He was smart enough to realize, okay, this is my 15 minutes, and I'm going to suck it dry.
17: I'm going to milk it all.
15: Yes, yep. And he did. And God knows where he ended up. But, yeah, just hanging out with a guy. But the thing was, you knew that he knew that anytime you looked at him, he'd go, that had to suck.
17: Yeah, everyone's like, geez.
15: Coming up, we're going to be talking to a brand manager about the United States brand right now. Are we looking better in the world eye?
17: It's kind of like we talked about with Tanya. Everyone seems like a lot of the folks that are over in America visiting for the World Cup or find out America's kind of awesome.
15: We'll talk to our guest about it. But that's after the news right now. 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
5: Ellie's back in town, and the Reds fans love it. This is the 4 o'clock report. I'm Matt Reese. Breaking now, he is one way the Reds can dig their way out of last place. The Reds superstar shortstop, Ellie De La Cruz, expected back in the lineup tonight against Milwaukee. He has been activated from the injured list. Hurt his hamstring last month, has been out of the lineup since May 31st. Tom Kaprowski of College Hill is happy he is back.
7: How do you feel about Ellie coming back tonight?
8: Excited to see him back. Hopefully the offense starts producing. Who doesn't miss 30 home runs a year and 50 stolen bases, 100 RBIs?
5: Make room. Will Benson has been sent down to Louisville. Starting tonight and every Tuesday will be Tarps Off Tuesday, a designated section in the left field bleachers at Great American Ballpark where the Reds are encouraging fans to go shirtless.
9: I think anything we can do to get loud and to get the fans kind of in the game helps our team.
5: Zach Phelps from Westwood also talked with Mary and Linda. They are Brewers fans, and they have a warning.
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23: 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That's off on the right shoulder. Center lane has reopened as the cleanup continues. 71, 74, 275, all complication-free now. I'm Rick Schrempf, News Radio 700 WLW.
24: Now the latest forecast from the Jake Sweeney Chevrolet Weather Center. 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
5: Beautiful weather continues tonight. Partly cloudy, low 57. Sunshine 79 tomorrow. Partly cloudy 62 tomorrow night. There is a chance of showers and thunderstorms Thursday. Otherwise, mostly sunny at 82. Rain is expected on Thursday night and on Friday. Temperature right now is 80 degrees in Cincinnati. Time behind bars for a former fire captain on Cincinnati's east side. Sentencing was today.
2: It's 4.5 years in prison for the former fire captain in Goshen, 51-year-old Danny Vanover Jr., whose career stretched across several fire departments in the tri-state, pled guilty to 3 felony charges in Warren County earlier this year, including 2 counts of gross sexual imposition. Court records indicate that multiple victims suffered abuse over a period of years. 18 months on each count against him was the maximum sentence that Vanover could face. He'll also have to register as a sex offender. I'm Rick Uccino, News Radio 700 WLW.
5: Well, the president says Iran has agreed to nuclear inspections long into the future. His post on Truth Social says if they didn't agree to have inspectors in their country, there wouldn't be any further negotiations. But Iran is pushing back, says there are no plans for inspectors to be at enrichment sites. While Trump calls their claims false statements. And the president also says his accusations of vandalism at the Lincoln Memorial reflecting pool will be backed up with proof in court. He insists vandals are to blame for the algae in the newly renovated landmark. Says vandals cut a 350-foot slit in the pool, and when asked for the evidence, he said, at the right time, you'll see it, before adding, you will see it in court.
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4: Here's the Reds at Bay Game 2 tonight, the Reds-Brewers series. 700 WLW's coverage, 610 Sports Talk, Arnell Carrier's inside pitch, Kelsey Chevrolet extra inning show after the game. The Reds have officially activated 2-time All-Star shortstop L.A. De La Cruz off the injured list. They have sent down outfielder Will Benson. Also, Hunter Green will pitch in a rehab assignment tonight for AAA Louisville. Pro football news, the NFL has informed teams it will not hold a supplemental draft, meaning Texas Tech and former Cincinnati Bearcat Brendan Sorsby will not be eligible to enter the NFL in 2026. Bill Dennison, 700 WLW Sports.
5: All right, right up against the close on Wall Street, a bad day for the NASDAQ, down about 580 points. Dow was down about 46, and the S&P 500 down 107. 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
15: All right. With Eddie and Rocky. And Rocky, I had not seen this. We're about to talk about how people from around the world, I keep saying Europeans, but it's obviously from everywhere, are coming to this country for the World Cup. And they're talking about all the different stuff they're experiencing, the foods, the hospitality, everything in it.
16: Ranch dressing apparently is a big thing.
15: Apparently ranch dressing is a big hit. But like in Miami, there's at the stadium there, they have fancy AF tater tots for $75 for an order.
16: Wow.
15: Now, I don't know. I don't need $75 tater tots, but maybe some guy from Peru does. I don't know.
16: But either way, it's folks are coming here from all over the world, as you mentioned, and just thinking America is the greatest thing in the world and fun and different and have all these different varieties of things. It's really, really cool.
15: So is it obviously the American brand might be taking a step up. That's the reason we have reinvited an old friend of the show's marketing strategist, Sheila Rondo. She is a marketing strategist and CEO of Mog XP. Sheila, welcome back to the program.
17: Thank you so much. It's great to be back.
15: So, Sheila, you heard us talking there. Are we wrong in our assessment that, hey, this is looking pretty good for the American brand as far as these people coming here?
17: This is fabulous for the American brand, for all of them. It sets us on the stage. It allows us to introduce products to new markets. It shows them not only the individual product brands, it also shows them the culture and the ability to travel here and embrace new things. And it puts us in a light that we haven't been seen in a while.
16: Well, and I assume a lot of folks overseas, the only experience they probably have of America is what they watch on the news, which is a disaster, right? I mean, news sells, blood and guts, right? So they think the whole country is, there's people rioting, there's people getting shot, there's people, all that sort of thing. When that's, it happens in a humongous country like this, but most of America is kind of great. But that's their impression coming into this is what I gather.
17: It is. But at the same time, if you think back to, and I'm dating myself, but back to the 80s, everybody thought we lived like the show Dallas.
15: That's true.
17: But if we look at it now, we've gone through a period where our politics have not been popular, regardless of what side you're on. It shows lots of discourse. But when it comes down to it, the American people are generally friendly people. They're typically level-headed. They are inviting. They love to welcome people. And they play a wonderful host. And we are playing host to the world right now on a stage. We talk about the Super Bowl. We talk about the Olympics. But having something like World Cup that goes to so many different cities, and we get to showcase brands. You go to Europe, you go to South America, their stores are so small. We have such a selection, and that is the ability of our brands to determine what they want to put out there. It doesn't matter if there are five seasoning brands on the shelf or there are 100 of them. If you have one and you think you can make a difference and sell it, then you're allowed to sell it.
16: So what are some ways that America can continue to capitalize on this, whether you're a food company, a store, some sort of American brand? What ways can they, again, continue to, kind of make some money off this or at least enjoy the good press?
17: First of all, experiential. Let people sample. This is the biggest sampling opportunity we've had in years. You are able to get your products in front of new markets, and instead of trying to push your product, instead people are asking for it. They're asking to bring it home. So instead of us having to find logistics to get it there, they're looking for ways to pull it to them.
15: Now, Sheila, is there anything surprising you that you've seen take off with our visitors? Rock and I think you heard us talking there. For some reason, ranch dressing was something that we literally put on everything in this country without even thinking about it. These people are acting like this stuff is liquid gold. It's nuts to me.
17: Well, they love ranch dressing, and apparently they love Buc-ee's,
15: yeah. I saw that. Like, I was like, this is a freaking gas station.
17: But they are so amazed. They walk into our stores, and there are so many options on the shelves, and there are so many fun products. We are whimsical about our products. Most areas of the world are not.
16: And what is it going, I guess, what are the, as a, again, a marketing strategist, what are the reasons why there are more choices here than in other countries? Is it just come down to, I mean, capitalism and, you know, yes, pushing more products out there? Is that what it is?
17: We have a free economy. And if you have a product and you have a way of getting it in front of people,

0: different religions, different cultures, for different backgrounds that allow us to have a melting pot.
1: Yeah, and that's the thing. And we're talking to Sheila Rondo and Sheila Anrock. That's one thing. Anytime I've been to, and I've basically only traveled in Europe, but it's like when you go shopping, you go to the vegetable fruit market, then you go to the butcher to get some meat, then you might stop at a pastry shop and get some dessert or whatnot, but not like here where you go to a Kroger superstore, say, it's all right there.
2: See, I couldn't imagine doing that, right? Like, right, the amount, yeah, of time that you save, yep, by getting everything in one spot, which is, again, why America loves it and why everyone else who comes over here experiences that and loves it as well.
0: And also think about how grocery stores are set up. In the European cultures and South America, you go around the edge of the store is how we would set up. And most of the stuff in the middle of the store you would never see. It would be very small scale.
2: Interesting. So Sheila, let me ask you this. Just in terms, I mean, you're a marketing strategist. What in today's, again, just aside from Europeans and folks coming over here, what in terms of marketing is working for companies? Just here in America, what sort of strategies are being imposed, and which are the ones that are working right now?
0: Nothing does better than face to face. People have tried to go virtual. They've tried to do everything digital. There's a ton of value in those things, but they need to build a relationship. And the best way to build a relationship with a consumer is, one, take the risk out of it by letting them try it. They can smell it. They can taste it. They can feel it. They can try it on, any of those things. And then having a brand ambassador where they actually get to speak to somebody and they build that connection and they feel like they know somebody at that either store or that brand. And at that point, they're much more likely to be a repeat buyer.
1: And Sheila, let me ask you one final question here to follow up on that. We just had a guest. We've had multiple guests on this, but we had a guest yesterday talking about younger people being horrible at face-to-face. Or is business, as far as you're talking about, just being that face-to-face and the handshake stuff, is business going to be in trouble? Do we really need to get these kids together and start thinking about, hey, don't be afraid to take a phone call and set up a meeting?
0: For business, they do it very poorly, but they thrive and they crave it. That's why they go to concerts. That's why they love sporting events, all of those things. They love to socially meet up. And if they can start learning how to do that for business again, it will serve them well.
2: That's interesting. I've never heard it described that way, but I think you're right. Yeah, I mean, younger folks like experiences more than stuff, it feels like, right? So experiences mean you're mingling with people, but you're right. When it comes to a professional setting, it seems like they forget all that interaction and then just kind of go into their own little hole and just say, I'm not going to talk to you.
0: It's easier, and they lost that training. Because so many are virtual, they no longer get that water cooler time, if you know what I'm talking about. We learned so much of our job and about how to deal with clients or customers through other people and hearing it and seeing it and watching it unfold, where most of them don't get that same opportunity now unless they are truly in a structured environment.
1: Sheila, it's good. Great having you again. Thanks so much. People want to find out more about you. Where can they go?
0: My website is mogxp.com. Thank you so much.
1: Thank you.
2: Thanks, Sheila.
1: Now, she's a great guest. Is she real or AI?
2: She's got a great voice.
1: That's like, I didn't know.
2: Very soothing. I was like, I wanted to keep her on.
1: Sex phone call situation here. Like, what are you wearing, Sheila, if that indeed is your name? But no, good stuff. I mean, the woman does know her business.
2: Is it?
1: With that, we check in with traffic and weather. What is going on?
3: 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We do have 71 slowing southbound that off-ramp to Red Bank. It's a breakdown on the exit ramp. Police are there getting that cleaned up. And 75 southbound Paddock to Norwood Lateral has an accident now in the clearing stages. It's

0: About a 15-minute delay from Galbraith, 75 northbound in Mitchell. Accident is on the left shoulder. I'm Rick Shrimp, News Radio, 700 WLW.
1: The forecast from a 700 WLW Weather Center for tonight. Looking at partly cloudy skies, the low of 55 for tomorrow. Mostly sunny and the high of 82. It's 80 now. 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
1: All right, back with Eddie and Rocky.
24: All right, Ed, so this is a story of shenanigans and violence. So naturally, it takes place where?
1: I'm guessing Florida.
24: Yes. On and I went back and looked it up. This is actually a different case, but there have been multiple cases like this. Okay, so on May 31st, an incident occurred at the pickleball courts in St. Augustine, Florida. Okay, there's called Treaty Park. According to court records, during one of the doubles games on the Sunday, a dispute arose between players about the retrieval of a ball. So in other words, like, hey, can you grab that ball? F you, you retrieve your own ball. And then, then everything just kind of went from there. Upon completion of the match, Ron Bennett, 50 years old, went to speak with a defendant's son regarding the critique of his playing style. Bennett, a Treaty Park regular, is a devoted pickleball player and a member of the Facebook group St. Augustine Pickleball.
1: Of course.
24: Great group. Police say during the course of the beef between Bennett and this woman, and her name is Michelle Bannister, her son is the one the guy went to talk to, Bannister interjected herself into the argument and then struck the victim in the head several times with a pickleball paddle, leaving injury to his face that caused several cuts and a large amount of blood. So she went after his ass with a pickleball paddle over some, discussion with her son.
1: And if you've never seen a pickleball paddle, it's solid wood. I mean, it's got holes in it and stuff, but it's solid wood.
24: Exactly.
1: It's not like a tennis racket.
24: Yeah, I would say
1: something.
24: A tennis racket would be less deadly. When cops responded to the pickleball courts, Bannister allegedly provided them with a fake name. Naturally.
1: Of course.
24: Bannister is a licensed nurse practitioner who lives 2 miles away from the park. Blah, blah, blah, blah. When questioned by police, Bannister claimed she was defending her son. However, officers reported that there did not appear to be, based on any victim or witness statements, did not appear to be an imminent threat to life, limb, or property. So then she was then booked, and she might be facing some jail time. She is free on $8,000 bond.
1: How would you like to take a jail sentence for attacking somebody at the pickleball court?
24: What are you in for? Grand theft, larceny, stole budget cars. What are you in for? I beat the hell out of this guy.
1: I beat some guy up with a pickleball paddle. Oh, you're rough.
24: Yeah.
1: With that, we head to the news. 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
2: Conflicting statements regarding nuclear inspections in Iran. With the 4:30 report, I'm Sean Gallagher. Breaking now. Iran's president in Pakistan today to discuss a memorandum of understanding with the U.S. The White House says talks over Iran's nuclear program do continue, with top officials claiming that Iran is willing to allow nuclear weapons inspectors into the country. President Trump claiming on social media earlier today that Iran 100% agreed to it, but Iran is saying otherwise.
3: He claimed that any financial relief offered to Iran would come with conditions, namely that freed up money, that unfrozen money, would be put towards the purchase of food and medical supplies, he says, exclusively from the United States, including corn, wheat, and soybeans.
2: ABC News' Brett Clennett. The Senate today in a 50-48 vote passing a resolution to limit Trump's Iran war powers. It directs him to remove military forces from the conflict and is a rebuke to Trump over his war with Iran. It passed in the House earlier this month, but as a concurrent resolution, it doesn't require Trump's signature and doesn't carry any enforcement by law. Now the latest, traffic and weather together.
5: 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And 71 southbound, the off-ramp to Red Bank crash. Well, it's actually a breakdown on the exit ramp, we understand, and police on the scene. 75 south, moving better, Paddock to Norwood Lateral. That accident has cleared. We're still seeing some slowdowns from Galbraith. I'm Rick Schrempf, News Radio 700 WLW.
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2: Partly cloudy tonight, low of 57, mostly sunny Wednesday, high of 82, mostly sunny skies again Thursday, but with a chance of showers and even an afternoon storm, a high of 85. Right now, our current temperature is 76 degrees. Former Goshen Fire Captain Danny Vanover Jr. sentenced to 4.5 years in prison. This after entering a guilty plea to multiple felony charges, including two for gross sexual imposition in Warren County. Court records show that multiple victims suffered abuse over a period of years, as Vanover must also register as a sex offender. Governor Mike DeWine commuting his first ever death sentence in Ohio. The Marshall Project reports that DeWine will spare the life of 64-year-old Gregory Lott. Lott, who has intellectual disabilities, had been sentenced to death after killing an 82-year-old man in East Cleveland who was set on fire during a home burglary 4 decades ago. The governor last week said the death penalty in Ohio should be abolished by lawmakers, saying it was no longer effective. The last execution of a death row inmate in the state was in 2018, and since then, Ohio has failed to obtain the necessary drugs to carry out lethal injections.
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6: Here's the Reds update. 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Arnel Carrier's inside pitch. Kelsey Chevrolet extra inning show after the game. The Reds have officially activated two-time All-Star shortstop L.A. De La Cruz off the injured list. They have sent down outfielder Will Benson. Also, Hunter Green will pitch in a rehab assignment tonight for AAA Louisville. Pro football news. The NFL has informed teams it will not hold a supplemental draft, meaning Texas Tech and former Cincinnati Bearcat Brendan Sorsby will not be eligible to enter the NFL in 2026. Bill Dennison, 700 WLW Sports.
2: FIFA World Cup Group K, Portugal routing Uzbekistan earlier this afternoon in Houston 5-0. Cristiano Ronaldo, 2 goals as the 41-year-old becomes the first player to score a goal in 6 different World Cups. Later tonight in that group, Colombia takes on Congo DR at 10 o'clock in Guadalajara. Group L right now, England and Ghana are scoreless in Boston in the 34th minute. Then it's Panama and Croatia later this evening at 7 from Toronto. Final numbers on Wall Street today. The Dow finishing down 46 points. NASDAQ dropping 580. And the S&P down 107 points. Our next update is at 5 o'clock. I'm Sean Gallagher, News Radio 700 WLW.
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1: Oi. Hey, with Eddie and Rocky.
24: All right, as we're often talking about the robots and how they're taking over, right?
1: Yes, yes.
24: Here's a new one, and this is in China, because you always got to take that with a grain of salt. But apparently, people have spotted multiple humanoid robots begging on the streets of China, asking for money. Observers have seen robots sitting on the street or kneeling with their heads lowered. Additionally, they have been pleading with humans for monetary donations while sad music plays over a speaker. One publication reports the humanoid robots have been telling human passerbys things like, quote, I have no money to charge my phone, or please pay my electricity bill. Another report from Gadget Review said one robot was wearing an LED display that read, quote, I desperately need electricity fees. There are also donation bowls for cash and QR codes next to them that people are directed to a website where they can make a digital donation. So what I think is happening is there's some entrepreneurial type people that are buying these robots and deploying them out there instead of saying, hey, then instead of me begging for money,
1: right,
24: I'll send my army of beggars out there and see what I can get. And there's a lot of suckers out there. I guess maybe this is working.
1: See, what's funny to me, though, Rock, is you know this as well as I do. Because I would give a robot money because I would think it was funny.
24: Because you think it was funny.
1: Yeah.
24: For the same reason you give money to the guy that says, with a sign that says, why lie? I want a beer.
1: I want a beer.
24: Oh, that's right. Hilarious. Yeah. Here's a buck.
1: And, boy, they milked. That got milked dry quick, didn't it?
24: It did. I remember when that first started being used, that was kind of funny. And
1: it was funny for a minute.
24: And cool. And, oh, okay, that's great. And then you're like, that's still... still pisses me off.
1: Well, it's right. But it's funny that I'd be like, oh, that's funny. I'll give that robot a dollar. But if a human being stand there going, hey, buddy, I haven't eaten in a week. Can I have a buck? I'm like, screw you. No, yeah, I'm not giving you a dollar.
24: Yeah.
1: But I'll give the robot
24: walk
1: a buck.
24: That guy
1: just because I
24: that
1: think
24: robot.
1: I'd be, make a good story. Yeah. I don't know what that says about you as a human.
24: I can't say what I'll do the day that I am walking down the street and I see a robot there panhandling. I don't know.
1: When they become available, I don't know that I'm going to be alive that long, but will you own a robot in your life, do you suppose?
24: I can't see it. I can't see. But now look, you know, we have one of those Roomba vacuum things. I mean, the natural progression from that.
1: How does
24: is,
1: that work? Let me ask you, does that work? That work good? Or is it just kind of a pain?
24: I'm not sure
1: in
24: we've actually had it plugged in for like 2 years, but
1: right.
24: You know, in theory, it has a little charging station. You hit
1: right.
24: it.
1: And it goes home to it, right?
24: Yeah. And it just kind of, you know, uses, you know, I guess a laser to kind of map the data point of the room. And
1: well, like
24: just,
1: those cleaning robots in Kroger that,
24: right,
1: that
24: right.
1: just wander around the store cleaning as they go.
24: So I say no, but. You know, if there's a natural progression from that to something else do I ever see myself purchasing, like, in my head what I think a robot looks like that can talk and stuff? No, but maybe something. I don't think so. I don't think so. I feel like I'm getting to the point of my, you know, I'm done with technology. I'm going past a certain point kind of thing.
1: Well, it looks like Mr. Going Off the Grid might have to rethink his priorities here if you're already thinking about getting a robot.
24: I'm not. You asked me. I think it's further evidence, Ed, that I need to soon move off the grid.
1: I think if your lovely wife says to you, you know what, these three boys are wearing me down. This big house here, I can't control it anymore. I can't clean it. I can't maintain my composure. I need some help around here. I want a robot.
24: And they'll say, well, what are you going to do then? And by the way, if that robot looks like Megan Fox in that movie where she's the robot, then what do you do, Ed? Then what do you do? Now, there's a moral dilemma.
1: You're going to say, look, that's what we call a two-for-one.
24: It can be looked at as such.
1: When she first comes to you, your wife comes in and goes, we need this housekeeping robot. And you go, Ab, what the hell's wrong? No.
24: Yeah,
1: and then shows you.
24: And her name's Savannah, and she's like a 22-year-old
1: right.
24: Latina woman or whatever.
1: We got model 22 F here, you know. And they're like, well, it's I got robot buying money.
24: I think Kelly would buy me an ugly robot.
1: Duh. What are you, nuts?
24: Big ankles and stuff. Yeah.
1: Can I buy the 55-year-old robot lady?
24: Yeah, you get the old gray-haired lady model.
1: The Margot Robbie model. Yeah, just give Margot that a rest.
24: Exactly. You're definitely not getting that one.
1: Give me the Susan Collins model.
24: Exactly. We were talking about her yesterday.
1: Yeah. Anyways. Rocking in other news, I think she just came to my mind.
24: That's so perfect.
1: Now, we as humans can't be trusted, to be honest with you. This is happening in Australia. There's a designer that I guess they're known for being a little bit kooky. Rat Oddity Gizzard is the name of this company. They're known for using taxidermied rats to make unusual stuff. They recently released a line of clothing. They're called Lingerie Rat. Yes. It's what it sounds like. Taxidermied rats are sewn into underwear.
24: Why?
1: What? Oh, it said, while the garments aren't meant to be worn, Red Oddity Gizzard's Instagram audience begs to differ, with followers claiming to want to surprise their partners. The lingerie sells for $137 a piece. And since I know you're all wound up about and excited, they do international shipping.
24: People got too much money, man. Spending money on rat lingerie that you can't even wear.
1: People are wearing it, apparently. But
24: why not like made out of like mink or something like that?
1: I might rethink my situation with my gal pal.
24: Yeah.
1: If she comes out in a bra and panty set made of
24: taxidermied rats. Yeah. Yeah. I'm walking out.
1: I like the specialty stuff as much as the next guy.
24: Yeah, I like to explore. But I like
1: that just means that's next level. Let's get to talk to Stephanie. Stephanie in Coleraine Township. What's going on, Stephanie? What do you have?
12: Hey, guys. You were talking about that electronic vacuum robot thing.
1: Yeah.
12: You have got to look up on the internet. It gets a hold of a pile of dog poop. And it just spreads it all over the house.
24: I think I've seen that.
1: I've seen that. Oh, God. No.
12: Okay. Well, I decided to make you laugh.
1: No, that's great. Yeah. I have not seen that.
24: Yeah, and it's like the more you think it's good, it's trying to, like, clean it up, it just makes it worse. Just over and over and over.
1: Did you see the video? It's been out a couple of weeks. I think it was in China. It was an Asian country. It was China or Japan. And there's a robot doing a little show for family. Everybody's standing around it, you know, in a circle. And the thing is kind of, this little robot is doing like dances and doing like judo kind of stuff. And it does a spin kick and catches like this 10-year-old kid, I mean, right in the belly button. And the kid's just like, boom. Did knock him out, but he went down.
24: Funny, man.
1: And yeah. And so before we get to these things in our room, well, we've been talking about the robot cars that just randomly start driving in circles if they can't figure out what to do.
24: That, you know, that the one you're talking about where that robot spin kicks that kid, I have seen that. That is hilarious.
1: Yeah. Not for that little kid.
24: Yeah.
1: It's like,
24: why would you do that? Like, why?
1: Right.
24: What's the reason?
1: With that, we check in with traffic and weather. What is going on?
13: Still thinking about the fat ankled robot. That's just what I'm
24: telling you.
13: Out
24: save
13: of
24: your marriage, Rick. Save your marriage. Right. Get the fat ankled Bertha type.
13: Wow.
24: Ethel, not Savannah. Okay.
13: Let me check Amazon. Isn't it Prime Days coming?
24: It's worth paying for.
13: The fat ankle robot. Love it. 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We're clearing problems on 75 northbound at Mitchell. The accident here is on the left shoulder. 71 southbound at Ronald Reagan Cross County Highway. Right shoulder blocked with an accident. And 3rd at Vine. Police there cleaning up a crash. I'm Rick Schrempf, News Radio 700 WLW.
1: The forecast from a 700 WLW Weather Center for tonight. Looking at partly cloudy skies, the low of 55 for tomorrow. Mostly sunny and the high of 82. It's 80 now. 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
11: Everything kids love.
1: Back with Eddie and Rocky, we were talking about dealing with Roombas and robots and whatnot. Got a couple of calls on. I want to get to Penny first up. Penny in Middletown, what do you got on a Roomba?
12: Oh, I have an aunt who's nearly 80, and she lives out on a farm by herself. Her husband's passed. They used to go around to car shows and have vintage cars and show them, but she got up early. She's there. Her husband's passed away. She says, well, I'll go out on the deck and feed the cats and dogs. She opens the patio door, goes out. Well, when the vacuum cleaner passed that bob stick, it touched, tapped it, and it fell down and locked her out of the house.
1: Wow. That's incredible.
12: She's a bigger woman. She says, well, I'll call through the kitchen window. Well, that wasn't going to happen. But as she got back down, she rips her nightie up the side. Then she thinks, well, no one lives around there. So she remembered, oh, we have that Volkswagen that's, the top goes down. So she gets in this in the nightie. She rides uptown to Georgetown to Family Dollar, where another niece works, to get help. But she had to get out and walk in there in her nightie that was ripped. It was just hilarious.
24: There should be video of this.
1: Wow. thanks, Penny.
24: Thank you, Penny.
1: Now, that would suck living by yourself and if something like that happens. Good God.
24: You ever, like, accidentally been locked out of your house naked or your hotel room or something?
1: Oh, yeah. Yeah. One time down in Gatlinburg, naked out in the balcony and 30 degree weather in the hot tub.
24: Who else was there?
1: My lovely, well, then my wife, but then girlfriend. And she's like, yeah, right, it's locked. I was like, we are locked out naked and, on a mountaintop at midnight on a Saturday in Gatlinburg, Tennessee.
24: What'd you do? Did you have to crawl down a fence? And
1: I tried to break in because there were people there.
24: Yeah,
1: we intentionally had got a cabin that was far away from everybody.
24: Right,
1: and so I'm screaming at these people. There was a bunch of kids and they're playing music and stuff. They never heard it, so I'm like, all right, well, I'm just going to break the freaking front door down because it had locked. And so I come running down the sidewalk and tried to throw a big cut log through it, fireplace log,
24: bounced off.
1: Well, it broke through the glass that was in front. But then it hit the plexiglass that was behind that glass and just bounced off.
24: Wow.
1: And knocked the door off its hinges.
24: So now you got a broken door, broken window, but you still can't get in.
1: But I still can't get in. So but then when I did that, you could hear it a mile away when a glass shattered. And these people finally heard it and goes, hey, what's going on over there?
24: I need your help, but you can't walk over here.
1: Right. Well, I had a little bitty, like basically what you would use.
24: Speedo.
1: No. I had a hand towel that I'm just kind of wearing, almost
24: was
1: like
24: a small,
1: diaper.
24: Was
1: kind
24: it
1: of
24: a small hand towel?
1: No, it's like a dish, you know what I'm saying? We do when you use it in the kitchen to do your dishes, and so I've got this thing just like wearing, like I said, like a diaper or something. And this old guy shows up and he goes, "What have you been doing here?" I was like, "Your door malfunctioned, sir, and I am locked out here." He goes, "Well, I reckon you know you're going to have to pay for that door." And I said, "Have you ever heard of the term?" And this was exactly what I said. "Have you ever heard of the term, sue you into the Stone Age?" He goes, "All right, I'll fix it."
24: Yeah. You knew you meant
1: business. Never heard another word about it. So coming up here.
24: Yeah, so we were talking earlier at 4 o'clock about how, you know, folks from other countries are coming over to America for the World Cup and just thinking America's the greatest place on earth, right? And all the cool things and the food and the ranch dressing and Buc-ee's. And it's really great to see how much foreigners are embracing this country and loving it. So we thought we'd kind of flip that around and do the topic of places you've been that were better or maybe even worse than advertised. You got over there and you're like, either way, you were surprised in a good way or a bad way. In another country, 513-749-7000. We'll take your calls.
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7: Trump holds a rally and threatens more bombings. This is the 5 o'clock report. I'm Matt Reese. Breaking now, President Trump touring a Mack truck plant in Pennsylvania this afternoon, delivered a campaign kind of speech. Iran reportedly has not agreed to allow weapons inspectors into their damaged nuclear facilities, despite Trump's insistence that they will. And the president once again threatening more attacks.
11: If Iran's reasonable, if they're smart, otherwise we'll have to finish the job, which will take about maybe less than a week.
7: The latest on talks between the U.S. and Iran, contradictory statements on both sides.
13: President Trump Tuesday insisting the Iranians have agreed to allow nuclear inspectors into their country, despite a spokesman for Iran's foreign ministry saying they have no plans for that.
11: They're wrong. They're wrong. They know they're wrong. They told us inside, and we have it down, 100% inspections. And if they were right, I'd cancel the meetings right now.
13: Asked when inspectors would actually be on the ground in Iran, the president said there is no rush. It will be at the appropriate time. Vice President Vance Monday said he expects the inspectors to start their work this week. Karen Travers, ABC News, the White House.
7: All right, here we go with a check on your drive home this afternoon. Here is the latest traffic and weather together.
14: 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Couple of issues on the freeways, including 75 northbound at Mitchell. Left lane blocked with an accident here. 71 southbound at Ronald Reagan Cross County Highway. The accident is on the right shoulder. And police are on the scene third at Vine Street with an accident cleaning it up. I'm Rick Schrempf, News Radio 700 WLW.
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16: We get to enjoy some open window weather tonight. Temperatures dropping down to 57 for your Wednesday morning with mostly clear skies. Tomorrow afternoon, a mix of sun and clouds, but we keep the heat and humidity under control. Highs near 79. And then heading into Thursday morning, we'll drop down to 63. From your severe weather station, I'm 9 First Warning meteorologist Mark Stitz, News Radio 700 WLW.
7: 76 degrees in Cincinnati. Tonight is opening night for tarps off Tuesday at Greater American Ballpark, where the Reds have a designated section in the bleachers for guys who want to take their shirts off.
21: I guess I think it's fine, you know? I don't have a problem with them enjoying the game. Yeah, sounds great. Whatever brings the spirit.
7: John Cadman of Arizona talked to us near the ballpark earlier today. Ellie De La Cruz expected back in the lineup tonight now that he's recovered from a hamstring injury. Reds have been without him since May 31st. Zach Phelps of Westwoods, like many Reds fans, were happy to have him back since the Reds are in last place. 10.5 games back of the Brewers.
21: I just think it provides support for the rest of the team to say, okay, we've got Ellie back. We're ready to go. We can do this. got somebody who can hit homers, who's fast.
7: Inside pitch coming up at 6:10, 7:10 first pitch here on News Radio 700 WLW. The NCAA Division I cabinet is approving a landmark age-based eligibility model that will change how college athletes qualify to compete. Organization voted on that move today, though the action's not going to be final until tomorrow. The new system starts an athlete's eligibility clock at full-time college enrollment or the academic year following their 19th birthday, whichever comes first. Change replaces the current model that allows four seasons of competition over 5 years without any restrictions on age.
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9: Here's the Reds update. Game 2 tonight, the Reds-Brewers series. 700 WLW's coverage, 610 Sports Talk, Arnell Carrier's inside pitch, Kelsey Chevrolet extra inning show after the game. The Reds have officially activated two-time All-Star shortstop L.A. De La Cruz off the injured list. They have sent down outfielder Will Benson. Also, Hunter Green will pitch in a rehab assignment tonight for AAA Louisville. Pro football news, the NFL has informed teams it will not hold a supplemental draft, meaning Texas Tech and former Cincinnati Bearcat Brendan Sorsby will not be eligible to enter the NFL in 2026. Bill Dennison, 700 WLW Sports.
7: And at the closing bell on Wall Street, the Dow lost 45 points. S&P 500 also fell by 107. NASDAQ was down by 580. Next news at 5:30, Matt Reese, News Radio 700 WLW.
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1: All right, back with Eddie and Rocky. Taking your calls, 513-749-7800, the big one. Talking about places you've been that, like all the World Cup people coming here to America and going, wait a minute, this isn't as bad as we always heard.
24: Yeah, we're kind of loving it over here. But yeah, place you've been where you either surprised how great something was or surprised how bad maybe something was. 513-749-7000. I remember being... I've been to Europe just like you have. And I do kind of recall, like, every place you went, it was like your choice was fish and chips and
1: Shepherd's pie,
24: and that was about it. There wasn't much variety. And that's what apparently most of the foreigners that are over here now are like, oh, my God, there's so much variety here.
1: Well, that's what it killed me when we were in that trip to France that we took 2 months, whatever that was, 2 months ago. And so we were there for 2 weeks. So I started jonesing for and every place had like hamburgers and stuff.
24: Right.
1: So we just went out. We were just having lunch one day. I was like, hell, I'm just going to get a hamburger. And I got a hamburger. It was horrible. It's like,
24: how do you screw up a hamburger?
1: That's what I wanted to know. Just the quality of meat was different. It was weird.
24: Yeah.
1: But I was like, no wonder you people like our food so much. It actually tastes like some.
24: Same thing. I remember being over in Mexico for, we were there 4 or 5 days. And I remember, you know, flying back and getting, I guess it was the Atlanta airport. I'm like, I want a Wendy's cheeseburger worse than I've ever wanted one in my entire life.
1: That happened to me on our honeymoon. I forget, we were someplace in Europe, and I was like, I just want a McDonald's right now.
24: Right.
1: I don't care. I'm not, you know, we're on our honeymoon. Yes, that's cool and all. I could just go for a Big Mac and fries right now. That is all.
24: That's it. Now, you and I were talking. We've both been to Paris, and we were both kind of
1: underwhelmed.
24: And I thought it was the train station at night when we went somewhere and, you know, got back, you know, hit the train, going to go back there, walk back to our hotel. And I remember being like, this is, we got to get home because this is, you know, you got the heebie-jeebies a little bit. There were some bad actors around.
1: Yeah, and it doesn't have to be someplace like that. Like, for instance, and again, your calls 513-749-7800, the big one. Places you've been that amazed you or disappointed you. But a few years back, Deb had been to Santa Fe many years ago. And she goes, it's a really cool town. I think you'll really like it. Da, da, da, da, da. And she went there skiing. And we were going in the summertime. And I was like, well, if we can't ski, then what? No, there's just plenty of outdoor stuff to do. You're going to love it. So we went there, and my buddy, who used to travel for business all the time, said, what are you going to Santa Fe for, bro? And I was like, I said, well, I don't know. The wife says it's cool. And he's like, I'll tell you, man, I was there on business a couple of times. They ain't a lot to it.
24: Ain't much to it.
1: And
24: I wonder if it was a summer. It's got to be hotter than hell, too.
1: Yeah, it was like early fall. So
24: okay,
1: it was like late September.
24: Well,
1: and it's pretty hot, so it's still pretty warm. But the desert does nothing for me. I mean, it's just a big. See, when I think of the desert, I think of a move. You know, like you see in the movies, all sand and camels and that type of stuff, or a Western movie with all sand and big cactus and stuff. If you've never seen the desert, it's just a big dirt field.
24: Yeah.
1: It was really crappy there. Little scrub bushes
24: right,
1: in it.
24: Right. There's, and once you've seen it for a few minutes, that's about it.
1: You've seen it.
24: You've seen the whole thing. there's not really different parts of the desert that are more charming than others.
1: Correct.
24: It's the desert.
1: Let's get right to your calls and get first off to Scott, Indianapolis. Hey, Scott, what are we talking about here?
0: You guys were talking about food in France, and yeah, I agree. I mean, I really like American food, but did you guys go to a bakery or have any pastries when you were over there?
1: That I will say was pretty damn good. Ain't going to deny that.
0: I was. I always tell the story. I had time to walk into watch a movie to kill some time, and stopped in and got something. I don't know what about. My eyes rolled in the back of my head. It was so freaking good. But other than that, I think you're right. I mean, some dinners are good, but I just thought the bakeries were incredible in France.
1: Yeah, and thanks, Scott.
24: And the over in Europe, like the coffee's good too, because they're everywhere.
1: Well, and the bread.
24: Yeah,
1: you know, but they're old. When you see the old thing about some French dude strolling down the street with a baguette under his arm. That's true.
24: Right. Yeah.
1: Somebody's always got a loaf of bread they're toting around with.
24: I'm just not a big, like,
2: bread guy. You know, I like, you know, that's all right, but I don't want to eat on it for a week.
1: Let's get to Scott in Centerville. Hey, Scott, what are we talking about here?
3: I was in Jamaica on an all-inclusive, and I'm bored, and the locals are building a big rock wall, you know, so it's all-inclusive, so I'm getting my drinks, and I'm sitting there watching them. I'm like, hey, guys, you want a drink? And they're like, oh, no, we can't while we're working, but we're off in 10 minutes. I'm like, all right, what do you want? And they drank 151 pure grain and milk.
1: Wow.
3: And so I went up and ordered four of them, one for me and three for them. And the bartender looked at me, you know, and he was a local, and he's like, you're ordering these? And I'm like, that's right. And oh, it was god awful, but whew.
1: Hey, Scott, that had to take a little bite out of you, man. That's

0: sunbathing and she's knitting and she's topless. And we're like, okay, that's very different.
1: Yeah.
0: And then, of course, getting to Amsterdam and going to the bakery was very awesome. Every baked good that you could ever imagine with illegals in it was just a fabulous time.
2: There you go.
1: I haven't come across
2: any of those.
1: Mary, I can honestly tell you that I have been to Amsterdam and I never had a bad meal there, if you know what I mean.
0: Oh, I bet. Oh, yeah. It was
1: a
0: good time.
1: Thanks, Mary. That's the same way I feel about Jamaica, but talking about places, I will never go back to Jamaica. It freaks me out too bad. Just
2: there's a lot of scary folks
1: it's
2: around.
1: It's really scary now, man.
2: Yeah.
1: Because and everything
2: they tell you, in the airport, you get on the shuttle or whatever, you go to the resort, and that's where you stay.
1: Well, I was there one time when, this is a long time ago. It was before I was with Dev, me and Mike's girlfriend. And we were out, it turns out not even luckily. We were on the second floor. It's storming. We're out in our balcony just watching it. Again, we had a roof on the thing. And watching it rain. And we kind of doze off while we're out there. Been drinking the rum and the whole nine yards and sun all day. And I open my eyes and there is a guy climbing over the rail of our balcony.
2: Wow.
1: On the second floor in a monsoon. I guess they think, well, people are trapped over in the dining room or something, so we'll
2: break
1: it. You're
2: coming and try to rob the joint?
1: Yeah, but they're going to lock their doors on the second floor. So, yeah. So, and then I call the front desk and I go, just so you know, a guy just tried to break into my room here. And they're like, oh, okay.
2: All right. Happens all the time.
1: Right. And this was a really nice place. I'm like, I expected a little more.
2: More action.
1: A little more action of some nature. I don't know if sirens were supposed to go off or what. Gunfire, but...
2: Yeah, somebody going to come by and look at it or check it out or something? Right, no.
1: Make sure we're okay? Nope, we're good. It's raining too much, man.
2: Yeah.
1: Let's get one more call in here because Kevin's been waiting for a while there in Taylor Mill. And Kevin, you had a Roomba story. We were talking about that a little while ago.
3: I thought you guys would appreciate this. But my daughter and son-in-law had a boxer. And if you know what boxers look like, they kind of got that face like they just want to rip yours off.
1: Yeah.
3: And this was the nicest dog in the world. So it was around Christmas time, and they had like a blow-up type, or whatever, maybe it was a wicker type Santa Claus sitting by the front door, plugged in so it would light up. The dog was upstairs, and the Roomba kicked on about 1 o'clock in the morning. Well, the Roomba hit the cord and unplugged it, and it started dragging it around. Well, the dog ran to the top of the steps, saw Santa Claus run down the bottom of the steps, and literally crapped on the steps. He was so scared.
2: You better guard dog.
3: I mean, my daughter said. She goes, well, that dog will never save us. But the story's been going around every Christmas talking about that dog being so scared that he actually crapped on the steps.
1: Thanks.
3: Hilarious.
2: That's great.
1: I never heard of a dog getting scared like that and just pooping.
2: I haven't either, but I saw this meme the other day where it was like this dog, you know, and in its head, it's, you know, it's like a scene is like somebody's breaking in and the dog's sitting there like, what do you want me to do? Every time I bark, you tell me to shut up, right? Because that happens at our house. Like an Amazon person, dog goes nuts and without even thinking or even seeing what's going on, you're like, Rhino, shut up. You know, dog could potentially help save our lives, but we're like telling it to shut up. So next time, dog's going to say, I'm not going to do it.
1: Bark away.
2: Yeah.
1: See, that's good thinking there. Because if you teach the dog, that's just going to turn on you and go, well, screw you.
2: Yeah, hell with you.
1: I'll hold the door for this.
2: Exactly. I'll admit the burglar may actually pet me because you don't.
1: You hate me.
2: Yeah.
1: Dad? Oh, man. With that in mind, let's check in with traffic and weather. What is going on?
4: 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We have

0: Of 275 eastbound Kellogg to US 52, slowed with an accident on the left shoulder, but a third at Vine accident too, still being cleaned up, so watch for delays here as police are on the scene, and it is about a 20-minute delay now, 75 south, Glendale, Milford to Paddock. 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
1: The forecast from the 700 WLW Weather Center for tonight, looking at partly cloudy skies, the low of 55 for tomorrow. Mostly sunny and the high of 82. It's 80 now. 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
19: The governor sparing a person's life on death row. With the 5:30 report, I'm Sean Gallagher. Breaking now. As he enters his final months in office, Ohio Governor Mike DeWine for the first time commuting a death sentence is after saying last week that he no longer supported the death penalty, calling it ineffective, and state lawmakers should move to abolish it.
20: The Marshall Project is reporting that Governor DeWine is sparing the life of 64-year-old Gregory Lott, a man with intellectual disabilities. Lott had been sentenced to be executed for the death of an 82-year-old East Cleveland man who was set on fire during a home burglary 40 years ago. This is the first death sentence commuted by Governor DeWine. Nobody on Ohio's death row has been executed for the last 8 years, that because of the inability of the state to get the necessary drugs. I'm Tom Moore.
19: Now the latest traffic and weather together.
0: 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Couple of issues on the freeways, including 75 northbound at Mitchell. Left lane blocked with an accident here. 71 southbound at Ronald Reagan Cross County Highway. The accident is on the right shoulder. And police are on the scene 3rd and Vine Street with an accident cleaning it up. I'm Rick Schrempf, News Radio 700 WLW.
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21: We get cool and comfortable tonight, dropping down to 57 for your Wednesday morning with mostly clear skies. The nice weather continues tomorrow, highs near 79 with a mix of sun and clouds, and we keep the humidity low for another afternoon. It will start to increase, though, on Thursday. We'll start things off there near 63. From your severe weather station, I'm 9 First Warning meteorologist Mark Stitt. It's News Radio 700 WLW.
19: Currently 76 degrees. 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A former fire official in the tri-state headed to prison.
22: It's 4.5 years in prison for the former fire captain in Goshen, 51-year-old Danny Vanover Jr., whose career stretched across several fire departments in the tri-state, pled guilty to 3 felony charges in Warren County earlier this year, including 2 counts of gross sexual imposition. Court records indicate that multiple victims suffered abuse over a period of years. 18 months on each count against him was the maximum sentence that Vanover could face. He'll also have to register as a sex offender. I'm Rick Uccino, News Radio 700 WLW.
19: A recent trend is sporting events with fans, mainly young men, taking their shirts off or going tarps off and waving them around has made its way to Great American Ballpark this season. Now the Reds are making Tuesday's tarps off 3-2-1 nights, where sections 401 through 406, rows L through Y, are designated for anyone with a ticket, regardless of where it is, to come and take part in the fun. It coincides with the Reds' current Tuesday promotion of $3 beers, $2 hot dogs, and $1 ice cream cups.
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1: Here's the Reds update. Game 2 tonight, the Reds-Brewers series. 700 WLW's coverage. 610 Sports Talk. Arnell Carrier's inside pitch. Kelsey Chevrolet extra inning show after the game. The Reds have officially activated two-time All-Star shortstop L.A. De La Cruz off the injured list. They have sent down outfielder Will Benson. Also, Hunter Green will pitch in a rehab assignment tonight for AAA Louisville. Pro football news. The NFL has informed teams it will not hold a supplemental draft, meaning Texas Tech and former Cincinnati Bearcat Brendan Sorsby will not be eligible to enter the NFL in 2026. Bill Dennison, 700 WLW Sports.
19: And in the World Cup, Group K, Portugal routed Uzbekistan in Houston earlier this afternoon 5-0. Cristiano Ronaldo, two goals as the 41-year-old now becomes the first player to score a goal in six different World Cups. Later tonight in that group, Colombia takes on Congo DR at 10 o'clock in Guadalajara. Right now in Group L, into the 71st minute in Boston, England and Ghana are still scoreless. Then this evening, it's Panama and Croatia at 7 o'clock from Toronto. Final numbers on Wall Street today, the Dow dropping 46 points, the NASDAQ down 580, and the S&P dropping 107 points. Our next update is at 6 o'clock. I'm Sean Gallagher, News Radio 700 WLW.
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9: All right, back with Eddie and Rocky a little while longer. More Reds baseball, of course, coming up here later on tonight. But right now, before we get out of here, Rock, let's talk a little ABC News with our good friend Rich Franco, former special agent in charge of the FBI in New York City, works for ABC now. And Rich, what is the latest on this this Nancy Guthrie case? It kind of, you know, fell off the national radar, but all of a sudden it's popped up again. What are we hearing?
10: Yeah, so it's funny that you say it that way, because really there's no change in any of the information that has been out there generally, but it sounds more that at least in some of the reporting, or the belief is that Nancy Guthrie may have passed away within days of the kidnapping itself. And there were allegations about that early on, but it's come back into the news because the letter that the kidnapper sent was either reviewed or may have been even released by one of the news outlets. And now, you know, more people are able to see the actual specifics about what was in that letter. And it talks about Nancy Guthrie dying shortly after the kidnapping, and that she now, I believe, is something like she lies with nature. And that the hostage takers would tell the Guthrie family where she was, but they would have to pay a certain amount of money for that.
4: Yeah, I think I had read the original ransom. They wanted, I think it was $6 million in Bitcoin. But then during the course of this whole thing, the letter, they said, okay, she passed away, and we'll return her body for like $4 million in cryptocurrency. Okay. Now does this sound like cartel-type people, or is this just like kind of just local people who don't really know what they're doing?
10: You know, when I first heard all of this, I thought it was more connected to a syndicate or a cartel, but it just the way you said it. The more that you hear, the less I believe that it was a organized group that was involved, you know, at least in the overall kidnapping. Maybe they were members of a group or whatever. But just, you know, if you remember back to the videos, the way the kidnapping happened originally on, and then the fact that they tried to get and again, this is if you believe what was written in these two letters. These two ransom demands, because it's never been confirmed that these were the actual takers, but it is believed that it's a very good possibility. But again, what we heard was that we would give you the, you know, the hostage takers would give you know, Nancy back for the first amount of money, but they never gave a proof of life. And then Several days later, they sent the second follow up letter. But they actually never gave a proof of death either. So there was never any indication that these were the 100% accurate or the real hostage takers. So it still is very questionable as to what really happened and where Nancy really is.
4: And Rich, I often say on this show, it's hard to get away with anything anymore. And I believe that because there's just so many cameras out there and facial recognition software and forensics and all this. I feel like so many cases that are out there, eventually they figure out what's going on. In your opinion, why, again, with the FBI involved, like why is have they not found these people? Like what is the issue? Do they not have enough video? Like how do they keep, I guess, escaping getting caught here?
10: Yeah, there were a few things. I think part of it was that the sheriff's department and was delayed in calling this a kidnapping as opposed to just a missing elderly person. The FBI was brought in a little bit late and did not get fully up and running for several days, so they may have missed some of the electronic surveillance that they could normally have gotten if they were brought in or both agencies were up and running immediately after the kidnapping. Another part of it is that if these are Mexican cartels or just Mexican citizens who came across the border to commit this crime, they may not have come across with any electronics. They may have left their phones back there or any other type of item that the FBI would lock on. And so, therefore, that may be part of why we're not getting as much information as we normally would, meaning the FBI would not get as much information as they normally would. But there were some indications that it truly was a kidnapping. From what I understand, the doors were propped open with pots that Nancy Guthrie could not move, and so somebody had to prop those doors open. You had that blood spatter, even though it was small, you had that. Of course, we had the videos of the guy in the outfit the day before, right. for two different days prior to the kidnapping. There's a whole bunch of stuff that's out there, but it wasn't enough for the FBI, at least at that point. That being said, the FBI will never give up, in my opinion. They've gone after these type of cases, and it's taken them weeks, months, and even years. But the FBI will keep this case open and will continue to follow up on all leads until it is solved.
9: All right, with that, Richard Frankel, I mean, this case is unbelievable that there's not been break one in this. We really appreciate you chatting with us. Thanks a lot.
10: Thank you.
9: All right, Rock, in other crime news, this happened in Louisiana. Now, this is a rookie move here, but I suppose if you're drunk and you're desperate, you do what you got to do.
0: Yes.
9: A Louisiana guy, this fella, Victor Rivas, was 40. He was driving recklessly through Jefferson Parish in the New Orleans metro area. So the cops called and pulled him over. The police said he was showing signs of impairment. And as they were getting ready to cuff him and stuff, he broke free and took off running.
0: Oh, boy.
9: Yeah. Well, the bad news for our good friend Vic is he ended up in a nearby swamp where he was attacked by an alligator and sustained severe injuries to his arms and legs.
0: Of all the places to end up in the swamp.
9: Yeah. He kept running, though, even though he was all scarred up. And but they caught him through with using a drone and stuff. But now, dude, I can't imagine trying to run away and going, I know, I'll go into the swamp in Louisiana.
0: Yeah.
9: Nothing's going to happen there.
0: It's not the last place I would go. I mean, not being in water. I don't like water in general, but water where you can't see what's around you. Yeah. Forget it.
9: It's black.
0: I have no desire to go in the swamp and go on one of those fan. No, nothing. Not doing it.
9: And, Rock, this happened in the other end of, well, north of Louisiana, Hackensack, New Jersey. A woman earlier in this month sustained serious injuries after falling 10 floors down a trash chute in an apartment building.
0: Damn. How'd that happen?
9: Well, she entered the chute on the 14th floor and came to a stop at the fourth floor because piles of garbage were blocking the chute.
0: So she like stuffing something down in there and slipped and boom, went down.
9: Well, we'll get to that. They eventually had to cut the metal chute open and clear away the garbage before they got her. They got her out, drug her out feet first.
0: That'd be rough. You could die in there, man.
9: Oh, for
0: no
9: sure.
0: No one ever would find you.
9: Feliz, and here's answering your question. Police say drugs and alcohol likely led to the incident. So my question to you, sir, is did she just go, she got all, high and drunk and just said,
0: That might be fun.
9: This would be cool. Watch this. How can I get hurt? I'll fall in a big pile of soft garbage.
0: The things you think about when you're intoxicated. I don't know.
9: Well, she's all right, but 10 floors? And I don't care how soft the garbage is. It's going to hurt.
0: You're free falling 10 stories.
9: But I wonder if it would slow you down if you're kind of, you would create drag.
0: You could.
9: Because those things aren't, it's not very big. There's one in the building where I live in. So
0: have you ever thought about it?
9: No, but I think Deb will fit in there.
0: Yeah, stuff Deb down there one night and just for show purposes. It'd be great. We could talk about that for a whole hour.
9: Yeah, listen, show a little support here.
0: Yeah.
9: I have to be around to talk about this tomorrow.
0: We need some content.
9: You're right. Be a content supplier.
0: Yes.
9: You're an influencer now. How about that? I'm trying to help you in your journey. With that in mind, now I have to go home. But we got traffic and weather. What's going on?
11: 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Earlier problem on 75. Accident has cleared. 71 also cleared. But we do have Ronald Reagan Highway westbound approaching East Galbraith now with an accident. That's on the right shoulder. We still have about a 15 to 20-minute delay. 75 South Glendale, Milford to Paddock. I'm Rick Schramm, News Radio 700 WLW.
9: The forecast from the 700 WLW Weather Center for tonight. Looking at partly cloudy skies, the low of 55 for tomorrow. Mostly sunny and the high of 82. 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
9: You know, I realized the following that you built over the years that you played here in Cincinnati, and the fact that your love affair with this town was such that you didn't go back to SoCal. You stayed right here, and you've made your mark in this town. And I would just wonder how it is for you to go to a Reds game and sit in the stands.
18: I can't do that.
9: You can't do that, or you can't answer the question?
18: No, I can always answer a question. I just, it's not fair for the fans around me because it's a bit of a distraction. People are wanting my autograph.
9: Do they line up?
18: They don't line up, Marty, but they want an autograph. I mean, I've been put on the kiss cam with my girlfriend. I'm always afraid of Jim Day, you know, Jim Day coming over. Hey, 2-9, can I get a word? Something like that. But yeah,
9: and then draw attention to the fact that you're sitting there.
18: People just want to watch the game, so I don't sit in the stands. And I also, when I feel sit in the stands, I feel unkempt. Do you know what I mean?
9: No.
18: Well, it just seems like there's a lot of germs, and I don't like germs.
9: Well, you made a comment to me. We touched on this a few weeks ago off the air. And I'm going to go down this road, and we'll do it in just a moment.
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9: We're talking about sitting in the stands and watching a baseball game when you have the kind of notoriety that you have. You felt like that people like you would be more inclined to sit in the stands if they sold tickets according to where you lived.
18: Zip code. I could not. And this actually, I stole this idea from a buddy of mine, Richard from Indian Hill.
9: Yeah.
18: He thinks you feel more comfortable of people that you have things in common with, right? So I would be comfortable with people from Indian Hill, Bellevue, Terrace Park. You might be with you. Well, Norwood, Anderson, East Price Hill, and I'll throw Deer Park in that. Wouldn't you feel better with those people?
9: I've never given that a second thought.
18: You got to have things in common, though, because what are we going to talk about? You're not going to sit and talk to someone from Norwood about the stock market being a record high, right? You're not going to be saying, hey, what, do you have any NVIDIA, right? They have no idea what you're talking about.
9: They don't.
18: You don't.
9: No.
18: You're from Anderson.
9: But if you sat next to someone from Indian Hill or Terrace Park.
18: Or Bellevue.
9: Or Bellevue.
18: Bellevue's very, the technology that's going on.
9: Rabbit Hatch. What about that?
18: I don't know.
9: So you know what? I'm going to talk to the Reds about this. Let's see.
18: Real quick, because we're running out of time. Do people ever recognize you? Because you were a broadcaster for a long time.
3: I don't need to. I don't have to. I don't worry about that. If I go to the game, I want to sit in the stands. I sit in the stands.
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3: 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I have this year.
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31: Ellie De La Cruz back in uniform tonight. This is the 6 o'clock report. I'm Matt Reese. Breaking now, the Reds superstar shortstop expected to be back in the lineup tonight against Milwaukee at Great American Ballpark. Ellie De La Cruz has been activated from the injured list after he injured his hamstring last month and has been out of the lineup since May 31st. Tom Kaprowski of College Hill told us near the ballpark earlier today he is happy that Ellie is back.
32: How do you feel about Ellie coming back tonight?
33: Excited to see him back. Hopefully the offense starts producing. Who doesn't miss 30 home runs a year and 50 stolen bases, 100 RBIs?
31: To make room, Will Benson has been sent down to Louisville. Starting tonight and every Tuesday, it'll be tarps off. Tuesday, a designated section in the left field bleachers at Great American Ballpark, where the Reds encourage fans to go shirtless.
34: I think anything we can do to get loud and to get the fans kind of in the game helps our team.
31: That's Zach Phelps from Westwood near the ballpark. Also talked with Mary and Linda, who are Brewers fans. They have a warning.
32: How do you feel about guys taking their shirts off during the game with a dedicated section?
35: I love it for the young kids. I think it's adorable when they get into it and they wave the shirts around and flex their muscles. Not so crazy about it when the old guys do it.
0: Well, again, I think some of us are better off covered up is all I'm going to say. You know, including me, you know, I don't go walk around in a bikini.
31: Pre-game starts right after the news. 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
1: 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We're on Reagan Highway, approaching Galbraith accident on the right shoulder, and we've got a bit of a delay. 71 north near State Route 73, that accident still being cleaned up, and watch for delays behind that. I'm Rick Schrempf, News Radio 700 WLW.
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5: We get to enjoy some open window weather tonight. Temperatures dropping down to 57 for your Wednesday morning with mostly clear skies. Tomorrow afternoon, a mix of sun and clouds, but we keep the heat and humidity under control. Highs near 79. And then heading into Thursday morning, we'll drop down to 63. From your severe weather station, I'm 9 First Warning meteorologist Mark Stitz, News Radio 700 WLW.
31: Very comfortable 78 degrees right now in Cincinnati, and this news is brought to you by Mike Castrucci Ford. NFL is not going to be holding a supplemental draft. Former UC and Texas Tech quarterback Brendan Sorsby petitioned the league to hold that optional draft. He wanted special eligibility after the NCAA reportedly declared him permanently ineligible following a gambling investigation. And the decision restricts Sorsby from playing in the NFL in 2026, leaving the 2027 NFL draft as his next potential in to get into the league. And we're learning tonight that the Microsoft co-founder Bill Gates told lawmakers earlier this month that Jeffrey Epstein was plotting to blackmail him about extramarital affairs.
11: After Microsoft co-founder Bill Gates tried to end his relationship with Jeffrey Epstein, the convicted sex offender attempted to use compromising information about Gates' extramarital affairs to force his way back into Gates' life, he told the House Oversight Committee earlier this month, according to a transcript of the closed-door testimony released Tuesday. Gates, according to the transcript, said Epstein used an advisor to send him veiled threats, appeared to coach Gates' advisor on how to potentially blackmail him, and mixed fact and fiction to leverage compromising information against the software billionaire. Peter Harlambous, ABC News.
31: On Wall Street today, the Dow lost 46 points at the close, NASDAQ way down by 580 points, and the S&P 500 was off 107. 6:05, next update coming up at 6:30. 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
19: 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Losers in 10 innings last night to drop them to 2-14 in the division. Reds try to regroup in game two of the series tonight on a day with movement and roster change. We'll get to that in a second. Last night, a frustrating night at the ballpark. It was so Brewers. In so many ways, scoreless into the 10th, the Brewers scored two runs without benefit of a hit to win. Tony Santion walked the leadoff batter in the 10th. He uncorked a wild pitch. The Reds managed one base runner in the first nine innings, struck out 14 times, and did not draw a walk. That, unfortunately, has been so Reds. That 10th inning for the Brewers, they led off with a walk, then a sacrifice bunt, then a sacrifice fly, 1-0, then a wild pitch, 2-0. Good teams eventually find ways to win. Struggling teams eventually find ways to lose. That was last night. How about tonight? Glad that you asked. Let's take a look at tonight's starting pitchers. 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For the Reds, Nick Lodolo takes the ball. The earned run average, a very bloated 6.12. His last start Wednesday against the Mets, it was not good. 4 2/3 innings, 11 hits, and 7 runs. And there were signs of trouble that hopefully don't carry over tonight. His velocity in his last start was the lowest it had been since last July. He also has seen his hits per innings pitched go up by 3 hits per 9 innings pitched this season. His walk rate has doubled this year. His strikeout rate has dropped from 24% to 16%. Two numbers that really jump out against his curveball, and I don't know if this is blister avoidance, changing grip, different approach. I just know that last year teams hit 195 against his curveball. This year, they're hitting .279 against the curveball. And more specifically and more concerning, lefties last year hit .297 against him. That's too high. This year, lefties are hitting .386 against the left-hander, Nick Lodolo. We'll keep an eye on him tonight. He is opposed by Brandon Sproat, the right-hander. 5.94 his earned run average. His last start versus Cleveland wasn't good. He lasted just 3 2/3 innings, allowing 4 runs. Now to the movement. The roster changed today. It comes in the form of our injury report brought to you by O'Connor, Achani, and Levy. 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Big news of the day, LA activated off the injured list. He's in the starting lineup. We'll run through the lineup in just a bit. The corresponding roster move had Will Benson sent back to AAA Louisville. He's received very little playing time in the month of June. Writing seemed to be on the wall and seemed to be sealed last night when he was not used late in the game. Hunter Green also assigned to a rehab appearance at AAA Louisville. He is pitching tonight, and certainly all eyes on the Louisville bats tonight as he gets the ball for the second time in his rehab start. He pitched last week in the Arizona Complex League, 4 innings, 2 hits, 1 walk. He struck out 6. He threw 54 pitches last week, 39 were strikes. He was actually scheduled to throw 3 innings, but he was so efficient, he threw 4 innings. Tonight, they'll try to get him up to the 70-75 pitch range. The 26-year-old had elbow surgery to remove bone chips in mid-March. He pitched just 1 inning in spring training. If all goes well tonight, his next start would be Sunday for AAA. And if he's going 70-75 pitches tonight, you'd think Sunday they'd try to get him into the 90 range. And if all would go well this Sunday, I don't think it would be a stretch to wonder if he wouldn't rejoin the rotation the first weekend in July, that July 2nd, 3rd, 4th range, somewhere around there. But first things first, tonight, pitching at AAA Louisville, we will monitor and, of course, report back after the game, the Kelsey Chevrolet Extra Inning Show, and our Down on the Farm report. Still ahead, we'll take a look at game notes for tonight, where the Reds were as an organization 3 years ago tonight. And a look at the lineup as we continue. Thanks for being here. Baseball's on the way. Can't wait. It's the Arnell Carriers Inside Pitch 700 WLW.
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19: We are picking them up and laying them down on the way to a 7:10 first pitch tonight at Great American Ballpark. 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Hardy Siding is America's number one brand of siding. We'll start with Ellie. First, his impact. He's back. He missed 19 games with the hamstring injury. The Reds in his absence went 7-12. When Ellie was with the Reds and healthy, they averaged 4.4 runs per game. Without Ellie, they averaged 3.7 runs per game. Rather significant difference. And how about this? The context of how important he is to this team, despite missing about 25% of their 77 games so far, missing 19 of their 77, he returns tonight to the following team rank by category. Even after missing 19 games, he's second in hits, second in RBIs, second in total bases, tied for second in runs, tied for second in doubles. He's third in homers. He's third in steals. He's first in WAR. All of that on this team after missing the last 19 games. Where was this organization and what was LA doing 3 years ago?

0: years ago tonight, he was starting at third base as a 21-year-old. 4-for-5, double, triple, homer, single, 4 ribbies, 3 runs scored. You heard the crowd in the background. 43,086 jammed into the ballpark. The Reds rallied from 5-0 down to beat the Braves 11-10 to win their 12th consecutive game. The Reds were 41-35, leading the National League Central. Since that magical evening, the Reds are 238-249, 11 games under 500. That is a damn shame. Again, this season, for every run batted in by Cincinnati's cleanup hitter, Rumpke Waste and Recycling is helping keep your neighborhood clean and green with a donation to support environmental research and education. Rumpke, the recycling leader, is proud to bring new environmental solutions to you. Whether you're at home, at work, or at play, go Reds and go recycle. Here's your lineup tonight against the right-hander. Leading off in center field, he of the .340 on-base percentage, Blake Dunn. Ellie's back. First game since pulling up with the hamstring issue on May the 31st against the Braves. He's at shortstop, batting second. J.J. Blade in a major June funk, 1-for-17, 1-for-his-last-17, hitting .167 in June. He's in left field. He bats third. Sal Stewart's the first baseman tonight. He bats cleanup. He's gone 5 straight games without a walk. That ties his season-long stretch without drawing a walk. Nathaniel Lowe is the DH tonight, batting fifth, now 19 games since his last home run. Eugenio Suarez is at third base. He bats sixth, bottom third of the order. Nueve Marte's in right field, hitting .267 since his call-up. He bats seventh. Jose Trevino is the catcher tonight, batting eighth. Over the last calendar year, Jose Trevino is hitting .163. And the second baseman, batting ninth tonight, teaming up on the double play combo with Ellie, Edwin Arroyo, your second baseman. So the bench options tonight, Spencer Steer mired in a 4-for-53. Matt McClain mired in a 5-for-36 with 18 strikeouts. Tyler Stevenson and Dane Myers, the bench options, with Nick Lodolo on the mound. All right, still ahead. We'll take a look at who's rolling for the hometown team, big sticks in the big leagues, and so much more. Thanks for being here tonight. Baseball's on the way. I can promise you that. It's the Arnell Carriers Inside Pitch, 700 WLW.
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0: 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I'm Lance McAllister. Consider this your personal, my personal invite to you to join me after the game. We'll talk about it on the Kelsey Chevrolet Extra Inning Show. Nick Lodolo for the Reds, Brandon Sproat, the opposition tonight for the Brewers. 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

0: 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Call 513-513-CASH. You know who's rolling? Brady Singer. Since they skipped him in the rotation, gave him some time to work on his mechanics on the side with Derek Johnson, he's made five starts since. Five starts since. His earned run average, 233 in that span. Last night, he was excellent. Seven innings, no runs, through 106 pitches. It's the deepest he's gone over the last 27 starts. It's the most pitches he's thrown since 2024. Keep in mind, he threw 106. No pitcher in Major League Baseball this year has thrown more than 114. 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You know who's swinging a big stick? Byron Buxton, Minnesota Twins, home run number 25 last night. He has eight long balls in his last 15 games. You know, I mentioned the transactions of the day. That includes Ellie being activated, Hunter Green being assigned on his rehab to Louisville, and Will Benson going down. You kind of got the sense that push was going to come to shove because Will had lost a role in playing time for this team. In 19 games this month, he had started twice. His last start was June the 7th. In this month, he'd pinch run one time, made two starts, and pinch hit five times. He had a total of 14 plate appearances the entire month. And as I said, when he wasn't used to pinch hit last night, especially with the struggles of Spencer Steer and the fact that Brewers pitcher Joe Kuhnel gets beat up by left-handers, you kind of sense the writing was on the wall. And what's interesting, Will, the one thing Will has done really well this year is pinch hit. 308 batting average as a pinch hitter, two homers, and three walks. But if you weren't going to use him, there was no use burning a major league roster spot with him, so he goes to AAA and plays every day. I think it'll be very interesting to see what happens now in terms of playing time between Edwin Arroyo and Matt McClain, and even how they handle getting Ellie some rest. Tito said earlier today, and you'll hear more from Tito coming up here in a bit on the inside pitch, Tito basically said, he doesn't know at this point how it's going to play out and how much that's McClain at second or Arroyo at second. If Ellie gets a day off once every 10 days, whatever the case may be, it'll be interesting. We know beginning tonight, no McClain in the lineup, Arroyo in the lineup. And the numbers would tell you that Matt, for all his struggles, hits left-handed pitching pretty well. And Edwin Arroyo, going back to even this season at AAA, has hit right-handed pitching really well and much better than lefties. So you would have a built-in reason to think Arroyo gets right-handed pitching, McClain gets left-handed pitching, but we'll see if it actually plays out that way. We were talking about big sticks, and certainly the Reds have had a lot of swing and miss this season, and specifically the last six games. They have struck out 69 times over the last six games. Think about that. That's more than 2.5 games worth of just strikeouts over their last six games. They've gone 13, 9, 17, 10, 6, and last night 14. And the real killer is 14 strikeouts last night, no walks. Right now, they are on pace for the following number of strikeouts this year. Even Ellie, with missing the 19 games, is on pace to strike out 160 times. Matt, 158. Sal, 147. Spencer, 143. Eugenio, 141. And Tyler Stevenson, 120. That's six guys on pace for at least 120 strikeouts. Yikes! Still ahead, who's hot in the big leagues? And to check on the scoreboard, this is the Arnell Carriers Inside Pitch on 700 WLW.
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6: As negotiations to end it start, both chambers finally push back against Trump's war with Iran. With the 6:30 report, I'm Sean Gallagher, breaking now.
7: On this motion, the yeas are 50, the nays are 48. The concurrent motion is agreed to.
6: The U.S. Senate in a symbolic but rare rebuke of President Trump approving an Iran war powers resolution that previously passed in the House. The resolution doesn't require Trump's signature, and it also doesn't carry the force of law, but does reflect a growing number of lawmakers who are concerned over how the Iran war has been handled. This is the U.S. and Iran are now trying to negotiate a final deal to end it over the next 60 days. Now the latest, traffic and weather together, and taking a look at the major interstates and highways at this time. Do see reports of an accident that has the right lane blocked. 71 northbound near State Route 73, disabled vehicle on the exit ramp. 71 northbound off to westbound Norwood Lateral. Also seeing some slow traffic spots. 71 south between Fields, Ernal Mesa, Montgomery, and Red Bank. 75 south between Shepherd Lane and Paddock Road.
8: Now the latest forecast from the Jake Sweeney Chevrolet Weather Center. 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
9: We get cool and comfortable tonight, dropping down to 57 for your Wednesday morning with mostly clear skies. The nice weather continues tomorrow, highs near 79 with a mix of sun and clouds, and we keep the humidity low for another afternoon. It will start to increase, though, on Thursday. We'll start things off there near 63. From your severe weather station, I'm 9 First Warning meteorologist Mark Stitz, News Radio 700 WLW.
6: Currently 78 degrees, former Goshen Fire Captain Danny Vanover Jr. sentenced to 4.5 years in prison this after entering a guilty plea to multiple felony charges, including 2 counts of gross sexual imposition in Warren County. Court records indicate that multiple victims suffered abuse over a period of years. Vanover must register as a sex offender. After recently announcing that he sees the death penalty as being ineffective and Ohio lawmakers should move to abolish it, Governor Mike DeWine has reportedly commuted the sentence of a death row inmate. The Marshall Project reports that it was 64-year-old Gregory Lott, who has an intellectual disability, sentenced to death after killing an 82-year-old man in East Cleveland 4 decades ago after that man was set on fire during a home burglary. A trend seen at sporting events, with young men mainly taking part, being embraced by the Reds tonight and on Tuesday nights at home going forward.
10: Most people I've talked to around Great American Ballpark are okay with tarps off Tuesday. The inaugural is tonight in a designated section of the bleachers.
11: I think anything we can do to get loud and to get the fans kind of in the game helps our team.
10: Zach Phelps from Westwood also talked with Mary and Linda, who are Brewers fans. They have a warning.
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6: And the Reds and Brewers coming up here at 7:10 on the big one. Nick Lodolo is on the hill. Final numbers on Wall Street today. The Dow dropping 46 points. The NASDAQ down 580 with an AI sell-off. And the S&P down 107 points. Our next update is after the game. I'm Sean Gallagher, News Radio 700 WLW.
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0: 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Gorgeous night for baseball. Going to be a nice crowd. Reds try to get even in the series against the Milwaukee Brewers. Nick Lodolo for the Reds. Brandon Sproat for the Brewers. Who's hot in the big leagues? 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Who's hot? The Dodgers became the first team in Major League Baseball to reach 50 wins last night. They are 50-29, and Eric Lauer came on in relief last night for the Dodgers. All he did, Eric Lauer, was throw six no-hit innings in relief as the Dodgers won the game. Let's take a look at the scoreboard for tonight and what's ahead. 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They hop to it. Full docket tonight. National League Central Division games include the Pittsburgh Pirates, home to the Seattle Mariners, 6:40 first pitch. The Mets are at home to take on the Cubs. Got rained out yesterday. They'll play two tomorrow in a split day-night doubleheader. That is a 7:10 first pitch. And the St. Louis Cardinals hosting the Arizona Diamondbacks in game two of that series, 7:45 is the first pitch. All right, so we have a lot on the docket tonight, a lot we're going to be monitoring. It's the return of Ellie. Ellie starting tonight at playing shortstop and batting second. Reds try to draw even in this series, and we'll be keeping one eye on AAA Louisville, where the bats send Hunter Green to the mound in his second minor league start. It's expected to pitch 70 to 75 pitches tonight. and then go from there. We'll track all that for Down on the Farm tonight on the Kelsey Chevrolet Extra Inning Show. Hang tight. There is more ahead, including Tito on the return of Ellie. This is the Arnell Carriers Inside Pitch 700 WLW.
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23: A very delightful good evening to you, and welcome once again out to Great American Ballpark in downtown Cincinnati. Tonight, it's game two of a three-game set between the Reds and the Milwaukee Brewers. Reds try to even this division series coming up shortly with left-hander Nick Lodolo on the mound against right-hander Brandon Sproat. First pitch comes your way shortly, but right now, here's Yid with tonight's pregame show. Yid?
24: Thank you, Tommy. 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
25: PK told me in the security line that I was getting called up. 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
24: The Reds and Brewers play Game 2 of their three-game series tonight here in downtown Cincinnati. And thanks for joining us on the Cincinnati Reds pregame show. I'm Dave Armbruster. The big news today, of course, is that the Reds are welcoming Ellie De La Cruz back from the injured list. De La Cruz has been out of the lineup since he strained his hamstring on May 31st. Before going on the IL, the Reds shortstop was slashing .280, .346, .509 with 12 home runs, 37 RBIs, 10 steals, and 40 runs scored. To make room on the roster, Will Benson was optioned to AAA Louisville. Yesterday, the Reds called up 31-year-old right-hander Julian Garcia. When he gets in a game, it will be his major league debut. Garcia was told he was going to the big league Sunday night, standing in the Atlanta airport.
25: It's kind of crazy. I got told during the security line, PK told me in the security line that I was getting called up. It was just, I was stunned, you know. You always see videos of guys kind of getting told in the locker room or different things happening. And, you know, I didn't really have a second to just breathe. I was trying to catch the flight. I got my bags out of security, whatever. And, you know, I went to call my dad on Father's Day, and it was an unbelievable call. You know, that was one of the times to just, like, you know, take a deep breath, and this is really happening.
24: Julian Garcia was drafted by the Phillies in the 10th round back in 2016. He has pitched in 135 minor league games. He was asked if he ever doubted that he would make it to the show.
25: No, I believed it from day one, man. I think that's why I kept grinding to kind of get to this point, you know. I took 23 off after getting released by the Phillies and kind of just had a mental reset, you know, and that's just what I needed to kind of, you know, say that I need to get back, and I love this game, and I know that I can still play it at a high level, you know, and I just needed someone to just kind of give me a shot, you know, and last year the Reds did.
24: The Reds signed the Colorado native after he spent nearly two seasons in indie ball playing for the Kansas City Monarchs.
25: I think indie ball gets a bad rep, but I think it's a place where if guys, you know, find themselves needing a place to play if nobody's calling, I think it's an unbelievable way to go and fall in love again with the game. And that's just one thing that, you know, I had a manager that he gave me the ball every 5 days and he didn't say anything to me. It wasn't, you know, you need to do this, you need to throw this 5% of the time, you need to do that. You know, it was just go out and be a pitcher. And that's I learned how to be a better pitcher, and I just learned how to just adapt and just go out and have fun and compete.
24: When a player spends years in the minor leagues and in indie ball, he's not making a whole lot of money. So what did Julian Garcia do to supplement his income?
25: I did lessons throughout my whole time of playing through the minors with the Phillies, and even last couple of years just doing lessons with kids and finding the love. And that's another way I found love with the game too, is seeing the kids and loving, like, the way that they play and how hard they want it. You know, it's just little league baseball, you know, and it's just fun to watch, and just giving lessons was another way to, you know, really love the game.
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1: It's another 3-2-1 Tuesday here at Great American Ballpark as the Reds take on the Milwaukee Brewers, and you're listening to the Cincinnati Reds pregame show. I'm Dave Armbruster. Time for the voice of the fan. Here's Nick Kirby.
2: One thing that I was noticing last night as I was watching the Reds really struggle against Brandon Woodruff is just how right-handed heavy the Reds lineup has gotten. There was a time just a few short years ago where the Reds had so many lefties and were hamstrung against left-handed pitching, but it seems like the Reds might have swung a little bit too far back the other way. With Ellie De La Cruz returning to the lineup, the Reds now typically have only three left-handed batters, counting Ellie, a switch hitter. That's not really the norm across baseball. The Yankees, who we just saw, are typically running out seven left-handed batters against right-handed pitching, and the Brewers run out six. Players like Spencer Steer, Tyler Stevenson, Eugenio Suarez, and even Sal Stewart are much better against lefties, and in some cases, well, they've been actually below average against right-handed pitching this season and in recent memory. Maybe a player like Hector Rodriguez, a left-handed batting outfielder down at AAA, could fix this some in the near future, but it seems like this could continue to be an issue for the Reds this season. My name is Nick Kirby, and I co-host the daily Chatterbox Reds podcast. Go Reds!
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1: 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I'm Dave Armbruster. The Reds have tomorrow off, and then they hit the road again for three games in Pittsburgh, followed by four in Milwaukee.
8: Time for the stat of the night.
9: As we near the end of the third month of ABS challenges at the major league level, let's take a moment to appreciate how proficient Tyler Stevenson has been with his challenges. On the year, Stevenson has challenged 65 pitches as a catcher, which is the third most among all MLB catchers. And he's had the pitch turn from a ball to a strike 72% of the time, which is the highest rate among catchers with at least 40 challenges. And he seems to be getting better as time goes, having been successful on 12 of his last 15 challenges, including a perfect 4-for-4 last night, his fourth perfect game with at least three challenges on the season. Oddly enough, opposing batters are successful just 44% of the time on their challenges with Stevenson behind the plate, and they've missed on 10 of their last 14 dating back to last month. Add in the fact that Stevenson is a perfect 3-for-3 this year when challenging as a batter, and the Reds may have themselves a real umpire in their catcher's gear. I'm Joel Luckup.
1: Stick around. Tommy sits down with Reds manager Terry Francona next. 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
10: 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Those who believe that giving everything we've got today will pay off tomorrow. 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
15: Welcome back to the Reds pregame show. Time for a daily visit with Reds manager Terry Francona. Tito, boy, it'd be really nice after the way Brady Singer pitched yesterday for that to kind of be the focus of our conversation today. We'll start there. How refreshing was it to see the way he went out and attacked the zone?
16: You make a good point. It's so fun when we win to brag about our guys. I can't lose sight of the fact that he really pitched well. And the fact that we didn't score, that's not on him. And I think I told the media after the game, it's a lot easier to feel like the glass is half full when a guy pitches like that.
15: Do you take that, especially given what he's done the three previous starts, and kind of look at him as being a guy that's really moving in the right direction, that becomes, he's been a valuable part of the rotation over the last year. He's obviously struggled, but you kind of feel like now he's moving back into a valuable spot in this rotation?
16: Yeah, I mean, that was pretty legit. And it's been morphing that way, but that was really good. I mean, for us to let him get up over 100 and face three lefties in a row, he did a good job.
15: I know you don't want to go 10 innings on a night when you get seven shutout from your starter, but even considering that, what's that do for your bullpen?
16: Well, we've got to be careful with our left-handers. And this is a team you'd like to have them all available. That's probably not going to be the case tonight. We do have some of our righties. So I don't know about the matchup part of it. We certainly have enough innings. We're going to have to see how some of our lefties are doing.
15: We continue our pregame conversation with Reds manager Terry Francona in a moment on the Reds Radio Network.
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15: Welcome back to our pregame conversation with Reds manager Terry Francona. Tito, so often the best time to jump on a starter is early before they kind of settle into the game. It looked like it took Brandon Woodruff maybe a few innings to kind of find his groove. Once he did, he was virtually untouchable. Did you feel like maybe the first couple of innings were your best shot against him last night?
16: Yeah, and that normally is the case when you're facing a good pitcher. It doesn't mean you stop competing, and nobody does. But, you know, on his rehab stuff, he hadn't commanded real good. And when he came out, it didn't look like it was coming out great. But then, like a lot of good pitchers, they get into a groove. Even his velocity even picked up. And then he started commanding, and he was elevating. He was going in and out. He was just really pitching.
15: Is that one of those games you and I were talking before we started? There was an at-bat for the Brewers early on. There was one in the sixth inning with Marte kind of later. Is that one of those games where you kind of look at it and maybe a pitch or two can really kind of change the direction of a game?
16: It can. And again, I don't know that you can go into a game thinking that. That's why you just try to play the game right and not leave anything out there, because you don't know what's going to be enough or not enough or too much.
15: You get Ellie back today. How big of a boost is that for this group?
16: Well, it's good. And again, you don't know if a guy's going to come right out and hit or if he can get back to where he was right away. But having him back, we keep him healthy. It's all good.
15: Putting your shoes in the other dugout and looking back at your team, what does his presence do when opponents are kind of trying to size up the lineup?
16: Well, it allows us now, we can hit Bodet third, which gives us a little bit of length, a little bit more of maybe a power bat that we, you know, again, that's good. It allows somebody to be on the bench that can maybe help us more too, have some balance.
15: With Will Benson, I know that he's a well-liked guy in this clubhouse. It's been tough to find him at bats. Anything particular about the messaging to him when you had to send him out?
16: I just kind of told him that. You know, you try to be honest without beating guys over the head, and that's sometimes a little bit of a fine line, because they expect honesty, and different people are different, and Will's as solid a guy as you're going to find and as good a teammate, but he wasn't being used as much, and that's Marte's here, and Dunn's done a really good job, and with Ellie just coming back, we want to keep the other infielder. I don't know how long that'll last, but at least for now, we're going to do that.
15: That's Reds manager Terry Francona. It's game two of the Reds and Brewers coming up shortly. It has more of the pregame show next on the Reds Radio Network.
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1: here's tonight's pitching matchup for Cincinnati. It's left-hander Nick Lodolo. He is 2-2 with a 6.12 ERA. Right-hander Brandon Sproat goes to the mound for Milwaukee. He's 1-4. His ERA, 5.94. 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